0: killing the vulnerable or the elderly or those who can't pay for health care? Where does it end? And then I think a real concern that I mentioned in the article is that, you know, we can have government agencies or insurance companies really begin to not only influence, but they can start to dictate end-of-life decisions. Yeah. And none of us want that. God gave you a life and gave me a life and all of us. And if all of a sudden those decisions are taken away from us and the government decides, well, you're too expensive to keep alive, or an insurance company starts doing that, those are some dangers. And but I also really tried to highlight that we're not just against something as a church, but we're for life and we're for accompaniment. And even if you're elderly or coming to the end of life, that there's been such advances in palliative care that it's not, you just have to suffer through it, and it's and there's going to be, you know, no sense of care or dignity in it. Palliative care has grown and expanded so much that all of that, plus the accompaniment and the pastoral care, it's all part of it. But it's we just have to continue to make sure that we're very clear on, we love life, it's a gift from God, and we're here to respect it and to protect it.
1: I have to say, you know, and you know this already, I spent the last 5 years, you know, caring for a ailing dad who had dementia and all kinds of things going on through that dementia. I wouldn't trade 1 minute of that for anything. Now, was it easy? No. Was it arduous? Yes. But at the same time, that was a way for me to love my dad at the end of his life, right?
0: Love comes in many forms. Yeah. And then when your dad, who took care of you, and you have the opportunity to take care of him, yeah, you're growing in your bond of love and responsibility for each other as son, as father, but also as just human beings. It's how do we love each other? And in every step of the way, it's a great example.
1: Yeah. It's amazing. And you mentioned this throwaway culture, too. That's something that's always frightening me, this throwaway culture, that none of it matters. But it all matters, right?
0: It all matters, especially human life. And it's not something to discard. It's not something that's temporary. And it's not something that, if it becomes, life becomes inconvenient, then you just move it away and get something a little bit more productive.
1: Yeah.
0: That's not life. It's with all of our beautiful and perfect flaws, that's humanity. And we embrace it. We embrace it with great joy. We embrace our ups and our downs, our crosses, and our resurrections. It's all of it. That's what makes up human life, and that Jesus shares it with us.
1: It's beautiful. I got made a copy of the article. I recommend it to you, too. First Things website. I'm on the board of Catholic Health, and all of our health systems out on Long Island participate in one consortium together. I think people need to read this. It's a good thing to read about. It's good reflection.
0: Thank you. And it's something for us to reflect on, yeah, as people, not only as Catholics, but people of goodwill. And what do we want from our society for each other?
1: Now, I got to tell you, speaking of, you know, the respect and dignity of human life. So Sunday, I'm just sort of once again looking through things. And on YouTube is the mass that you celebrated, confirmation, for young people with special needs. So I'm watching this mass. I have to be honest with you. I'm getting tears in my eyes looking at it. And it was a gentle, beautiful celebration. Your heart seems so real and present in it that you say, wow, this is a great moment for the Archbishop, too.
0: I got choked up a number of times at that mass, and the amount of real love, it connects to this article I wrote, that all life is beautiful. And it doesn't mean that it doesn't get hard sometimes. I looked at the moms and the dads and the grandparents and the brothers and sisters, and if they have a child that has some special needs or some disabilities, that comes with a cost. And I looked at their love and their sacrifice and their patience. And those confirmandi, those who received the gift of the Holy Spirit, they were brought in from families who believe in God, who want to follow the church, and want to share this with their children also. And all of those young people, they had different

0: disabilities. There's not just a cookie cutter type thing. So it was autism, and some were Downs, some were hearing impaired. There's a number of things, of different types of struggles, but what was shared was this great gift of faith, coming together as a family of God and knowing that the Holy Spirit is with us. Again, I couldn't have been more moved and thought it was just so beautiful.
1: And just as a viewer of it, even the music, you know, because it was guitar music, so that I guess it would be easier for those folks to process too, the atmosphere in a sense.
0: There's a few of them who even the loud music or that loud organ yeah. Could be startling. And just to be aware of that yeah. and make sure that we have a setting that they can participate in. And it was so much joy. It was a powerful moment to confirm all of them. And the other moment I liked, I don't know if you saw it on the video, was we all took a picture together at the end. And it was just, it's the same wonderful chaos you'd find anywhere in the world. Everyone's trying to figure out, where do I stand and how do I stand and who gets together? And as we're standing there, I'm like, this is the family of God. Yeah. This is all of us and we're all part of it. And I was so honored and overjoyed to be a part of all of it.
1: And even watching it on video, I would encourage you again, take a look at this on video because you see the church. And that's the church. It's
0: that's
1: bigger
0: right.
1: than we could ever imagine, the church.
0: Correct. Beautiful. Yeah.
1: Yeah, it's a great thing. These last 2 weeks, we've had Holy Trinity, of course, this week Corpus Christi. A lot of preachers are always nervous about these weekends. I'm never nervous about them at all. I don't understand. But they say, oh, the Trinity is so hard to preach about, or Corpus Christi. You know, this is a time of year where a lot of priests are celebrating the anniversaries of their ordination, which for us is kind of a big deal. It's a day that we mark this beautiful commitment and this beautiful vocation that we've been called to by God and the Spirit through Jesus. So there's something.
0: So I understand
1: powerful.
0: You have an anniversary coming up in 2 days. It's yeah. your anniversary. How many years?
1: Only 38.
0: Only. Well,
1: many more to go.
0: And multos años, many more
1: thank
0: years
1: you, thank
0: to
1: you.
0: 32 years for me. I was ordained during the weekend of Pentecost.
1: Oh,
0: so
1: that's great.
0: A couple of weeks ago when we were celebrating Pentecost, it's a great reminder of the Holy Spirit's with us. It's the birth of the church, and being called to serve as a priest still fills me with great joy.
1: Yeah, I love it too. And I think the idea that we were not ordained in a void, right? We have classmates and friends, so we always get together for our anniversary. And
0: those are important moments to celebrate yeah. and to commemorate and just do something fun also to,
1: yeah,
0: to show that. Yeah.
1: Yeah, that's what we do too. We have a meal, we have dinner together and stuff. That's great.
0: Good.
1: So it'll be hot dogs and hamburgers for 38. That's all right. It's legit.
0: That's okay. A great meal.
1: Right? Why not?
0: Why not?
1: Now we have the USCCB coming up. So next week, you're going to be in, it's in
0: Orlando,
1: Florida. Right? Next week. So there's a meeting, I think we should tell people, no, there's a meeting usually in Baltimore, and that's always in the fall, right?
0: Right. And then in the summer, we change the locations and this year, and it's because different bishops are flying in from all different parts of the country. So we just try to be cognizant of, you know, if you have to travel far 1 year, maybe you're going to be a little closer the next year. And this year it's in Orlando, Florida, and it's all of the bishops from the United States Conference of Catholic Bishops, and we'll meet over a number of topics. I know you're going to be present there with the Catholic Faith Network.
1: Absolutely.
0: And look forward to seeing you there and all of my brother bishops and the topics that we're going to cover.
1: And I think like there'll be some probably important issues, I'm guessing, coming up because, I mean, we have this whole idea of war these days that we've been talking about and just war and stuff. I'm assuming that's eventually going to get addressed in some kind of statement, I would think, right?
0: We'll look at those sort of statements
1: yeah.
0: and we'll look at what the Holy Father has been sharing with us. And he's been so spot on with his comments in showing how he's a true shepherd who is preaching and living peace and justice and doing so in a way that is also calm
1: yeah.
0: and peaceful. It doesn't call each other to beat each other up, but in good ways to address the issues head on and do so in the context of gospel values.
1: Sure, sure. Now, I kind of have like courtside seats for these kinds of things, you know, so
0: sure.
1: I'm sitting there watching. One of the things that always edifies me in a very real way is the fraternity of the bishops, which I don't know that everybody even understands that all the time, but there is a fraternity among you that's a real caring and sort of loving brotherhood in a way of supporting one another too, right?
0: You're absolutely right. I look forward to these meetings.
1: Yeah.
0: I don't dread them, and

0: One of the things I like, besides the topics and the important things that we're addressing, is the opportunity just to see my brother bishops and to ask them how they are. They ask me how I am. We can also share some of our issues or problems and saying, what's your best practice on this? Or sometimes we even one up with each other saying, well, you think that's a weird issue or that's strange. You know what I was dealing with? But it's good to see them, and I look forward to having us back together.
1: You may just have the best story this time around. We'll have to see.
0: We'll see.
1: I don't
0: That's it,
1: know,
0: yeah.
1: because this is the first one, I guess, since you've come here, right?
0: This is my first USCCB since coming to New York, correct? And I get to see my brothers for the first time
1: They may want to
0: together.
1: know how you're doing.
0: I think they're going to ask.
1: I think they should.
0: That's right, yeah.
1: Now, talk about this book, because I know you're excited about it. I saw you signing a copy of this beforehand, right? The
0: Correct.
1: book with...
0: We're going to talk with the author. She's going to come on eventually, but we're going to talk about a couple of books. I'll tee this up. The first book we're going to talk about is Change the World, Start with the Children.
1: Right.
0: But the author, who's going to be on momentarily, and I wrote this book. It's about a home for orphaned, abandoned, vulnerable, at-risk children that was founded by a Catholic priest, Father William Wasson, back in 1954. And he founded these homes in 9 different countries, including Mexico, Honduras, Haiti, Nicaragua, Guatemala, El Salvador, the Dominican Republic, Peru, and Bolivia.
1: Wow.
0: And tens of thousands of children have been raised in these homes over the years. And the thing about it is these homes changed the lives of countless children for the better. It's right where the Catholic Church needs to be. It's what our society needs. And to see children's lives changed for the better is not only inspiring, but it's faith into action.
1: Sure.
0: It's what our church looks like. And this organization, this family, this mission called Nuestros Pequeños Hermanos changed my life. I was a volunteer at one of the homes in Mexico back in 1989. So you could do the math in your head of how many years that is. But I was 21 years old,
1: Wow.
0: and I've been part of this mission ever since. And we're going to invite the author of these books to come join us, because some of the stories behind the children's lives and why we do what we do are inspiring. And I think it can encourage us also of how do we live our faith in our normal days, in our normal lives.
1: I don't want to give the whole thing up, but I think at your installation mass, didn't one of the kids do a reading at your installation, Matt?
0: Correct. We've got this book. It's called Do Not Discard, and it's about his life. It's so
1: Really?
0: my first the installation mass, my very first time I celebrated mass here in New York, the first reading was read by a young man who grew up in our home in El Salvador. His name is Sam, and he has this great story of inspirational story of starting off so hard that he was discarded, basically thrown into a garbage can, and then found and bounced around. And finally, at age 9, his life was taking a very different path and wound up at Nuestros Pequeños Hermanos, and then was raised there. And he's now thriving. He's a teacher, he's married, and doing so well. Talk about we respect and promote life, the dignity of life. These are great stories of that, and they're living stories of real people. And if you read this book, you'll not only get a glimpse of my life, because my story is in there. I used to run these homes in Central America, and specifically in El Salvador, but you also get a sense of what the vision of NPH is about, and what does some missionary activity in the church look like?
1: Boy, there's a thread through this whole thing already, huh?
0: That's right.
1: It's beautiful. Well, if you send us a question, okay? If you have a question for the Archbishop, the Catholic Channel at SiriusXM.com, and we use your question on the show, you're going to get an autographed copy of this book by both the author and the Archbishop, too. So it's kind of worth a question.
0: Absolutely. Write in, and those make the conversations interesting also.

0: That's great. When we come back, we're going to be joined in studio by the author of this inspirational novel based on true stories. Marlene Byrne will be with us. She's going to join us to talk about her book, Save the World, Start with the Children. That's coming up next on this edition of All Good Things with Archbishop Hicks on the Catholic Channel, Sirius XM.
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0: Welcome back to All Good Things with Archbishop Hicks. I'm Monsignor Jim Vlaun. We're joined now by author Marlene Byrne, who writes inspirational novels based on true stories, to talk about her book, Save the World, Start with the Children. Welcome to All Good Things with Archbishop Hicks.
5: Marlene, welcome. Bienvenido.
6: Thank you so much for having me. I'm so delighted.
5: Great to see you and always to be back with you. You know, before we went on break, I explained to the audience and to Monsignor that I got connected to this mission called Nuestros Pequeños Hermanos, Our Little Brothers and Sisters, back in 1989. And an amazing mission that really changes the lives of children, and then anyone who's involved with the mission, it changes our lives also.
6: Yeah.
5: And so I explained a little bit about that. So as you've come on the show today, can you just share with us how you and I first met?
6: Yeah. So I got involved with MPH through my parish, St. Mary of the Woods in Chicago. The kids come up and go to different parishes, and they dance and they sing, and they really get people involved in understanding the mission. And that's how I started. And then I ended up on the board, and our international board meeting was in El Salvador, where you happened to be living at the time. So
5: about 2006?
6: Right.
5: Okay.
6: So we met in El Salvador. 20 years ago.
5: 20 years ago. And it was a great first meeting. And we've been friends ever since.
6: We have.
5: You know, you've embraced this mission from the moment you saw it's making a difference in the world. It makes a difference in particular children's lives.
6: Right.
5: And you've given so much of your own time and your heart to it. But you've also taken time to write about it.
6: Yeah.
5: So how many books have you written so far about NPH?
6: So I've written 3 books about NPH. And really, I always say the change the world start with the children. I really didn't

0: right, if you remember.
1: Sure.
0: I had written my first book about Juan Manuel, and we'll talk a little bit about him. But and then the NPH came to me and had an old manuscript of Father Wasson's, and he had written it in like 1972. And he had talked about how he raises children. He really saw himself as making sure that the children were raised in a way that they would contribute to society, that
1: right.
0: they would have an education, be unconditionally loved, as you just talked about. So we took that manuscript and decided to make it relevant because it was before all the orphanages were open, and you and I worked on this together.
1: We co-authored this together.
0: Yeah,
1: right.
0: And took his words and really gave a good, not only understanding of what NPH is, where it came from and where it is today, but also what is the practical approach to raising those children in those homes.
1: And we wanted to make sure that his vision and his mission got captured, that that we can document it.
0: Right.
1: And so we not only talked about what he taught in the past, but then we included some stories of how his philosophy, his vision really has
0: right.
1: worked to
0: right.
1: change lives for the
0: yeah.
1: better.
0: Yeah. I say to anyone, if you ever go to one of the NPH homes, and I really, you can, any nine of them, it will change you forever, and you will not believe the joy and the, well, you live there, but it's a wonderful place that is doing right by children and educating them in a sense that they are coming out, you know, far ahead of where they would ever be.
1: I always said that to people, if you want to understand what NPH is, visit one of the homes
0: yeah.
1: because
0: yeah.
1: you might think, it's a place that is sad
0: yeah.
1: or dark
0: orphanage.
1: Or depressed. Yeah,
0: yeah,
1: it has this connotation
0: yes.
1: to
0: yes.
1: it. And yet
0: yeah.
1: it's the opposite you
0: right.
1: find. You see joy, you see
0: right.
1: well-adjusted children,
0: right.
1: you see children who are going to go on
0: right.
1: and make a future. One of the things I like about his philosophy, one, it's grounded in faith
0: yes.
1: in our Lord and Savior Jesus
0: yes.
1: Christ. It's why he started everything. But two, he had a real understanding that he didn't want his children, the children that were being raised in these homes, just to have a handout
0: yes.
1: to receive something.
0: Yes.
1: But they needed to learn to be responsible
0: yeah.
1: so that
0: yeah.
1: every day, every child has a task, a chore, or something they have to contribute.
0: Right. Right.
1: And then they give a whole year of service back to the home
0: mm-hmm.
1: after
0: yeah.
1: they've been raised
0: yeah.
1: there.
0: Yeah.
1: And people have asked me, well, aren't there children who just walk away and said, you can't force me to do this?
0: Yeah.
1: I never met a single child
0: yeah.
1: who did that. They learned the lesson that
0: right.
1: we've received a lot, but if you received
0: was
1: a lot,
0: the norm.
1: Then
0: yeah.
1: how do you give back?
0: Yeah.
1: And
0: exactly.
1: he wanted to make sure they were giving
0: yeah.
1: back to the
0: yeah.
1: world and making
0: yeah.
1: the world a better place, too.
0: I always tell, you know, being a parent myself, the principles that he used to raise the kids at NPH are perfect for any parent. We all want our kids to have a good education, to be responsible, to be loved unconditionally, to work. Work was one of his responsibilities. You
1: Correct.
0: Are a contributor to this home. You are a contributor to this family. And it makes, you know, it's the same thing we say to our kids at home, right?
1: Faith, hard work.
0: Yes.
1: And he said, do so in a context of unconditional love.
0: Yes.
1: And it's a great formula.
0: Yes.
1: I think anyone who reads
0: yeah.
1: this book not only will get a glimpse of the mission of NPH,
0: yes.
1: but it shows the proper way to raise children
0: right.
1: overall.
0: Right. Yeah.
2: How is it fueled? Like, how do you fuel this effort?
0: He was in charge a lot more than I was.
1: So
0: I mean,
1: it's a great question.
0: Yeah.
1: It's all private fundraising. We don't rely on governments. We'd rather say, this is who we are as a Catholic Church, and we're going to run it with our own identity
0: right.
1: and our own principles and values. And so we're on to raise the funds for ourselves. The reason I met Marlene at her parish is I sometimes would travel with the children and they would sing and dance at different
0: yeah.
1: Catholic churches
0: yeah.
1: and we'd celebrate Mass. And but then it was that bridge, that
0: right.
1: connection. So that's some of the ways that we fund
2: can we help
1: the mission.
2: Here, though? Like, can we help via a website
0: and,
2: or something?
0: And there are, yes. NPH USA has a website. There's an international NPH fundraising effort. But it is a multitude and generational group of people that are so dedicated to Father Wasson's mission and to the things he does for children in these countries. It's really beautiful.
2: That is wonderful.
1: It's something to support. I want to make sure you have a little bit of time to talk about one of your other books,
0: oh, yeah.
1: and that's Music Has Legs.
0: Yeah. Oh, okay.
1: And so that was the first book that
0: right.
1: you wrote.
0: Right.
1: And if you read Music Has Legs, just like Do Not Discard, you're going to see a little bit of Archbishop Hicks in there,
0: yes.
1: because at that time when these two, Juan and Sam, were growing up at our house,

0: is, it's their stories, mm-hmm. but I'm living and working there the whole
1: you're
0: time.
1: You're a very big part of it.
0: So
1: yes.
0: you get a little glimpse yes. of my life also. Tell us about his life.
1: So if you go back to Juan, we'll start with him. I was on the board of directors and asked by Archbishop at the time and a group of people in Chicago. Shriners had, he had a very terrible cleft palate, and he also had two prosthetic legs. He had lost his legs in a fire as a child. So a very complicated boy, and his face could not be done with Doctors Without Borders and some of that. So Shriners was willing in Chicago to bring him to Chicago, but he would have to go in and out for a number of years. So what was asked is if our family, and there were a couple of other families, would be willing to host him when he was not in the hospital and before he went back to El Salvador, where Archbishop was living at the time. And I didn't know I was going to have a second boy until a few weeks beforehand, and I think you had decided that Juan couldn't get through the airports by himself and he needed some help. So we ended up with two boys coming to our house
0: from NPH El Salvador. That's
1: so
0: right.
1: One is Juan, and that book is about Juan and his music. He loves music and his journey to get his cleft palate fixed at Shriners. And the other book, Do Not Discard, is Sammy, who is still with us and really has become sort of part of our family. And I always say he picked my third child because it is it's really been a gift.
2: Wow, that's beautiful. Great stories.
0: They're amazing stories, transformative stories that are inspirational and really touching.
2: So we can all get involved. We can all be a part of this.
1: Yeah.
2: And certainly we can pray for these people who are, the sad thing about these stories is they're relatively unknown internationally, aren't they?
0: That's right. And over the years, the mission of NPH has expanded to, it started only taking care of a small group of orphaned boys. And then very soon, Father Wasson said, we're taking care of boys and girls. And then we're going to make sure they get an education. And then from there, we're going to make sure if there's people in the village around who need medical care, we're going to expand it to them. And if there's some families who can't afford to send their children to school, we're going to bring them to our school. So the mission has grown over the years and just has continued to flourish in many ways.
2: Yeah. What a great gift.
1: It starts with an interesting story about Father Wasson, who a young man stole from his church, right?
0: His poor box.
1: His poor box. And the judge was going to put the young boy,
0: in jail.
1: And Father Wasson did not want that to happen. And so the judge said, well, then you have to take him. And he said yes. And I think that is truly the foundation of NPH.
0: That's the Holy Spirit right there,
1: right.
0: Isn't it?
1: Everything that has been asked of Father Wasson, could you come to our country? Could you help with the St. Damien Hospital? Could you? The answer was always yes.
2: Wow.
1: Yeah.
0: I always say he didn't start with a strategic plan. He didn't start with this whole vision. He didn't have it funded. There was a need. Yeah. Someone asked him to help.
2: Yeah.
0: He said yes, and it's continued to grow with this beautiful mission.
2: And that's the footsteps of Christ, right? No strategic plan.
0: Right? That's right. And you just follow the Lord wherever he asks you to go. And you've been doing that, Marlene. Yeah. You're an inspiration to me. Yeah. And thank you for sharing the books with us. Yeah. If anyone, I know Monsignor asked about how you can get to know a little bit NPH and NPH USA and do some of the funding.
1: Yeah.
0: But if people want to read one of your three books, how do they find that information?
1: The easiest way is to order them from Amazon. Amazon is
0: Started
1: as a bookstore. So yeah, it is. They are all on Amazon. I think they're here at St. Patrick's as well.
0: But we put a few of the books in St. Patrick's gift shop also.
1: Yeah.
0: So if someone wants to buy
1: they can
0: pick a copy up.
1: Yeah. Exactly.
0: Good.
1: Exactly.
0: Thank you so much for being with us.
1: Thank you both.
0: God bless you.
1: Great. Nice. Yeah.
0: And bless you and the NPH family.
1: Yes, absolutely.
2: Continue to pray for them. When we come back, we're going to talk to legendary Rock and Roll Hall of Famer Dion DiMucci, devout Catholic and iconic singer-songwriter, about his faith, his music, and the re-release of his classic song, Abraham, Martin, and John. That's coming up next on All Good Things with Archbishop Hicks.
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6: 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It's about helping them build it. It's about taking steps to greatness. About making a connection. It's about proving every kid and teen has what it takes. It's about people in our clubs who bring out the greatness in every kid who enters our doors. It's not just about being on stage. It's about walking across it. Great futures start here, and here, and here.
9: Welcome back to All Good Things with Archbishop Hicks. I'm Monsignor Jim Vlahan. Well, here to talk about his faith, his music, and the re-release of his classic song, Abraham, Martin, and John, is a devout Catholic, an iconic singer-songwriter, Dion DiMucci, who's best known for his number one hits, Run Around Sue, Teenager in Love, The Wanderer, to name a few. I was a teenager in love. Before we listen more about that, let's listen to Dion singing.
10: Yo, Dion here, The Wanderer. You know, I put this song, Abraham, Martin, and John, together more than 50 years ago, and it went gold. It sold more than 4 million records. I'm bringing it back because now, more than ever, the world can use a song of hope. And I pray that this song gives you a glimpse of a state of love that does exist, and it's for us to work at it and make it real in the world. And remember, great men are never gone.

0: We welcome the great Dion to All Good Things with Archbishop Hicks. How are you, my friend? Great to see you.
1: I'm well. Thank you, Monsignor.
0: Meet Archbishop Hicks.
1: Hey, Archbishop Hicks, how are you?
2: Archbishop Hicks is fantastic, and I'm even better now that I'm meeting you. I'm such a fan of music in general, and anything that connects music, faith, hope together, it's worth talking about, it's worth celebrating. So thank you for being on the show.
1: Absolutely. My pleasure. It's a joy to be with you.
2: You know,
1: I'm a little challenged with this, so I didn't know who I was talking to.
2: No, you're doing great. You're a natural. You're a pro right there. It's I have some challenges myself of which direction I should be looking at all times, but it's you're doing great, Dion. And, you know, you obviously, when you sing, you can tell that you are a man of faith and that you do.

0: have hope in the Lord, and it comes out in different ways. You grew up in the Belmont section of the Bronx, and you were baptized right there at Our Lady of Mount Carmel. So with just some of your background of being Catholic, some of your background of faith, as a child, as a teen, what was your faith life like?
1: There was no depth to it at all. I just, I kind of felt the beauty around me. I felt the truth and the goodness and the warmth and the love. And I felt it around me through my aunts and uncles and being in church, especially on a cold Christmas night where everybody's caroling and there's like harmony in the church, you know? Everybody's saying the Lord's Prayer at one time, you know, and you're a little kid, you know, and you're like, wow, there, something's going on here.
0: So you had an encounter with the divine, with some peace and quiet, and just having some, like you said, some harmony that you experienced there in those church celebrations with family.
1: Yeah, you know, I grew up in the Bronx. My parents were always arguing like, 24/7. And they...
0: That's real life.
1: I got a hit record when I was like 17 years old, you know, a teenager in love. I wonder why. And off I went. I knew nothing about business, Archbishop. I didn't even know I was in business. It was just kind of bragging rights in the neighborhood, you know, hey, look at me, you know, I got a hit record, you know, so I got a jacket with my name on the back and all that kind of stuff, you know, and I got involved in, you know, with the gangs and the drugs and the alcohol, and things started, you know, that's a progressive kind of way of life, that addiction, and it wore on me. And I think in 1968, I came into a 12-step spiritually based program, which was gleaned from the disciplines of St. Ignatius of Loyola, these 12 steps. And I got involved in this program, and lo and behold, by working these disciplines, I come to know Jesus. He became very real in my life. I had a spiritual experience where the Lord appeared to me. And to be honest with you, I've never been the same.
0: Once we have an encounter with the true one and living God, with the Lord, with Jesus himself, nothing's the same. And for you, it's interesting. You are describing a life of tasting some fame and fortune, but also the things that come with it sometimes, some addictions, some struggles. And it seems like your faith, Jesus, has been the compass of how you have, you've stayed on a course of hope, of goodness, of some relationship of love in your life.
1: That's absolutely right, you know, because the world is very complicated and, you know, tumultuous, especially now, you know. And, you know, if you're looking for answers and you're looking here and you're looking there, or you're a kid and you're growing up in a home and one parent is saying this and the other parent is saying, your head gets split in half. But when you know Jesus, all you have to do is be right with him and let the whirling dervishes whirl. You know, you just...
0: Correct. He conquered the victory. He's given us the gift of eternal life. We trust and surrender in him, and that changes everything. I always say that moment that your mind and your heart and your soul has realized that Jesus is real, not just a concept or a theory, that he loves you, always is walking with you. You're never alone or abandoned, and... once you're convinced that is real, well, then that's life-changing. And you're a perfect example of that, of how you've lived with him in your life and an encounter with him.
1: Well, without him, Archbishop,

0: all the pressure of life is on me. I have to figure everything out.
1: Well said.
0: And with him, the last, I would say, because I'm 86 now, I have three beautiful daughters. I've been married 63 years. I've known my wife over 70 years. Like, I have 12 gold records on the wall, and I was inducted into the Rock and Roll Hall of Fame. But the

0: purity and health and wisdom and direction and just everything you always, everything I was always looking for, I found in him.
1: Thanks for being able to articulate and share your faith in such a personal and a wonderful way of how you are able to express that. By the way, Dion, how old did you just say you are?
0: I'm 86.
1: You look fantastic. You look absolutely fantastic. 86 years old. Keep on going. And you said you and your wife, Susan, have been married since 1963, I believe. Yep. What's the secret? Right. What's the secret to success of such a long-lasting marriage?
0: To be honest, now I could say, well, it's our faith, really, because, we're both shoulder to shoulder walking towards him. We're not just facing off on one another, but I've loved this girl ever since I met her. She was 14 when I met her. I was 16. Archbishop, could I give a plug for a book I wrote?
2: It's a great one.
0: It's called The Rock and Roll Philosopher and all that. And it's all about life lessons and, reflecting on life events. It comes out with life lessons. And all through the book, there's maybe 160 photos with Sam Cooke and Jackie Wilson and Frankie Lyman and Eddie Cochran and Gene Vincent and all these, Chuck Berry and all the friends I've had over the years for like over 50 years. So I've been around a while. I got some stories and I put them in the book.
1: And that's The Rock and Roll Philosopher. I look forward to that. I'm sure it's a fascinating book to read and just to share some of the experiences you've had. Just thank you for re-releasing Abraham, Martin, and John. We saw that clip of it, but what was impressive about the clip was not only your beautiful voice and the music and the lyrics behind it, but it's what you said about it. You said back in the day when it was released, there was a lot of strife in the world and a world that didn't understand where the next steps were going to be taken and just a lot of confusion. And we are living something similar right now. And you said the world right now needs some hope. And you re-released it so that you could bring some of that hope through the gift of music. So thank you for doing that. And I know that you are coming on tour. You're going to be coming to New York. So if you are coming to New York, when is that? And where and how can we see you?
0: Well, I'm going to be at the Fulton Sheen Center on June 11th. I'll be telling some stories and playing my guitar and sharing how I wrote a lot of these songs. Then we're going out to Westbury, Music Fair, Theater in the Round on Long Island. I think that's on the 20th. Mm-hmm. And that should be a lot of fun.
1: Well, I wish you all the best with that tour. Thank you for sharing your music, your faith, and just your journey with all of us today. God bless you.
0: Thank you, Archbishop.
1: Great being with you.
2: Good to see you too, Dion. We'll see you again soon. Hey, when we come back, we're going to be joined by Dr. John Cuttleback. He's professor of philosophy at Christendom College since 1997. He's going to talk about his book, The Intentional Household. That's coming up next on this edition of All Good Things with Archbishop Hicks.
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5: Thanks for joining us at All Good Things with Archbishop Hicks. I'm Monsignor Jim Vlaughan. Joining us now to talk about his book, The Intentional Household, is Professor of Philosophy at Christendom College since 1997, Dr. John Cutterback. Welcome to All Good Things with Archbishop Hicks.
6: Thank you so much, Monsignor.
5: Glad you're with us.
7: John, it's Archbishop. Great to have you with us. And I'll tell you, I love the title of your book. So it's The Intentional Household, Living as If People Matter. It's a great kind of provocative type of title. And as you wrote that book, when we read it, what can we expect? What are some of the themes that you have in this book?
6: Well, Your Excellency, I kind of at the heart of it is rediscovering an astounding plan of God that as a society we've tended to set aside for what life should be like in the home. And in a sense, it should be ordinary, but to really do it according to the plan of nature, according to God's plan, has become extraordinary. And rediscovering this, I think, is really the great issue of our age. It's kind of the center of what we need to do. And it's going to give concrete direction for doing something better according to God's plan in our homes.
7: And one of the things I understand in your book is you say that the household used to be the center of daily life, but modern society has dismantled that. What do you mean by that? What do you mean that it used to be the center and how we might reclaim that?
6: Well, I think Your Excellency, the part of the thing here is that it's not that people intentionally said, hey, you know, this household thing, you know, and granny and grandpa, all that stuff, it's got to go. But we unfortunately subtly shifted our priority more towards kind of success in the exterior forum. And that led us away from this more natural center of life. That now we see the consequences. We see the astounding unhappiness. We see the astounding disconnection, especially that our young and our old are suffering. And so this is what particularly kind of clues us in. Wait, we need to rediscover an ordinary and ancient wisdom. But it's something that most of our great-grandparents, grandparents, lived. And that those of us of kind of more our generation, if I may put it that way, have maybe seen or heard about it. But so many young people have no idea of something that should be ordinary, that's so much richer and closer to God's plan, that we're going to need to change by focusing again on the simple, ordinary things in daily life in the home.
7: I really love that. And another point in your book you make is that it seems that for many of us, it becomes harder and harder to have an enduring relationship something that maybe

0: used to be very easy. You just assumed that you were going to create relationships, they were going to endure. And it's not only in the family that those relationships are, but it's hard to create them in the workplace, at school, in our neighborhoods. It's, again, just, does that go back to the household and where that starts? And then what are some of the suggestions you have of intentional ways of creating enduring relationships?
1: Sure. I think you're spot on. I think it is, home is the home of relationship. By God's amazing plan, that's where we are formed to recognize how we really live in the presence of other people and live in relationship with persons, which prepares us, of course, for our relationship with the Lord. So it, in a sense, it's right there to take hold of. We need to go back to those simple things. Porch time, work time together, leisure in the home and work in the home. These are the two simple things. They're right there. It used to be so common. Everyone would be on the front porch, right? They were sitting around the fire, working together in the garden or working together in the shared store. But we need, might look a little different, but there are these common ways of being together in a deeply human way that forms us, that gives us life, that shows us who we are, that we can rediscover if we set our sights on it.
0: You know, and you talk about those normal things of just working in the garden together. Monsignor and I have talked about the importance of just sitting down as a family for a meal. And it could be as easy as just sharing a little plate of spaghetti or something like that.
2: Sure.
0: But those moments together are very significant. Just one last thing. One of your titles is chapters titled Technology is sometimes is challenging for the household. So technology, I think this is very timely because our Holy Father right now is talking about AI. So when you look at technology or AI, internet, any pieces of good advice of how households might manage those particular issues?
1: Well, so much there. Thanks for asking. I think we need to start with a clear, positive vision of the kind of relationship and presence that we want to have in our home. We have to start with that positive vision, and then we recognize, okay, here's where these technologies are going to get in the way. Otherwise, we're not going to be able to see clearly to know how to use them rightly, how to limit them, how to put them in their place. So we realize bodily presence in the home, paying attention to one another, being together in these richer ways. Think about that, I think, Your Excellency, and then, Monsignor, and then we can say, all right, so then we're going to get those areas. Here's how we're going to limit our technology. Here's how we're going to use it well, all in view of this great richness that we want to have in our daily life in the home.
0: So you're inviting us to really think about it, make a plan, be intentional, and instead of letting technology just control us and the household.
1: Exactly.
0: If someone wants to buy The International Household, how can they do that?
1: Fortunately, it's available most everywhere, Ignatius.com, and it's at Amazon. So I hope they'll be able to put their hands on it easily.
0: Wonderful. Thank you for writing it, and thank you for your time and sharing it with us today. Appreciate it.
1: Thanks so much.
0: God bless you. Thank you.
2: I miss game night and pizza night and all of that.
0: It's so important. Right? Growing up and families, I think many families are trying to bring things like that back in.
2: Yeah.
0: It might not be supported by everyone, but once they start, they realize there's something good about it.
2: It was great. Yeah. It was a wonderful way to grow up. So we have a couple of questions before we go, okay? Archbishop Josephine wrote, Do the Roman Catholic scripture readings on Sunday match with the readings for the Eastern Rite Catholics? If they don't, how come? I've noticed they can be different on Sunday.
0: Sure.
2: Interesting.
0: It's a very good question she asked, because under the Catholic umbrella, there's the Roman Rite, you know, us as Catholics, and there's the Eastern Rite. And to her question, do they share the same readings every Sunday? And the answer is no.
2: Right.
0: It's we share the same Bible, so it's the same canon, the same doctrine. It's we all share that in common. But what's selected from the Bible to be read each Sunday, that's different. In the Roman Catholic Rite, our ritual that we celebrate, our cycle for the liturgical readings follows 3 years, A, B, and C cycle. For the Eastern Rite, that could be very different. It just might be one cycle. Also in the Roman Rite, there's

0: Always an Old Testament, a New Testament was usually the epistle, and then the gospel reading. Whereas my understanding in the Eastern Rite is they don't always have an Old Testament reading, but we'll always include that epistle and that gospel. But they're different.
1: Yeah, interesting, right?
0: Yeah.
1: Well, if you have any questions for Archbishop Hicks, you can feel free to email them to catholicchannel@siriusxm.com. If we use it, you're going to get a copy of that book we talked about earlier. This edition of All Good Things with Archbishop Hicks has been sponsored by our friends at the Knights of Columbus, who are making lives better each day through the charitable works of their councils across the United States and the world. 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
0: Peace and all good things to you.
1: Now and forever.
0: Amen. God bless. Great being with you. Thank you so much. God bless.
1: God bless everybody.
0: Hi, this is Archbishop Hicks, and you are watching Catholic Faith Network.
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God is true to His word, always. What do we tell God whenever we pray? In Jesus, we find the true worship of God. Do not be afraid. Rather, be prepared. Each one of us a member of Christ. Each one of us a part of Christ. The word has been exposed. Let us now fulfill it. Ciao, mabuhay. You are watching The Word Exposed. Let us behold Jesus, the Word incarnate, revealing Himself to us in the Sunday readings. Today is the solemnity of the most holy body and blood of Christ. And in the Gospel according to St. John, the Lord Himself teaches us what His body and blood give us. Whoever eats my flesh and drinks my blood has eternal life, and I will raise him on the last day, says the Lord. This means that when we consume His flesh and blood, we partake of His eternal life. Then He also says, whoever eats my flesh and drinks my blood remains in me, and I in him. Thanks to His flesh and blood, we are given the singular opportunity to be in communion with Jesus and with the Father. Friends, how do we approach the Lord's body and blood in Holy Communion? Do we look forward to eternal life with God? Do we rejoice in being united with God? These are the gifts of Jesus' body and blood. Let us rediscover the beauty and the depth of the Lord's body and blood, that we might live forever in communion with God.

First reading, a reading from the book of Deuteronomy. Moses said to the people, "Remember for 40 years now, the Lord, your God, has directed all your journeying in the desert so as to test you by affliction and find out whether or not it was your intention to keep his commandments. He therefore let you be afflicted with hunger and then fed you with manna

food unknown to you and your fathers, in order to show you that not by bread alone does one live, but by every word that comes forth from the mouth of the Lord. Do not forget the Lord, your God, who brought you out of the land of Egypt, that place of slavery, who guided you through the vast and terrible desert with its seraph, serpents, and scorpions, its parched and waterless ground, who brought forth water for you from the flinty rock and fed you in the desert with manna, a food unknown to your fathers. The word of the Lord.

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3: At Boys and Girls Clubs, it's not just about trying new things.
0: In the kitchen, in my hometown.
3: It's not about learning the right steps.
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4: Five, six.
3: It's not about exploring the future. 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About making a connection. 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It's about people in our clubs who bring out the greatness in every kid who enters our doors. It's not just about being on stage. It's about walking across it. Great futures start here. And here, and here.
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4: Second reading. A reading from the first letter of Paul to the Corinthians. Brothers and sisters, the cup of blessing that we bless, is it not a participation in the blood of Christ? The bread that we break, is it not a participation in the body of Christ? Because the loaf of bread is one, we, though many, are one body, for we all partake of the one loaf. The Word of the Lord.
5: One life in the one bread. We're celebrating today the solemnity of the most holy body and blood of Christ, Corpus Christi, Corpus Domini. And again, it is celebrated within the ordinary times, telling us that in the mind of the church, this solemnity should penetrate our daily lives, not only on Sundays, but the spirituality of the Eucharist, of our being one with Christ in His body and blood. Let us reflect on this beautiful mystery that must be the source and summit of our Christian life. In the first reading from Deuteronomy, we hear Moses sort of recounting to Israel. Moses behaves like a father, a grandfather, letting Israel remember, never to forget, the wonderful works God has done for them. How God looked at them with love. How God dealt with Egypt. How God freed Israel from slavery. And how God led the people to the desert where they were at that moment. They were wandering. Now, Moses reminds them of the many actions of God. Not just one, but many actions of God. Actions of love, actions of freedom, actions of mercy, making them one people. All of these actions made them God's people, God's chosen people, thanks to the many consistent actions of God. Now, in the desert, when they got hungry, when they got thirsty, God gave them the mysterious bread, manna. The word manna came from that expression. What is this? They don't even know it. But it is God's way of sustaining them, food to give them life. And also in the desert, God gave them water. So we could see that the giving of manna and water is part of the many, many other actions of God of love and mercy, making them one people, God's people. But at the same time, Moses had to remind Israel that even the lack of food, you know, was a way to test Israel whether they would continue believing in God, they would continue obeying God's word and commandments. For the commandments of God, the words of God, are also our bread.

0: The Word of God is our bread, should give us life. So look at this wonderful configuration of many different aspects leading to life being by God, given by God to form one people. In the second reading, St. Paul talks about the Eucharist and the body and blood of Christ. We share in the blood of Christ in the Eucharist. We share in the body of Christ in the Eucharist. The blood of Christ. Blood signifies life. So when we drink of the cup of the blood of Christ, we are gifted by this participation in the very life of Christ. The blood is life. The body of Christ, the bread, in the form of bread, the body of Christ, which is the very person, the very personality, the very physicality of Jesus. We are being shared, we are being asked to share in the thought, the values, the actions of Jesus. And we are asked to share in the life of Christ, not only individually, but as one body. One life in Christ, we become one community. One person in Christ, we become one body. 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
6: The proclamation of the Holy Gospel according to John. Jesus said to the Jewish crowds, "I am the living bread that came down from heaven. Whoever eats this bread will live forever. And the bread that I will give is my flesh for the life of the world." The Jews quarreled among themselves, saying, "How can this man give us his flesh to eat?" Jesus said to them, "Amen, amen, I say to you, unless you eat the flesh of the Son of Man and drink his blood, you do not have life within you. Whoever eats my flesh and drinks my blood has eternal life, and I will raise him on the last day. For my flesh is true food, and my blood is true drink. Whoever eats my flesh and drinks my blood remains in me, and I in him. Just as the living Father sent me, and I have life because of the Father, so also the one who feeds on me will have life because of me. This is the bread

0: that came down from heaven. Unlike your ancestors who ate and still died, whoever eats this bread will live forever. The Gospel of the Lord.
1: One life in the one bread. It's the solemnity of the Holy Body and Blood of Christ, Corpus Domini, Corpus Christi. And we really thank the Lord for sharing His life with us. This is the central point of our reflection. You know, Jesus shares His life, which is the life of the Father, through the Eucharist. It's all about how we live and how God sustains us in our life, life in Him, through the body and blood of Christ. In the first reading, we are brought to an earlier history, no? The history of the people Israel, how they were formed as one people by God through many acts of goodness, of salvation, of liberation, taking them out of Egypt, leading them into the desert, forming them by His word, by His commandments. And when they got hungry, God sent them this mysterious bread, manna, and also gave them water. But the most important thing is God's word, His commandments that should give them life. The commandments of the Lord are food also that should nourish the life of people. But in all of these actions of God, they're all towards giving life to Israel, giving life to the one people of God, one life coming from God, and one people, Israel. Now, in the second reading, St. Paul talks about the Eucharistic celebration, where sharing in the one cup of the blood of Christ is sharing life with Jesus. For blood signifies life. And sharing in the one bread, which is the body of Christ, means sharing in the very person of Jesus, what He stands for. And this is not only a personal, individual communion of life with Jesus in the Eucharist, but it forms the community, the body of Christ, as one community. We receive the same bread, that means we have the same life. So all of us, though many, should be one, sharing the one life in Jesus Christ. What a wonderful teaching from St. Paul. And all of this will reach their culmination in the Gospel. The Gospel of St. John, the important discourse of Jesus, revealing Himself to us as the bread of life, come down from heaven. So first, like the manna that came down mysteriously from above to feed the Israelites in their hunger and their need, Jesus says He is the bread come down from above. Yeah. But He is not like the bread eaten by the His forebears, the Israelites. For the bread that He is His flesh. And while the Israelites, after eating the manna, died, those who will eat His flesh will have eternal life. My dear brothers and sisters, the manna, which was a symbol of God's love, has been surpassed by someone. Someone who comes from above and who gives His body and blood. Not just for any life, not just to satisfy a bodily appetite or hunger, but to give eternal life, meaning life of God, sharing in the life of God. My dear brothers and sisters, sometimes we become very mechanical.

radical in our celebration and participation, celebration of the Eucharist, participation in the Eucharist, and we miss out on the very core. We are given life. We are given participation in the very life of God through the body and blood of Jesus. That's why he promises those who eat his flesh and drinks his blood will not die, and they will be raised up to eternal life, because the life that we receive is the life of God. But the center is Jesus. And it is in this common life coming from God through Jesus in the power of the Holy Spirit that we become one church, one body, with one life. It is said that the Eucharist is becoming a battleground. Divisions, is it the Eucharist that divides us? Because if it is truly the Eucharist, it is the life of Jesus, then it must unite us. Then what are we fighting about? Is it the Eucharist or something else? The word has been exposed. Let us now fulfill it. Hi, dear friends. I am Cardinal Luis Antonio Tagle, Archbishop of Manila. You are watching Catholic Faith Network. May God bless you.

0: I think it would be difficult for any father to describe their son in just a few lines. Joe, he really was a larger-than-life kid. He more than inspired everyone he met, and that didn't matter who you were.
1: I would describe Joe as the most unique guy I've ever known in my life, as far as how charismatic he was, how genuine he was in everything that he did.
2: Joe lived his life like a football game. Every time he brought a soul to Christ, he scored a touchdown. Like, that was his mission in life.
3: He took the best of authentic Roman Catholic spirituality and the best of society, and he really harmonized it into a whole.
4: He showed that you could do everything that a normal person does, everything. But at the same time, your faith is totally driving your entire life.
5: I mean, how do you go out, go to the bars with your friends, and then go back and knock on their door the next morning to make sure they all go to Mass? These are the things that he did.
6: He would invite people to Mass. He'd invite the football team in high school, and if that's not evangelization, then what is?
0: You know, outside of faith and family, football was everything to him.
7: He was held in such high regard by his peers, which is the most staggering thing, because in this day and age of where people are promoting themselves, Joe was the antithesis of that.
8: Oh, loved the game. He loved it. Everything was about football, football, football, football all the time. He was very competitive. Everything that he wanted to do to the best of his abilities.
2: We lived close to my mom because she was really my son's primary caregiver when I was at work. My mother found out she had stage 3 colon cancer, and I really didn't know what I was gonna do because we knew we couldn't carry our mortgage without both of us working.
7: He loved football, without a doubt, but he definitely knew, you know, what took precedence. So he, you know, stopped playing football and took care of, you know, the family first.
2: He said, no problem, I got this. And just like that, he just gave it up.
0: He was resting at home and no one really noticed anything abnormal. My wife was in the kitchen talking to him, turned her back, and then heard him gently collapse on the floor. Found out later that Joe had an enlarged heart. He died there in our home without any warning, just laid on the floor and closed his eyes. Thousands showed up at the funeral. People were waiting for hours to come into the

0: the church where they held his wake, and to give us the opportunity to hear the stories of how Joe touched their lives in such a special way.
1: A woman came up and said that her son ran away to Florida. We met this boy. He convinced him to go home to his mom.
0: She thought she lost her son. And he came home telling her stories about Joe.
1: Joe loves his faith so much, and he surprised us all when he said the priesthood was was where he wanted to go. Joe did everything he could to help the church, and that's why he decided to join the Knights of Columbus.
2: We fell in love with the idea of Knights helping the church, and when I found out he was number one on the list, I said, that's it. I said, this is Joe, this is how we're gonna continue Joe's legacy.
1: Today, Joe's legacy lives on through this council. He had told my wife, I want to touch the hearts of millions. And through the Knights of Columbus, he's getting his wish. A lot of people are telling us that he reminds them of the Italian Pier Giorgio Frassati. And really, after reading about him, I see the similarities are so strong.
3: Only the Pope canonizes the saints, but in my mind, absolutely and categorically, Joe Rielli is with Jesus Christ.
4: There are times I drift away from my faith, even today, but Joe's the reason I go back. I gotta go to confession, help me, Joe, and I end up going back.
5: God had a purpose for him that's much bigger than we could ever even imagine, and I believe it was to intercede for many because, you know, even people that have never met him hear his story and are going back to church, to the sacraments. It's incredible.

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0: So I'm excited. I'm here with Nick. Nick is, his father and mother kind of started this whole thing. You need to tell the story, Nick.
1: Yeah, so the early days, it was really my dad and my older brother that really began the wholesale business and distributing fresh pasta all over the country. And from their hard work and from their labor in the early days, that sort of led to what you see before you now. Our retail storefront, we have a large wholesale business, and then we do sit-down dining.
0: Sit-down restaurant. Online, too.
1: Right,
0: yeah. So the website's up on the page, so people can go there now. You can shop online there. This is what I think they're most known for around the country, is this pasta that you guys distribute around the country, right?
1: Yeah.
0: Let me just brag for a minute, because, I mean, it's your product, I know. But, you know, it has an unbelievable shelf life. You put it in the fridge, but it hangs on for months. And when you open it up, it's like you just made it. It's incredible. It's really delicious pasta.
1: Yeah.
0: How long has it you have been doing this?
1: So this pasta has been, this is a international company where they manufacture this

0: pasta in Italy.
1: Wow.
0: The pasta is manufactured in Italy, and then we are the exclusive importer of it in America.
1: And distributor.
0: And distributor.
1: So you see it, Nick's involved with this, which is great. Now, you've got some video going to the, around the store. I mean, you guys are making bread here.
0: Yep.
1: And you can smell it. It's delicious.
0: Yep.
1: You're making mozzarella here.
0: Yep.
1: And then right behind me are these incredible canisters. The way olive oil comes to America from Italy is in, like, well, bigger things than this, but they pour them into this. These are these giant canisters of olive oil that you're importing directly from Italy, right?
0: Yeah, correct.
1: It's incredible. So talk about them. Like, because olive oil is not all the same. I think most of us know that, but maybe not.
0: Yeah, no, it's definitely, you have, the olive oil is almost like wine at
1: Absolutely.
0: A certain point.
1: I'm
0: you,
1: like that. I'm
0: you
1: a real...
0: start to get into it and you see different variations in color, different tastes, different olives coming from different regions in Italy. And so, you know, you want real, authentic, 100% monocultivar olives that are coming from a specific region in Italy.
1: And are you dealing with a specific purveyor? Like,
0: no, we usually try to deal with whoever kind of has the best product, the best quality, and the best price.
1: I get it. So actually, if we come here, you can get one olive oil. Maybe there's another one you might like to also, right? I mean, like, do people try it? Like, how do they find out?
0: Yeah, I mean, we usually will let people try this oil here.
1: Yeah, yeah.
0: And, you know, if anybody's interested, we'll open a bottle and let them try it.
1: Yeah, well, I'm definitely, before I go home, I'm definitely trying it. We're going to take some back to the studio and cook in a little while. I saw some fresh chestnuts here, which are not easy to find these days. Mm-hmm. And you have some beautiful chestnuts here as well, right? Guanciale, which is an incredible ingredient.
0: Yeah.
1: So you guys are importing that or what?
0: So basically everything that you see in the store here is imported from Italy or is sourced locally. But for the most part, what we're driving for here is an authentic experience like you would find if you were in Italy.
1: Yeah.
0: So we don't want to carry things that a regular supermarket would carry.
1: And I'd
0: say 90% of what we have here is imported directly from Italy.
1: And I'm in and out of stores constantly. And you guys know how much I love Arthur Avenue. I'm on Arthur Avenue all the time. They have things that I have not seen on Arthur Avenue here, to be totally honest with you. A very unique store with tremendous stuff. And the big thing I was teasing about earlier, no sign. So there's an Italian flag outside, and that's how you know how to get here. It's all word of mouth. This place is basically all word of mouth, right?
0: I mean, we do a little bit of advertising, but we're inundated with such a heavy flow of customers that
1: the place is packed.
0: Yeah, we can't really do much more.
1: No, that's great.
0: So there's no sign, and the only way that people know where we are is there's an Italian flag outside the building.
1: My barber told me about it like years ago. And I'm like, get out of here. And he said, yeah. And I went looking and I found it. That's when I walked in. Now, the other unique thing about this place is that there is also a place to have lunch here. I know that sounds crazy, but it's not. There's like pizza, terrific. Is it what kind of stove? Is it a wood-burning stove you got in there?
0: So it's a wood-fired brick oven.
1: Man.
0: Yeah.
1: And the pizza is top-notch in here. And then you have other stuff you can have for lunch, too, in here, too.
0: Yeah,
1: right?
0: And so they do hot specials every day, some traditional Italian dishes, but different kinds of pasta, different meat ingredients. They do specials every day.
1: Now, Nick, you said this wasn't your dream, right? Like, the Lord kind of called you out of one dream into another dream, I guess, right?
0: Yeah, very much so. And early on, in my early 20s, I never would have envisioned this as the future of my life, but now it's... Through perseverance and through the passage of time, it's become something that I love. I love what I do. I love working with my family. I love,
1: you know,
0: you interact with a lot of very interesting characters.
1: Yeah.
0: You know, you meet so many different sorts of people, and it really is a blessing that God has given me.
1: I'm probably one of those interesting characters for sure. But it's interesting. I always talk about faith, family, and food. Those three things are kind of right there, like key to life in so many ways, right?
0: Yeah.
1: Like, I walked in here, your mom and dad, you know, right there saying hi, your older brother's there, you're there. Like, it's really a family kind of oriented place, which I love too.
0: Yeah,
1: right?
0: And so much of the feedback that we get from people is that they feel like they're included in our family here.
1: It's
0: sort of that cliche thing, like, we want you to be a part of our family, but we are so authentic and genuine here that it just sort of, you know, it overflows into the customer.
1: Yeah, it's incredible. And then even, yeah, like your online company, if you will, sub company, is out of here too, right?
0: Right, yeah. So I primarily manage online sales. And so if you go to the website, supportidelvalo.com, pretty much I'm translating a lot of what we have here onto the website and then shipping all over the country.
1: It's incredible. Absolutely incredible. So even if you're

0: watching right now anywhere in the United States, you're over our friends in Cleveland, down in Miami, Los Angeles, you can get online. You can get this stuff. You can get this olive oil too. Can you get that?
1: Yep. I have the olive oil up there. I have all the fresh pasta up there. Guanciale, soppressata, sausage.
0: It's a pretty good deal.
1: Yeah.
0: I'll bet you the other thing, I didn't realize that. Like, I don't remember a deli area. Do you have like a deli area in here, like, or something like that, where you're cutting meats, fresh
1: meats?
0: No,
1: we don't.
0: Because I mean, I didn't see that.
1: We don't do sliced meats. We don't really have a deli set up.
0: But if you want a piece of guanciale,
1: if you ask nicely, we'll slice it in the back for you.
0: There you go. There's the magic. The magic to life. Ask nicely. I totally agree with you, Nick. That's a very, very good point. How about like when you're out of here and you got a day off, what are you eating? Don't tell me you go to one of these fast food places.
1: On my day
0: Lie
1: off?
0: Lie to me.
1: You want me to be? So I really have been enjoying different kinds of traditional Korean and Japanese sorts of food. So ramen dishes and things like that lately.
0: I'll give you that.
1: You know, because here every day it's pasta and sauce and meatballs and fresh bread and
0: Did
1: prosciutto.
0: You do that on Sundays growing up, like with your family?
1: Yeah, we have a lot of that, and then we still do it now.
0: We
1: do, you know, my mother-in-law does a Sunday sauce, and you know, it's great.
0: I did that growing up too. My mom, my dad, me, and my sister. My sister passed away, we continued on. My mom passed away, me and my dad, we did it every Sunday. Now my dad's in a nursing home, and it's just him and I make rigatoni with meatballs or sausage or whatever, and I bring it to him at the nursing home. So we're still doing it, you know, and I think that's such an important part of life. You never want to give it up, right?
1: Yeah.
0: Someday it'll be your job.
1: Yep. And, you know, and I think, you know, our aging relatives, it's one of the greatest things that we can do is continue to spend time with them even into their advanced years.
0: You're right.
1: You know,
0: and it gives honor to them, right?
1: Yep. It gives honor to them, and it's such a comfort. And honor your father and your mother. That your days may be long in the land the Lord your God has given you.
0: You got it, man. You're down on it, guys. I love that. Well, listen, thank you for, I'm going to do a little shopping around, but thank you for like having us
1: it
0: here
1: was
0: today.
1: A pleasure.
0: Disturbing your entire operation.
1: Okay. It's
0: but
1: all right.
0: It's such an intriguing place. I love the fact that it's family, and I love the fact that there's some different stuff here that you don't see everywhere. So that's what we're going to go shopping for. And when we get back, we'll be in the studio, and we'll be making something really great. I'm thinking of something kind of fun, and I'm thinking something with chestnuts. So we'll see what happens, all right?
1: Okay. Sounds great.
0: Nick, thanks a lot.
1: All right.
0: Thanks for having us.
1: Thank you so much.
0: We'll be right back right after this break.
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3: So that place is something else, right? Great food, what a great family, and great stuff to cook here. So, you know, while I was there, I was looking around and I said, well, what are we gonna make? So I got some chestnuts, we got some wild mushrooms, and I'm gonna make a pasta with their own homemade pasta, supporting the Vallo pasta. So Vallo is an area south

southwest of Naples. It's got a long name, but they just call it Vallo. You know, it's like sort of being from the hood. They just, you know, make up a short name for it. So that's where that's where this is from. I guess that's where they're all from. And, you know, it's going to be interesting. We'll see how it goes. And this is their own olive oil, too, and their own bread that they make there, too. So this is interesting. This bread.

from Brooklyn origin. So it's a kind of interesting, smells very fresh. I want to try this olive oil with you because this is sort of I don't think it's a blend. I think this is an oil just straight out of a farm that they have a connection with in Italy. I'm going to try a little piece and just let you know. Yeah, it's like a very rich, peppery kind of olive oil. We're going to cook with it, too. It's going to be delicious. All right, so let's get busy. I'm going to make a chestnut pasta. Go figure. Nice holiday pasta. It should be great. So I have all of this different stuff. I'm going to start with the guanciale. As you know, the guanciale, everybody teases me, the jowl of the pig, right? So I'm going to cut a couple pieces of this. This will be delicious. It's going to add a lot of flavor. Now, they have the guanciale there. I mean, they import this. So some farmer is making this, and they're bringing it in, and they're selling it there. So, I mean, this is awesome. Guanciale is always highly seasoned. It has a skin on it that you want to remove. So I'm going to remove it real fast. I'll show you how you do it. That's that. One more. That's that. And one other piece. That's it. They put pepper and all kinds of herbs in here, so it's kind of nice. I'm going to do this in like little sticks versus squares like this. It's a funny thing. When we first started doing the Real Food Show, you couldn't get guanciale anywhere. It wasn't available anywhere. Now, I'm not giving us the credit, but I think because Italian food has become so tied up with these flavors, you can get guanciale pretty much anywhere now. Even in supermarkets, sometimes they have it. But if you go to Sapori di Vallo, over there in the unmarked building, you know, if you can get the secret map that takes you there, you'll be able to buy it there. And this is very fresh. You could tell this is like the best of the best. What I'm doing now is I'm just prepping because once we get this in the frying pan, I'm going to throw the pasta in. It's going to be time to go to school. We're going to have to make this thing and move it a little bit. So I'm just prepping it up. So this is the guanciale, which was going to give tons of flavor. You have to decide how dark you want your guanciale. You know, do you want it all crunchy or you do not? I'm going to try to stay away from crunchy. I have some nice

So chop, chop, chop, chop, chop. Okay, then I'm going to do that. That's going to be phase one of this. I got some mushrooms here. These wild mushrooms, I'm going to chop them up a little bit more and get them smaller so that they're ready to go. So I'll move these guys down a little bit. Now, wild mushrooms. How do you get wild mushrooms? Well, even if you go to like a store, they'll have them in a bag. And what these mushroom farmers do is they take them and they dry them up, and it's just a matter of chopping them up. Not that hard to do. So I'm just going to take some of these and just kind of chop them down real fast. This is all different kinds of mushrooms. But these are all from the woods. So it's going to be like a woody flavor and really, really nice. I think some of my friends who have restaurants are going to steal this recipe. That's what I'm going to say. I just made this one up. So sometimes you can just taste that something's going to be good. And I was looking around that store, and I was like, oh, these are going to be really good. This isn't get wet yet. And the other thing is when you rehydrate mushrooms, they create like a little tea. And that's good to put into the pasta sauce, too. We're going to definitely do that. Let me get this going here a little bit more. Okay, that's great. Now, let me give you a little note about chestnuts. Do you like chestnuts? I love chestnuts. Man, I love them. Well, what don't I love? I guess that's the story. So chestnuts come like this. And after you cook them, they become like this. You don't really want to eat chestnuts raw, be honest with you. They're very, they're kind of bland. Once you cook them, though, they become very meaty, very delicious. And I know I'm going to go out on a ledge here, sort of in the cashew family a little bit. So if you take a small knife, I have a small knife here. I'm going to do it here so I don't get cut. And you score it one way. It's kind of like a religious thing. You put a cross on it, okay? You cut it down. And if you put this in the oven with the cross on it, this will curl up while it's cooking. Easy peel. And then they're just like this. I'm going to chop these guys up too. I'll do that during the event, all right? So then I got my pasta water. As always, a little bit of salt in the pasta water just to keep it going. And this is also going to become part of our sauce. So, you know, we want to make that salty enough. I have my pasta here. So this is how you get it. If you see it in the store, buy this because it stays forever in the bag and it's a fresh pasta. So it's like kind of weird thing. I don't know how they do it. Some magical thing. But it sticks around. So

This is a great one to pick up. They come in lots of different sizes, shapes, so that's kind of good. I'll get this going here, push this up a little bit. There we go. That goes in, and the game begins. Give this a little stir, and that's that. So now into here we go. So this is with some of their olive oil. We saw in those big, giant canisters. They're importing this right over from Italy. So this is going to become part of the sauce, so I want to really use it up and make it part of the flavor profile. And I'm going to start with the guanciale. That's going to go first because that takes a few minutes. And this is pretty hot. It's already getting ready. Get a little more of that guanciale in. Maybe a... Okay, there we go. Got my wooden spoon. So we got to get this to, first of all, release its fat. And then that meat is also very delicious, believe it or not. So one of the great things about Italian cooking, and really for most cultures, you know, using every part of the animal is kind of an important thing. So they use the bone marrow, right? They use all of the different parts of the pig. It's incredible, like how much that really gets used so that nothing is wasted. You know, I love that. There's something good about that. All right, there you go. It's got to come up to a boil again here. Maybe I'll put the lid on, get that going real fast. This is definitely moving along, so I will get my onions in there. Get my beautiful chopped up mushrooms. This is a big mix of mushrooms, so there's a nice different flavor profile in this. Great. We're going to season it up in a little while. Of course, the peperoncino has to go in now, so it gets into the oil, into what we're cooking. We'll get that going. Oh boy, this smells good, let me tell you. Lovely. And we want to get a little color on this. We want to get a little caramelization because that's going to bring out the flavor. And even with the guanciale, you're going to want to get a little bit of color on it. I might add just a little bit more on the mushrooms as I look at it. And if you go to a place, like I remember going in Rome one time to a restaurant, and I'm sitting in a piazza, and the owner of the restaurant comes over to me like he wants to show me his grandson. And in his arms, wrapped up, is this big, hefty mushroom. And he's like, Monsignore, look what I have here. And he was so excited about this mushroom, he goes, I can make a delicious pasta for you with this. And I was like, go for it. Okay, I get to my pasta is calling me here. Give this a break. There we go. That's good. Quick stir. Gotta move them along here. That's good, they're doing great. Okay, so I chopped up a little bit more of these mushrooms to get a little more of the flavor in here. Mushrooms in Italy are just, you know, hand in hand. And if you're not a mushroom person, I would say, come on. You could probably become a mushroom person. There's a lot of great flavor in mushrooms. And that's one of those things. I kind of think it's like anchovies. Once you try them, you'll see how great it is. All right, so let me keep it going here. This is looking great. Coming a long way. You can see the guanciale is starting to get some color on it. There we go. Now, again, be careful with the salt because, you know, there's a lot of salt in the pancetta. Now, a little bit of chop on the, rough chop on these chestnuts. I don't want to put them in too early because they dissolve. So you don't want to do that. But I'm just going to give them a rough chop. And you can see, like, these guys, they're beautiful. Really nice flavor. Flavor of the holidays, right? I think chestnuts. My house, my grandfather always used to get them. My grandmother would bake them. You could smell them all over the place. They were great. All right, more of these guys. Because we do have like a pound of pasta, so we have to have some dressing for that pasta. And there it goes. Okay, let's get this all together. Sapori del Vallo. Great guys, great people. I got new friends, I can tell. I got a lot of good friends, right? Anthony over at A&S, Babylon Meat Market. Holy cow, it never ends. All right, this has been in a little bit. Now I'm going to get these guys in here. There'll be some noise. Beautiful. Okay. A little bit of water in there is great. I'm going to put a little extra water in there, actually. Because, here we go. One. Just one or two left. There they go. One guy laying here. Okay, everybody's in.

0: a mess of the stove? I sure did. 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Get this stirring up. You can see this is really coming together beautifully, right? Now I'm going to put some more oil on the top of this because you want some fresh oil in here that didn't cook. You can just see that looks beautiful. Okay, now back over here one last time. I got some Italian parsley here. Italian parsley is not just for looks, you know? It's real deal. So let me do this real fast, chop it up. Now in goes the last two ingredients. Here goes the parsley. I'm going to keep that up on the top for a moment. Beautiful. And of course the main course right here, the chestnuts. We get those in. Beautiful. All right, get one more. Okay, chestnuts are in. A little olive oil is in. Boy, that looks great. A little black pepper. A little salt, not much. Don't wreck it with the salt. Stir this up. Let me get this going. We'll take a little break when we get back. This will be plated. I'm going to be eating it. You'll be smelling it on the TV, all right? We'll be back with more real food right after this.
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0: I'll tell you, the smells are great, and I'm sort of glad. I was walking around the store, and I was looking around, and I was like, wow, to make this, and I'll tell you, this is a great meal. A great pasta dish, a great winter pasta dish, right? With the mushrooms, you know, kind of the fruit of the forest a little bit. The chestnuts, which are obviously a winter kind of gift. You can only get them a certain time of year around here. And then, you know, some parsley going right on the top here. Beautiful. Put some more for the other stuff. Some beautiful Parmesan here we got from them too. There it is. And then, you know what I would do? Like if I'm home, put this off to the side. I would definitely serve that. And then this bread, which is what we call Brooklyn bread. Now, I know if you're watching in some other part of the country, you're like, Brooklyn bread? What's Brooklyn bread? Well, that's this bread. So it's, you know, from Brooklyn. The baker was from Royal Crown. So that's one of the great bakeries in Brooklyn. And so this bread, it kind of stays forever, too. That's another good thing about Italian, this good Italian bread, real Italian bread. It doesn't go away. It sticks around. I'm just going to put a little bit in here in a spoon. I'll show you how you serve it at the table. If you were going to, like, give this to people, just put a little bit of oil on the bread. Nice and easy. I'm using this oil like it's free, but it's delicious. It's well worth it. See the big holes I was talking about? That's another part of what they serve like that. And then the only other thing is just a tiny little bit of black pepper. Just a tiny bit of black pepper on there. That's it. Beautiful meal right here. Look at this. So Sapori del Vallo, you know, a family business. I love going to the family businesses. They love each other. They care about each other. You can go online, go to their website, and see what they have there. There's a lot of good stuff there, and recognize the power of what this this great food that they invest in, that they love, is so important. So go to visit that place. It's an interesting space. If you're around town, you can go take a look at it. Might pass it, but look for that Italian flag. That's all you're going to see, and it's a great, great place. You'll like it. Go online. You can get this stuff. Great, great recipes. I'm glad to do that. Before we go today, let's just say a little prayer. loving God.

0: God, we thank you for the gift of family, the gift of friends. We ask you, Lord, to help us to continue to grow as a family, recognizing the power of faith and food and the meal at our lives. Bless us always and keep us close to you. And we ask your blessing upon us today through Christ our Lord. Amen. God bless you, everybody. It was great to be with you today. Don't forget to go to our website at cfntv.org. 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There's not much up here, but it came out of here. I don't know what the story is. 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God bless.
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0: Welcome to Encounter. The 2025 Carmelite Institute Symposium was held at the Seminary of the Immaculate Conception in the Diocese of Rockville Center in New York. This year's theme was St. Therese of Lisieux on the Night of Faith and Dawn of Hope. Bishop John Barris of the Diocese of Rockville Center was one of the keynote speakers and presented on the topic of St. Therese of Lisieux, Doctor of the Church and Sister of Atheists. During his keynote presentation, one main topic Bishop Barris discussed was St. Therese of Lisieux and Friedrich Nietzsche, their apocalyptic struggle in history, and their divine mercy solidarity at the table of sinners. Let's take a look.
1: The first point is ideas have consequences in history. Culture of death philosophies lead humanity to self-destruction. Culture of life philosophies, thanks for the presence of our Sisters for Life, grounded in the liberating objective Catholic truths expressed in the Nicene Creed and expressed in Catholic mysticism and the Catholic contemplative revolution ignited by St. Therese, led humanity to Jesus Christ and the mission of mercy of the church that he founded. The truth, as we know from John's Gospel, sets humanity and a fallen world free in history. Second point, this contrasts between the truths of the risen Christ and the falsehoods of Satan, the prince of darkness, in history, is expressed in a contrast between St. Therese of Lisieux, once again 1873-1897, and Friedrich Nietzsche, 1844-1900. Eric, third point, St. Therese's little way, her dark night, and her own victorious contemplative triumph over temptations to atheism. And I loved Dr. Lillis and Father Haggerty in terms of how they framed all of that. It was very helpful. Triumph over temptations to atheism, as recorded in her Story of a Soul, are always in an apocalyptic struggle with the death of God philosophy of Friedrich Nietzsche. That apocalyptic struggle continues today. Fourth, yet St. Therese's dark night and contemplative victory over temptations to atheism and total despair had a providential purpose in history. Father Haggerty was explaining to us so beautifully. St. Therese is both a doctor of the church and, as Pope Francis cites in C'est la Confiance, a sister of

atheists. Isn't that intriguing? Here she's the doctor of the Nicene Creed, but she's a sister of atheists. What a paradox, but how beautiful a paradox it is, seen through the logic of the divine logic of the divine mercy. In 1927, as I have said, Pope Pius XI declared Therese the patroness of Catholic Global Worldwide Mission. And in this vocation of mercy, she could not neglect the Matthew 9 table of sinners and atheists in history, the nihilists, the materialists, the Marxists. Her compassionate empathy for their struggles in darkness is expressed in her prayerful and mystical intercession for them. Therese had the trust, confidence, and love of our Lord's divine mercy to include Nietzsche and many other atheists, nihilists, and materialists at her table of sinners. Okay, in short, St. Therese is in an apocalyptic struggle with Friedrich Nietzsche to this day. But as the patroness of Catholic mission, she is a divine mercy solidarity and intercession for Nietzsche and others. Okay, now I want you to really listen to this carefully. It all began with an historical quirk, but a historical quirk that was very providential. I want to make sure you get the detail on this. In 1887, at a hotel near Notre Dame des Victoires in Paris, remember, Therese is going on this pilgrimage to Rome where she will meet with Pope Leo XIII, that incredibly, somewhat hysterical scene at the Vatican. And they're in Paris, and they're in this hotel, and it's been documented in the hotel registry that not only were Louis Zelli and Therese Martin and sisters in the hotel registry, guess who was there on the same day at the same time? Nietzsche. Now, Father Ignatius and I were talking, okay? Okay, you know, you might speculate that the elevator in that fancy Paris hotel may have been, you know, manuscript C. So, but we were talking about, what if they rode the elevator together? What if they passed by each other in the lobby? What if they were outside the front of the hotel? And Father Ignatius and I were saying, those were two distinctive facial auras. I mean, you wouldn't walk by Friedrich Nietzsche and not be kind of startled. And Therese's peace, and what if their faces met? You know? And why in the Holy Spirit's providence were they in the same hotel, in the same city, at the same time? It's one of those beautiful quirks of providence in history. Now, this all sets us up. I went on an odyssey. I had this intuition that the drama of atheistic humanism, which I will get to in the next section, by Henri de Lubac, where he says the theme is ideas have consequences in history. Bad ideas, death of God ideas, have bitter fruits in history. The splendor of Catholic truth in a fallen world has beautiful results in history. So I'm thinking that, you know, as de Lubac analyzes Nietzsche, Marx. By the way, Bernard Breaux once said, St. Therese's philosophy as work is far more radical than Karl Marx's because it reached the soul. It didn't stay on the surface. Love that. Feuerbach, you could throw Freud in there. And for de Lubac, he's writing this in 1943, and he's looking back. He was in the trenches of World War I. He got badly wounded. He had horrible headaches for the rest of his life, and he was unbelievably productive. He's looking back in 43 and saying, where did the concentrations come from? Concentration camps come from?

What were the philosophies moving humanity in this self-destructive direction? He sees that as a 19th century alternative to these three great important thinkers. Fyodor Dostoevsky, the author of Crime and Punishment, The Brothers Karamazov, and The Idiot. So that's kind of an off-ramp, but see, my theory was Thérèse, even though she's not mentioned in the drama of atheistic humanism, is a pivotal player in that drama. And so my goal was to kind of insert her in the drama of atheistic humanism. That'll be the next section. But what sets where I got confirmed on this intuition is by Father Dwight Longnecker, who writes the foreword to Strong as Steel. He's a very fine, went to Cambridge, very fine parish priest, convert, who writes beautifully from the Diocese of Charleston, South Carolina. This is a long quote, but it's so good, it's worth it. So try to stay with me, because he does the contrast so powerfully, far better than I could. Father Longnecker writes, Nietzsche stands as the terminal point of godless, humanistic, enlightenment philosophy. His thought is the end of a line, and his own sad decline into madness and a sad, lonely death somehow summarizes and symbolizes his life and thought. Nietzsche is famous for saying, God is dead, but his thought is more profound and disturbing than that little quote. His rejection of Christianity was linked with his idea of the Superman. If you read Crime and Punishment, the character Raskolnikov is living that philosophy. He regarded Christianity as a religion that exalted weakness and thought pity for the weak only encouraged more weakness. Dull Christian morality was, in his view, the enemy of the true vitality of man. The Superman would realize that there is no objective truth, Bishop Andrzej, the danger of the dictatorship of moral relativism, and no objective morality, that God and goodness was all man-made. As such, he would rise above the mediocre and discover his own values. And these discovered values would emerge from his own essential will to power. The triumph of the will and the ego versus the triumph of humility. Everybody comes from somewhere. And Nietzsche was the son of a small town Lutheran pastor and teacher. He went to conventional middle-class Christian boarding schools. He was the product of German small-town Protestantism, and it was this background that he rejected. What kind of a God, therefore, did Nietzsche consider to have died? It was the God he learned about within small-town bourgeois Protestantism, a God who expected dull conformity of belief and behavior. A God who didn't like smart boys asking too many questions. Isn't that great? If this was the God that the boy Nietzsche was introduced to in his childhood, then not only was that God dead, he was never alive. Now let's go through the contrast. Here it goes. This is a great roller coaster ride. Thérèse, on the other hand, is not the child of small town Protestantism, but the child of small-town bourgeois French Catholicism. She was limited too. Her life and her philosophy are almost the exact opposite of Nietzsche. She never rejected the religion she was given as a child, and yet she questioned the same expectations of dull conformity and challenged them not by rejecting her religion, but by living it out in a radical way that turns the dull piety of the French bourgeois Catholics and then the world upside down. Isn't this great? I mean, it's just, she's even-handed, Longnecker is even-handed. He's just saying they were both limited, but they went, you know, the contrast is unbelievable. If Friedrich Nietzsche met Thérèse Martin, 1887, near Notre Dame de Victoire in the hotel, possibly, how would the conversation go?
he might explain the death of God and the inexorable rise of nihilism.

0: Therese would say the good God was not dead, but only man's false ideas of God had died. Isn't that fantastic? The false ideas of God had died. When he explained how morality was discovered by each person, we know all about that, don't we? Therese would reply that each person did indeed have to discover morality, but discover the reality of the received morality in a radically personal way. The objective truth processed, as Bishop Anjay was saying, through our mind, our hearts, our consciences. Objective truth processed through the Holy Spirit very beautifully and personally in the communion and mission of the church. When Nietzsche explained how the great ones had to give up fitting into dull society, had to give up attachment to all material things, Therese would agree and point out that this is precisely what she aimed to do by becoming a Carmelite. When Nietzsche explained that this process of negation and discovery of true values was the process by which the Übermensch, the Superman, came to be, Therese would agree, but she would call that Superman a saint. Don't you love Therese's judo moves that long necker sets up so beautifully? When she cries, sanctity, it must be won at the point of a sword, or you cannot be half a saint. You must be a whole saint or none at all. She gives the world her own version of the Übermensch, the Superman, one who has overcome the dull conventional beliefs and behaviors and risen to another dimension of humanity altogether. Nietzsche's use of poetry and paradox would not have been lost on Therese either. And this is where she trumps Nietzsche. She would say that the way to become that saintly Superman is precisely by being what Nietzsche despised, a little girl. The way to become the overman was to become the underdog. The way to become a great human was to become a trusting child of a loving father, a slave to others and a slave to love, and one who follows the little way, that is a great way, and a simple way, that is the hardest and most challenging of all.
1: We're going to take a quick break. More on St. Therese of Lisieux when we get back.
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1: Welcome back to Encounter. We're continuing our discussion on St. Therese of Lisieux, Doctor of the Church, who was the focus of the 2025 Carmelite Symposium. Bishop John Barris spoke with fellow presenter Father Ignatius Schweitzer, Dominican priest of the St. Joseph Eastern Province, about the life and influence of St. Therese. Take a look.
0: Father Ignatius, let's just do a little timeline. It's helpful for us all just to review, you know, the timeline with Therese. She dies at the age of 24 in 1897. She is canonized in 1925. In 1927, she is announced as the patroness of global worldwide Catholic mission. In 1997, Pope St. John Paul declares her a doctor of the church. In 2013, Pope Francis canonizes her dear parents, Louis and Zelie Martin. In 2023, Pope Francis issues this beautiful exhortation on the life of and message of Therese, C'est la confiance. And then on April 27, 2025, Pope Leo XIV, he lays a white rose in the tomb of Pope Francis in Santa Maria Maggiore, the great basilica in Rome, calling down that beautiful shower of roses, that symbolism of both Francis and Leo, counting on the intercession of St. Therese in the global worldwide mission of the church.
3: Yeah, we think it's such a short life, 24 years, but then to see the after effects of that life and just all of those key points you mentioned, and how did she pull that off? You know,

0: She died at 24 through tuberculosis TB. And how did she pull that off? Through love, through supernatural love, turn it into an offering to the Lord. And so to see in our own lives, however little they may seem, when we make the most of it in love, we too can have effects that echo into eternity.
1: And The Story of a Soul, that is her masterpiece. Mm-hmm. And it was published pretty soon after her death. And then eventually it got, there was, you know, critical editions with manuscripts A, B, and C. Take us through the initial publication and how it spread like mystic wildfire, a kind of practical contemplative revolution of A Little Way.
0: Yeah, right. So, you know, much of The Little Way came at a request, or The Story of a Soul came at the request of her sisters, asking her to write a little bit about her childhood, her life, and then asking more about her mission in Carmel. And so then Therese speaks very simply as a younger sister to older sisters, and one is, you know, now the prioress of her, and so she's mother in that way. And then St. Therese writes from the heart what God has laid on her heart. And then, like you said, like mystic wildfire after that. And you know, Therese promised, right, her mission would begin in heaven, really. And so, yeah, the story of a soul poured out for others that continues to echo.
1: I like to just, you know, from the very beginning and her death, 1897, people visit her grave. There are favors around the grave. And then in World War I, I love this, and it's documented in a book called Strong as Steel. All these French World War I soldiers in the trenches, they write these letters of testimony. Some of them really weren't practicing their faith, but a mother or a sister gave them a Therese holy card, perhaps an image of her that they had in their soldier's uniform. And there were many occasions where these World War I French soldiers said that Saint Therese appeared to them in the trench. And that not only did she appear to them, she guided them to avoid the worst of the artillery shell fire. I love those kind of stories that, you know, she was so present. I mean, when you think of the suffering of humanity, a World War I trench is a very powerful symbol of that.
0: Wow. You know, most people can think in the world, like, what does a Carmelite nun have to do with real life and like day-to-day events and world history? What does my life of prayer have to do with the day-to-day life and, you know, world history? And to see that, well, it has a lot to say about it. It has a lot in affecting things. You know, I think of the book of Revelation, God's plan moves forward through world history amidst the trial, the chaos, but amidst the victory of love as well, at the same time that the heavenly liturgy is happening. And so the life of prayer and the unfolding of world history is very much intertwined. And Therese shows that in those examples.
1: And to your point, Father Ignatius, 1927, Pope Pius XI proclaims St. Francis Xavier, the great Jesuit missionary to India and Japan, and St. Therese of Lisieux, co-patrons of global worldwide Catholic mission. Now, we understand it with St. Francis Xavier. He's a son of St. Ignatius. He's going out, you know, to evangelize India and Japan. But it's a bit of a head scratcher. Why would Therese be a patroness, Catholic patroness of global worldwide mission?
0: Yeah, it's the folly of the cross, the folly of the gospel, which is a higher wisdom, actually, which, you know, strikes us at first, like, how does that fit together? And how it fits together is because Therese, her life of prayer, is at the heart of the church. She has a big epiphany that through living love in the heart of the church, through her contemplative life, her prayer life, she's helping the whole body of Christ. She's helping all vocations. She has a role, a connection with everyone. And she has that desire to save souls, to help people throughout the world. And her prayer is a way she does that. Just like our prayer, too, can help others. You know, if you're in a sick bed, homebound, look to Therese, and she can show you the way to see how your life is meaningful there as well.
1: And Father Ignatius, St. Therese was so beautifully biblical. And you and I have been talking about that. For instance, I go to her mother, Zelie. Zelie was a well-apprenticed in Viennese lace making, which is a very intricate embroidery involving seven different pieces of cloth, all stitched together with an unbelievable attention to detail. I like to think that that example of Zelie affected the way that St. Therese prayed the sacred scriptures, her Lectio Divina, all this intricate embroidery and coming together of various biblical passages, her reliance on Matthew 9, the table of sinners. She layers with parables, biblical characters, Old Testament, New Testament references.
0: Yeah, you know, it's a Catholic understanding of Revelation scripture, but also the living tradition, which lets that word of God re-echo kind of in our own voice, especially through the saints and the church. And it's there where God's revelation is most made manifest. As I like to think of, you know, truth as symphonic. And the word of God is so profound, you need a symphony of voices, especially the saints, a symphony of voices loaning their voice to the word of God, to put the gospel kind of in their own like way. And so St. Therese does that in a powerful way with the gospel of grace. And it releases that power that's in the word of God through this symphony of voices. And we get in on that symphony as well as we share the gospel, as we, you know, as you raise children and, you know, they're marked by your own kind of personal marks in living out the faith. And it's just how humble God and the word is to use us and our voices.
2: Another speaker was Father Donald Haggerty of the Archdiocese of New York, who presented on St. Therese of Lisieux and St. Teresa of Calcutta, the dark trials of deeper faith. Bishop Barris spoke with Father Haggerty about the connection between St. Therese and St. Teresa.
3: Thank you for having me, Bishop. And it was a talk on the trials of Therese of Lisieux and Mother Teresa. And most people know about them, but the Therese of Lisieux went through a terrible trial in the last 18 months of her life when she was suffering from tuberculosis. But it was a very particular trial of faith in which she said she began to have very dark, obsessive doubts about the existence of heaven, which would be shocking in a way for someone who was so full of God, so, you know, full of awareness and longing for God. And nonetheless, she underwent what seemed to be also demonic temptations, demonic whispers that were tormenting her with this thought that there might be nothing after death. And she says very strongly in many of the writings that we have in some of her last conversations that were recorded, that she says that she continued to make repeated acts of faith, that she blocked this in many ways by her faith and also her love for our Lord. So, and then the trial of Mother Teresa became known after her death, the famous book now, Come Be My Light, in which Mother Teresa had written letters to the Archbishop of Calcutta, who originally had given her permission to leave the Congregation of Loreto and begin the work of the Missionaries of Charity. She wrote to him, she wrote to a Father Pakaki, who succeeded Archbishop Perrier, and also a Father Joseph Nooner had a very strong role also in these letters. And Mother Teresa's darkness was over the postulator of her cause, says she had it her whole 50 years as a missionary of charity. But the letters are very intense in the 1950s and into the turn of the 1960s. And she is speaking at times as though God has, there is a, more than a thick cloud, it's more of a terrible darkness, and the awareness of faith has descended upon her. At the same time, similar to Therese of Lisieux, she's exercising herself in a great love for our Lord. Nobody in the Missionaries of Charity, you know, had any indication this was happening. She's giving herself to her poor. She writes in a few places how the presence of our Lord is very real in the poor. What you do to the least of my brothers, you do to me. That presence seemed to light up in her, you know, and keep stayed alive. But the interior darkness was severe. And it's only in 1961, a Jesuit priest, Father Joseph Nooner, helped her, and he helped her by saying to her two things, which I mentioned in this talk, that he said to her at the end of a retreat. He said that Mother Teresa, did you never think that, you know, the reason why you're going through this darkness is God did not choose you simply to serve the poor

0: to the poor, he wants you to be yourself, the poorest among the poor. And then secondly, he said, and he wants you to know the poverty of Jesus in his passion on the cross. And that apparently did get through, and she had a deep realization, this sense of meaning or significance, why that trial would be present. And in both cases, these saints, they're great saints because they took this suffering and lived it for souls. And this is sometimes, you know, something we need to hear again and again, that our suffering offered for souls, you know. And we were talking just before we began about the book, The Hour of Testing. There's a chapter there, this new book that I have now published with Ignatius Press. But there's a chapter there on suffering, because suffering is an important thing for us to, it's never simply for our own purification, or it's not punishment, it's to be offered for the sake of others. It's the opportunity for great charity.
1: And Father Haggerty, it's so beautiful, just that Saint Mother Teresa of Calcutta, she chose the name Teresa, not because of the great Teresa of Avila, but precisely because of Teresa of Lisieux. She was inspired by her. So isn't it interesting? She has that devotion to Therese, who lights up this apostolate to the poor and the gutters of the world, and they have this almost parallel experience of darkness.
0: No, it's striking because, you know, the little Therese went through, you know, high-level mystical, you know, experience there, even dying at 24. Mother Teresa would never have been thought to be, you know, mystical in any manner, but, you know, she was undergoing a trial. It was not just the dark night of the soul. I think the comment I made about Father Garrigou-Lagrange is very significant, that sometimes when souls have already arrived at union with God, then God allows a terrible night of darkness to invade the soul in order to make it that much more fruitful for the sake of other souls. And yes, Mother Teresa, you know, she would say to her sisters very often, you know, do the small things with great love, like Saint Teresa of Lisieux. But, you know, the meaning of that becomes incredible when you think of a person like that and her offering.
2: That's all we have time for today, but to watch Bishop Barris's full keynote, you can visit cfntv.org. For Bishop John Barris and myself, thank you for joining us today. Saint Therese of Lisieux, pray for us. We'll see you next time on Encounter. God bless.

The Lord be with you. A reading from the Holy Gospel according to Matthew. At the size of the crowds, Jesus' heart was moved with pity for them because they were troubled and abandoned like sheep without a shepherd. Then he said to his disciples, "The harvest is abundant, but the laborers are few. So ask the master of the harvest to send out laborers for his harvest." Then he summoned his 12 disciples and gave him authority over unclean spirits to drive them out and to cure every disease and every illness. The names of the 12 apostles are these: first, Simon called Peter, and his brother Andrew; James, the son of Zebedee, and his brother John; Philip and Bartholomew; Thomas and Matthew, the tax collector; James, the Simon of Alphaeus and Thaddeus; Simon from Cana; and Judas Iscariot, who betrayed him. Jesus sent out these 12 after instructing them, though, "Do not go into pagan territory or enter a Samaritan town. Go rather to the lost sheep of

the house of Israel. As you go, make this proclamation: the kingdom of heaven is at hand. Cure the sick, raise the dead, cleanse lepers, drive out demons. Without cause you have received, without cause you are to give. The Gospel of the Lord. Praise be to you, Lord Jesus Christ. When Jesus calls us to be his disciples, he's not looking for people that have it all together. In fact, the first 12 men that he called were not highly educated people, nor came from wealthy families. Most of them were fishermen. Although that we can assume that Matthew was probably wealthy due to his profession. As most of you know, Matthew, the one who wrote this gospel, was a tax collector. In Jesus' time, tax collectors worked for Rome and were known for getting rich by overcharging taxes to their own people. You know, I remember when I was ordained a deacon, 10 of us were at a building next to St. Agnes Cathedral. We were waiting to process to the cathedral for the ordination. As we were lined up, someone asked, "How do you guys feel?" Deacon Bob Reed, who already went to be with the Lord, said, "I don't feel worthy of this calling." Another classmate said, "None of us is." And that is the reality. God doesn't call us because we are worthy, but because of his mercy. Matthew starts chapter 9 of his gospel with Jesus' healing of the paralytic. And there's a whole list of miracles that follows. Jesus restored life to a dead girl. He healed a woman with a chronic hemorrhage. Then he healed two blind men, and also the man who couldn't speak because he was possessed by a demon. And the more he traveled through towns and villages, the more he realized the needs of the people. No wonder why Matthew says that Jesus felt pity for them because they were troubled and abandoned like sheep without a shepherd. But Jesus not only healed people, he also made them instruments of salvation to others. Matthew is the example. He cheated his own people. To the eyes of the people of his time, Matthew didn't have a chance because they looked at him as a man of bad reputation. But Jesus said to those that those who are well do not need a physician, but the sick do. Have you ever felt that you are being called by God and think you're not worthy of the calling? Just as Jesus called his first 12 disciples, he calls all of us, whether we are worthy or not. We all need healing. We all carry interior wounds that only God can heal. Pope Francis often referred to the church as the field hospital, but the whole world is like a field hospital. Think about all the problems going on in the world now. Poverty, unemployment, political conflicts, human rights violations, and the list continues. If we do not let God enter our lives, we will walk like sheep without a shepherd. The Bible often compares humans with sheep. Some of the characteristics of a sheep are that they're vulnerable and they're very dependent creatures. They're also prone to wandering and getting lost. As humans, we also depend on God, and without God, we easily get distracted and tend to go in the wrong direction. You might have heard the saying that when people stop believing in God, they start believing in anything. This is what's happening right now. Many people are looking for fulfillment in the wrong places. Jesus said, "The harvest is abundant, but the laborers are few. So ask the master of the harvest to send out laborers for his harvest."

Would you like to work for the Lord? He's always hiring. Jesus said that when you work for his kingdom, there's no seniority. You can start at any time, and the pay is the same. His reward is eternal life. I want to take this opportunity to ask you to pray for vocations. Priests, deacons, religious men and women. Let us pray also for those already working in the field, because it requires a big responsibility. There will be times that we will be rejected when proclaiming God's kingdom. During Jesus' time, even after he performed all these miracles, people still wanted a sign in order to believe. Jesus said, "This evil and unfaithful generation seeks a sign, but no sign will be given except the sign of Jonah, the prophet." Just as Jonah was in the belly of the world 3 days and three nights, so will the Son of Man be in the heart of the earth 3 days and three nights. Here Jesus was predicting his death and resurrection. Do you think that our generation is incredulous? I think that many young people now, and even some adults, are so distracted by social media and so many means of entertainment that they are not even aware of God's signs or the reality that we're facing. Do you expect to see a miracle in your life to believe? Remember when Jesus said to Thomas, "Because you have seen me, you have believed. Blessed are those who have not seen and yet have believed." Notice that in this passage, Jesus sent his disciples out to gather only the lost sheep of the house of Israel. Eventually, at the end of the gospel, in chapter 28, he gave them the final commission. He said, "All power in heaven and on earth has been given to me. Go, therefore, and make disciples of all nations, baptizing them in the name of the Father and of the Son and of the Holy Spirit, teaching them to observe all that I have commanded you. And behold, I am with you always until the end of the age." To conclude, let us remember that we're all harvests and laborers. As part of the harvest, we must be receptive to God's word. And once we receive it, we must ask the Holy Spirit to help us live our lives in obedience to God. And as laborers, let us bring this message of healing to our world that so much needs it. God bless you.

0: Hi, dear friends. I am Cardinal Luis Antonio Tagle, Archbishop of Manila. You are watching Catholic Faith Network. May God bless you.
1: My name is Dre, and I had a stroke when I was only 16 years old.
2: It was a normal Saturday. He played two games back to back. During the games, something was off. He said his arm felt heavy. By 1 a.m., he was in emergency brain surgery because he was having a stroke.
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1: It is the best feeling in the world. They impact me. I'm proud of the work that I'm doing.
2: There's been dramatic results in our kindergarten classroom this year from having a foster grandparent.

0: Nel nome del Padre, e del Figlio, e dello Spirito Santo.
1: Amen.
0: La pace sia con voi.
2: A reading from the Gospel of Luke. As they came near the village to which they were going, he walked ahead as if he were going on. But they urged him strongly, saying, "Stay with us, because it is almost evening, and the day is now nearly over." So he went in to stay with them. When he was at the table with them, he took bread, blessed and broke it, and gave it to them. Then their eyes were opened, and they recognized him, and he vanished from their sight. The Gospel of the Lord.
3: Now the Pope is about to start the catechesis.
0: Cari fratelli e sorelle, buongiorno, benvenuti.
3: Dear brothers and sisters, good morning and welcome.
0: Proseguendo le catechesi sulla Costituzione conciliare sacro.
3: As we continue our catechesis on the conciliar constitution sacro sanctum concilium, we wish to pause and reflect on some of the fundamental elements of the sacred liturgy, such as the rite, sign, and symbol. The Second Vatican Council, building on the valuable works of liturgical movement, has helped us to rediscover a truth that was very much alive in the consciousness of the early Church and in the teachings of the Fathers. The rites of the Christian liturgy are not merely external covering of sacramental mystery, a collection of arbitrary ceremonies, but are ecclesial meditation through which the divine gift reaches us. Precisely for this reason, the Council invites us to understand the Mysterium Fidei, which is realized in the liturgy through rites and prayer. Rite gives shape to liturgical action and through it to our lives, generating in us a spiritual sensibility that makes us capable to savoring the presence of God through Jesus Christ. Naturally, this happens if we do not remain strangers or silent spectators with regard to the liturgy, but participate in it with our full selves, body, mind, and heart, in obedience to the Lord's command. Through the sacred rite, we are thus formed in listening to the Word of God, in giving thanks in adoration, in fraternal sharing, and in ecclesial communion.

We discover that we are an assembly with many faces, united in the same faith. The rite involves us in a well-defined sequence of gestures and prayers, which can sometimes be the odds with our individual tendencies towards spontaneity. In logic, however, is not a constrained freedom within rigid frameworks. On the contrary, with the solemn simplicity of its rhythm, the rite interrupts the frenetic activities, leading us back to what is essential. We must discover another dimension of action, not guided by calculations of productivity, and another experience of time and space. In the rite, we experience a logic gratuitousness. We find a pause that generates the heart. We recognize that we are preceded by divine grace. We learn to live in a rhythm inhabited by the Holy Spirit. The grammar of the rite is interwoven with the signs and symbols proper to the liturgy. In it, as the council states, the sanctification of the man is signified by the signs perceptible to the senses, and is effected in a way which corresponds with each of these signs. The Catechism of the Catholic Church explores the values of these signs, recalling that their meaning is rooted in the work of creation and in human culture, specified by the event of Old Covenant and fully revealed in the person and work of Christ. The sign of water is emblematic, from the origins of creation to the flood, from the crossing of the Red Sea to the Jordan, right up to the water flowing from Christ's side, which became a sacramental sign of immersion in his death and resurrection. Sign and symbol are terms that are often used as synonyms. In reality, a sign of symbolic when it is able to refer not only to an idea, but to an entire system of meaning and values. In this way, for example, when we are sprinkled with holy water, our awareness of the gift received at baptism and our commitment to new life in Christ is rekindled. Secondly, symbols are essentially practical in nature, being first and foremost actions. Some simple and common, such as kneeling and exchanging the sign of peace, or more demanding, such as constitutive acts of each sacrament. Above all, symbols have a unique performative and transformative dimension, both in relation to the material elements of which they are composed to those who come into contact with them, engendering a sense of belonging, touching the heart and mind, and giving rise to authentic ecclesial relationships. In the apostolic letter Desiderio Desideravi, Pope Francis, echoing a statement by Romano Guardini, identified the first task of the work of liturgical formation. Man must become once again capable of symbols. We need to allow ourselves to be educated by the rite of the liturgy, caring for the beauty of our celebrations with a delicate touch and without arbitrariness, and committing ourselves to an authentic mystagogy. The experience of a living and devout liturgy, accompanied by appropriate mystagogical catechesis, is the best source for reawakening in everyone that opens to the encounter of God, which in the logic and incarnation can only take place by involving the whole person, spirit,

0: and body. And now we will listen to the Pope's greatings and a summary of the catechesis in English.
1: The English-speaking pilgrims and visitors wish to express to you their sentiments of deep respect and esteem, and to assure you of their prayers for your ministry as the successor of Peter. At the end of the audience, we will sing together the Our Father in Latin. His Holiness will then impart his apostolic blessing, which he extends in a particular way to the members of your families at home. He also intends to bless any religious articles you may have brought for this purpose. And in a special way, his blessing goes to your children, the elderly, and those who are sick.
2: Dear brothers and sisters, in our series of catecheses on the Second Vatican Council, we continue our reflection on Sacrosanctum Concilium by looking at the elements of the rite, the sign and the symbol found in the sacred liturgy. The rite of the Christian liturgy is the ecclesial mediation through which the divine gift reaches us. In the liturgy, we are invited to participate, body, mind, and heart, and enter into a dimension inhabited by the Holy Spirit. In order to enter into this dimension, the liturgy is woven with signs and symbols that have a performative and transformative dimension. For example, kneeling is a sign of our worship of God, while exchanging the sign of peace points to our ecclesial communion. Further, signs help us to recall the constitutive acts of the sacraments, as when we are sprinkled with holy water, we remember our commitment to Christ. As we prepare for the solemnity of Corpus Christi, may each of us reawaken our openness to an encounter with God by rediscovering the signs and symbols of the sacred liturgy. I greet all the English-speaking pilgrims and visitors taking part in today's audience, particularly the groups from England, Sweden, Australia, Indonesia, Myanmar, the Philippines, South Korea, Canada, and the United States of America. I greet in particular the scholars and participants in the conference Revising the World Medical Association Declaration of Taipei, and the organizing partners of the Global Summit Fostering Hope for Children. As we prepare for the solemnity of the Most Holy Body and Blood of Christ, let us be strengthened by this divine gift and become witnesses of his love to all we encounter. God bless you.

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2: It is the best feeling in the world. They impact me. I'm proud of the work that I'm doing.
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4: 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That's where Catholic Charities of Long Island comes in. 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

On the day of the visitation of the Virgin Mary to Saint Elizabeth, the Church of the Holy Land celebrated the conclusion of the Marian month. In the morning, the custers of the Holy Land presided over the solemn liturgy at the shrine of Ein Kerem. In the afternoon, in Jerusalem, hundreds of faithful gathered for the final act of the celebrations dedicated to the Mother of God. In Tibet, the Marian month concluded with a traditional procession of light. Alongside the Christian community of the village, diplomats from different embassies and consulates were also present, arriving to express their solidarity with the inhabitants. In the Basilica of the Holy Sepulchre, the solemnity of the Most Holy Body and Blood of Christ was presided over by His Beatitude Cardinal Pier Battista Pizzaballa. In Gaza, the Pontifical Mission and the Council of Churches continue the distribution of clothes, basic necessities and food items to support families and bring a sign of hope to children

0: Thus be the children of Mary, who in the month of May dedicate a special time to the recitation of the Holy Rosary, like these faithful of the parish of St. Saviour in Jerusalem.
1: I come to pray to the Virgin, Mother of Jesus and my Mother, and I ask her to protect the whole world. Without her, we cannot live. I ask the Virgin to watch over the whole world and to bring us peace. The Virgin Mary, our Mother, is our protectress and guides us on the way of Jesus. We come to ask her to have mercy on this land and on the Christians, to give us peace and to keep wars and destruction far from us.
0: From Jerusalem, Franciscans and faithful ascended with the same devotion toward the mountainous region of Judea to the Marian shrine of Ein Kerem to celebrate the solemnity of the visitation of the Blessed Virgin Mary to her cousin Elizabeth. I come from Angola and I have been part of the custody of the Holy Land for 8 years. As a Franciscan friar, being here helps me a lot to enter into communion, especially celebrating in this place. The Sisters of the Rosary accompanied a group of local Christian faithful to the celebration.
1: We came to celebrate the Feast of Mary also because the Pope asked that all our prayers be for peace in the world. Our country has a great need for peace. We need all the Christians of the world to return here.
0: In his homily, Brother Francesco Yelpo, Custos of the Holy Land, underlined that Mary, with her openness to the Word of God, made herself available to carry him in her womb as a living tabernacle. Elizabeth perceived the power of this presence, and hearing the greeting, the child leaped for joy. In the same way, we too are called to bring the presence of God into the world as men and women who believe that the Word of God is fulfilled in our lives.

0: As part of the liturgy, the procession set out toward the grotto for the proclamation of the gospel, the veneration of the holy place, and the singing of the Magnificat. In the afternoon at the convent of Saint Saviour in the Old City, a beautiful celebration brought together the faithful of the parishes of Jerusalem and Beit Hanina, who together with their pastors recited the rosary. The Holy Mass was presided over by the Latin parish priest of Jerusalem, Brother Rami Azariah. The Marian month is important because it makes me closer to God. It is a month dedicated to the Virgin Mary, from whom I learn humility, generosity, and love.
1: I learned that when we pray the rosary, we contemplate the life of Jesus Christ with the eyes of the Virgin Mary.
0: The Sisters of Mother Teresa every week promote the rosary with the children, who at the end of the Mass received a medal of the Virgin Mary. Immediately after, the traditional procession started, which traveled the streets of the Old City amid songs and prayers. At each stop, the Patriarch blessed the faithful with the icon of the Madonna. Finally, his Beatitude thanked the faithful for their participation, which demonstrated the vitality of a joyful and strong church. The time of war has been and continues to be difficult, and precisely for this reason we must remain united to Jesus and to Mary in prayer. Today, the strength of unity and of prayer as a Christian community manifested itself. The community of the Parish of Christ the Redeemer of the Latin Patriarchate of Jerusalem in Taipei celebrated the conclusion of the Marian month with a Holy Mass, presided over by Father Bashar Fawadle, parish priest of the community. The celebration was attended by 10 diplomats from different embassies and consulates who came to pray and express their solidarity with the inhabitants of the village in the face of the difficulties and challenges they are facing. I'm very happy to be back in Taipei today to participate in this important event and this special march. For the General Consulate of France in Jerusalem, it is extremely important to reaffirm our support for the population of Taipei and to demonstrate our commitment to stand by them in these difficult moments. Unfortunately, today the Christian presence in Taipei is in decline. It is a presence that lives in the midst of much suffering and a continuous exodus of residents. More than 15 families, as well as dozens of young people, have already emigrated. We remain firm in hope. With Mary, we always remain in hope, and we live this hope in the presence of Jesus Christ, who is our Savior, our Redeemer, the protector of this land and the visitor of this city more than 2,000 years ago. The Christian presence in Taipei represents a living witness of the immense sacrifices made by its inhabitants to remain on their land, bearing a message of peace and love deeply rooted in their history and their faith. The inhabitants of Taipei call themselves the salt of the earth, remaining firmly linked to their land, their faith, and their traditions despite the difficulties. During the Marian month, children wear the dress of the Virgin Mary as an expression of their love for her and the desire to imitate her virtues, an image that testifies to the continuity of the spiritual heritage and faith through the generations.
1: My daughter's name is Gail, which means joy of the Lord, a name found in the Old Testament. She loves to dress up like the Virgin Mary, and every time the church bells ring, she tells me, "Mom, put the robe of the Virgin Mary on me. I want to go and pray." We in Taipei suffer a lot, and we try to protect as much as possible not only our land, but also our Christian faith.
0: The traditional procession started from the church and headed toward the roundabout of Our Lady of Taipei, where the participants carried lit candles, a sign of hope, and raised prayers asking for the intercession of Holy

Mary, Mother of God. The celebration concluded with Marian songs and some performances by the village inhabitants. Taibe preserves its uniqueness as the only Palestinian village inhabited entirely by Christians. A message of love, a message of hope, a new hope that we all carry inside. We must live together for better or for worse, in sickness and in health, and in times of difficulty. There God speaks to us, there God lives with us, there God is with us and becomes man for us, because he wants to give us a new life.

0: Sing, my tongue, the glorious mystery of the body and of the precious blood, which the King of Nations, fruit of a noble womb, shed for the redemption of the world. Thus intoned the Franciscan friars during the solemn first vespers, presided over by Cardinal Pier Battista Pizzaballa, Latin Patriarch of Jerusalem, in front of the edicule of the Holy Sepulchre. In the psalms that followed, praise rose to the Son of God, given to the Church as the true bread of heaven.
1: Allora questa solennità del Corpus Domini da una parte recepisce.
0: This solemnity of Corpus Domini on one hand receives the priestly theology of the letter to the Hebrews, which, quoting the psalm, says, God no longer takes pleasure in holocausts and sacrifices, but a body you have prepared for me. Furthermore, the bull of Urban IV of 1264, addressed directly to the Patriarch of Jerusalem for the institution of this solemnity, reminds us, by celebrating it here in the Holy Sepulchre, that the Eucharist for us Catholics is not simply the remembrance of the Last Supper, but the memorial of the sacrifice of Christ.
1: Il ricordo dell'ultima cena, ma è il memoriale del sacrificio di Cristo.
0: In this holy place, where the body of Christ was offered on the cross and where he rose from the sepulchre, the liturgy includes a solemn procession that commemorates all the mysteries of the Passion, Death and Resurrection of Christ. In the early hours of Thursday, the friars return to the Holy Sepulchre for the vigil and the office of readings, presided over by Brother Francesco Yelpo, Custos of the Holy Land. In the reading of St. Thomas Aquinas, Doctor of the Church, we hear that nothing more sublime exists than this sacrament. By its virtue, sins are blotted out, the good dispositions of the soul are strengthened, and the mind is enriched with every spiritual charism. Already from the early hours of the morning, numerous faithful arrived in the Basilica to participate in Lourdes, the Holy Mass, and the procession with the Blessed Sacrament. In his homily, Cardinal Pizzaballa invited those present to meditate on the greatness of the life that Christ gave us, making himself bread to nourish his people. The Eucharist, he recalled, is not a distant symbol, but the real presence of Christ in our existence. In the Eucharist, we celebrate Christ who dies on the cross and who rises and who gives life. The Eucharist is this celebration of the death and resurrection of Christ, but also the triumph of life that is given to us, and which is then our duty to welcome and to give, because the Eucharist is this. It is receiving the gift of the life of God and communicating it. At the conclusion of the Holy Mass, the Eucharistic procession took place around the edicule of the Holy Sepulchre. After the three ritual laps, the procession headed toward the Stone of the Anointing, where the blessing was imparted from three significant places of the Basilica. In front of the edicule, at the altar of the Magdalene, and in the chapel of the apparition of Jesus to his mother.
1: E ancora dobbiamo dire che questa teologia cattolica.
0: And again, this Catholic theology of the memorial of the sacrifice of Christ ensures that the presence of Christ in the Eucharist is a real, living presence, which remains, while in the confessions of the Reformation, the presence is there only at the moment of the celebration. For us, the real presence of Christ continues every time we

0: enter a church. We can place ourselves in the presence of the living and true Jesus, who is present in the tabernacles.
1: Metterci alla presenza di Gesù vivo e vero che è presente nei tabernacoli.
0: For Brother Gaffurini, this solemnity represents the greatest gift that the Lord left, and celebrating it here at the Holy Sepulchre makes it even more special, especially for the faithful of the local community.
2: And it's my first time being at the Corpus Christi here in the Holy Land. And it was very, very special to celebrate together with the whole body of Christ, that is the church. They were so overwhelmed by the grace of being here and the joy. The beauty of the ceremony also helps a lot, as we see what is how important is the liturgy too. So yes, praying for all of who would like to be here, and trusting all their prayers and intentions to Christ resurrected.
3: Sim, este ano eu tenho a graça de celebrar.
0: This year I had the grace to celebrate Corpus Domini in the Holy Land, and especially here in the Basilica of the Holy Sepulchre. And it is beautiful to think that this same mystery is actualized every day on all the altars of the world, at every hour and every day, from the four corners of the world. The one and same mystery happened here.

0: Since the first day of war in the Gaza Strip, the Pontifical Mission has continued to guarantee its humanitarian presence despite numerous challenges and difficulties. Today, this commitment continues together with the Council of Churches of Gaza, distributing clothes, basic necessities, and food parcels during the holiday period to alleviate the suffering of families and bring a sign of hope to the hearts of children and those who are severely tried by the conflict.
1: We have been providing support because of the size of the damage and the huge number of displaced people and families that were left without nothing, their homes destroyed, their schools destroyed, their businesses destroyed, and they've been living in tents for over 2.5 years now. We had to intervene and to implement initiatives with our partners in Gaza.
0: We need to guarantee a dignified life for our children. The situation is extremely difficult. There is no work or any source of income. Living in a tent, moreover, is not as one might imagine. It is a condition of suffering and humiliation. One day we live in hunger, the next day we manage to find something to eat. Sometimes we find food, other times we find nothing. We need these food parcels to be able to guarantee a dignified life for our children.
2: These clothes really helped us. They brought joy to the spirit of our children and even to ours. Really, we were not able to buy them these things, but thanks to God and thanks to you, we succeeded. They brought great happiness to our home, to my husband and my children, because sincerely, my husband is injured and immobilized and cannot provide for the purchase of clothes for his children.
0: We live in very difficult conditions because our home was destroyed. I have a family of 4 people, and I am not able to guarantee them a dignified life nor to purchase what they need. On behalf of the Council of Churches of Gaza, we thank the Pontifical Mission for its constant support to the most vulnerable families in the city of Gaza. This project provides for the distribution of food vouchers destined for the most needy families. The Pontifical Mission, with great generosity, continues to realize numerous support projects for our Palestinian people.
1: We reached thousands of people, children.
3: Alcançamos milhares de pessoas, crianças, mães, jovens, idosos e mais de 2.000 famílias por meio de diversas intervenções que, por vezes, permitiram literalmente que as pessoas sobrevivessem quando não tinham o que comer, água para beber e não conseguiam suprir suas necessidades diárias de higiene.
0: Since its foundation in Jerusalem, as a response of the Holy See, to support the populations of the Holy Land, the Pontifical Mission has carried out this humanitarian mission with fidelity and continues to perform it still today, thanks to its active presence in most Palestinian cities and its constant commitment to safeguarding human rights.

0: human dignity and offering support where the need is most urgent. Between a tent that has lost security and a childhood that seeks a simple moment of joy, the Pontifical Mission continues its humanitarian mission, keeping burning a flame of hope capable of illuminating the darkness of war. In an atmosphere of celebration and fraternity, the Church of the Holy Land officially welcomed His Excellency Monsignor Giorgio Lingua, Apostolic Delegate for Jerusalem and Palestine, and Apostolic Nuncio in Israel. In the convent of the Capuchin Friars Minor of Jerusalem, the Custos of the Holy Land, Brother Francesco Jelpo, interviewed by the journalist Nello Del Gatto, shared with those present the legacy of St. Francis of Assisi, made of encounter, welcome, and witness. At the Convent of St. Saviour, a conference was held on the occasion of the presentation of the book by Professor Joseph Patrich, with the title Baptism in the Holy Land between the 4th and 7th centuries, the literary witness and the archaeological context. All the interventions are available on the YouTube channel of the Christian Media Center.
1: Hello friends, my name is Bishop Andrzej and you are watching Catholic Faith Network.

0: A cooperative brother is someone who has given his life to Christ through the evangelical councils, poverty, chastity, and obedience, but who hasn't discerned a call to the priesthood, but remains a lifelong brother.
1: Cooperative brothers and priest friars have always made the same vow of obedience to God, Mary, and Blessed Dominic through the hands of the master and their local superiors. And we've always shared the same guardians of those vows, the living in community, cloister, silence, the wearing of the habit of the order. And in that, we've really shared a common life lived out through the vows.
2: The Evangelical Council of Poverty means that we share all things in common, and we try to imitate the apostles in this way. Additionally, we live lives of chaste celibacy, and we also live lives of obedience to our superiors and to the church, meaning that we stay firmly within the flock of the church, and we're able to become obedient as Christ was obedient.
3: When St. Dominic founded the order, actually, he didn't find them strictly for the priesthood. He found a community of brothers. Some were ordained and some were not ordained. But he founded the Cooperative Brothers when he founded the order. So they are an integral part of it from the very beginning.
2: Among the original friars was Blessed Odoric. So Dominic wanted the Cooperative Brothers to be a part of the life of the Dominican friars and wanted them to participate in the community.
1: In fact, a Cooperative Brother was sent in the second mission of brothers to Paris, right after the original dispersal of the brethren.
4: The main work has always been to keep the home fires burning, you might say, and to keep things functioning so that the friars could go out and preach, could study, and everything would be in order.
5: We have a history of artists. James of Ulm was a stained glass artist. In Lima, Peru, we have Martin de Porres, who was a significant contributor to the building up the faith in Lima, as well as Juan Macias. Since then, of course, we have a long history of the number of brothers who were martyred for the faith in the Spanish Revolution, and as well as many other religious communities.
4: Blessed James of Ulm, who was a stained glass maker, and he was my model when I entered the order.
2: St. Martin de Porres was a great saint. He had a difficult childhood. He was born out of wedlock to parents of different races. And this was a great trial for him at the time, and he wasn't accepted by many people in society. But he was able to be trained as a barber surgeon and was able to use his skills in the order to advance the order's mission by helping out the community and by also providing for the poor.
1: I'm particularly drawn to Simon Balaki, who's a very early cooperator brother blessed of the order. He was a gardener, but not only was he growing vegetables for brethren to eat, but also various kinds of herbs and medicines to help the brothers be cured from various kinds of illnesses. And he was also really known as an early mystic of the order.
5: So.

0: However, the brothers continue to serve in significant roles in the church.
1: There are many professional fields that Cooperative Brothers have been involved over the years. Some of these fields include architecture, nursing, and serving in soup kitchens and homeless shelters.
0: Even though we don't have the canonical authority to do the pulpit preaching, we preach in many different pulpits, therefore our message must be informed by serious efforts of study, in whatever form it may take.
1: Study is a central part of the Dominican charism. Perhaps it even sets apart the Dominican order somewhat, in that there's such an intense focus on study.
0: There's one vocation to the Dominican life, but it's expressed in the vocation of the brother, the vocation of the priest, but the common bond is the fraternal life. That gives credibility, integrity, and authenticity to what we say to the people.
2: We've been so blessed in the number of peer candidates we're getting, you know, for both the, I just wish we had a few more Cooperative Brothers coming. I hope we pick up on that a little bit.
0: The Lord will send you vocations as you need them. I think the fuel behind the resurgence of Vocation Brothers is centered clearly in renewal of fraternal life.
3: The problem is now that there are so few that a lot of the young men don't know what the brothers can do and how they can profit a community. But once they see, then they realize, well, we need brothers.

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10: Because of you, everything's going to be okay.

The glorious mysteries of the Rosary. In the name of the Father, the Son, and the Holy Spirit. Amen. I believe in God, the Father Almighty, creator of heaven and earth, and in Jesus Christ, his only Son, our Lord, who was conceived by the Holy Spirit, born of the Virgin Mary, suffered under Pontius Pilate, was crucified, died, and was buried. He descended into hell. On the third day, he rose again from the dead. He ascended into heaven and is seated at the right hand of God, the Father Almighty. From there, he will come to judge the living and the dead. I believe in the Holy Spirit, the Holy Catholic Church, the communion of saints, the forgiveness of sins, the resurrection of the body, and life everlasting. Amen. Our Father, who art in heaven, hallowed be thy name. Thy kingdom come, thy will be done, on earth as it is in heaven. Give us this day our daily bread, and forgive us our trespasses, as we forgive those who trespass against us. And lead us not into temptation, but deliver us from evil. Amen. Hail Mary, full of grace, the Lord is with thee. Blessed art thou amongst women, and blessed is the fruit of thy womb, Jesus. Holy Mary, Mother of God, pray for us sinners, now and at the hour of our death. Amen. Hail Mary, full of grace, the Lord is with thee. Blessed art thou amongst women, and blessed is the fruit of thy womb, Jesus. Holy Mary, Mother of God, pray for us sinners, now and at the hour of our death. Amen. Hail Mary, full of grace, the Lord is with thee. Blessed art thou amongst women, and blessed is the fruit of thy womb, Jesus. Holy Mary, Mother of God, pray for us sinners, now and at the hour of our death. Amen. Glory be to the Father, and to the Son, and to the Holy Spirit, as it was in the beginning, is now, and ever shall be, world without end. Amen. The first glorious mystery, the resurrection. You need not be amazed. You are looking for Jesus of Nazareth, the one who was crucified. He has been raised up. He is not here. See the place where they laid him. Our Father, who art in heaven, hallowed be thy name. Thy kingdom come, thy will be done, on earth as it is in heaven. Give us this day our daily bread, and forgive us our trespasses, as we forgive those who trespass against us. And lead us not into temptation, but deliver us from evil. Amen. Hail Mary, full of grace, the Lord is with thee. Blessed art thou among women, and blessed is the fruit of thy womb, Jesus. Holy Mary, Mother of God, pray for us sinners, now and at the hour of our death. Amen. Hail Mary, full of grace, the Lord is with thee. Blessed art thou among women, and blessed is the fruit of thy womb, Jesus. Holy Mary, Mother of God, pray for us sinners, now and at the hour of our death. Amen. Hail Mary, full of grace, the Lord is with thee. Blessed art thou among women, and blessed is the fruit of thy womb, Jesus. Holy Mary, Mother of God, pray for us sinners, now and at the hour of our death. Amen. Hail Mary, full of grace, the Lord is with thee. Blessed art thou among women, and blessed is the fruit of thy womb, Jesus. Holy Mary, Mother of God, pray for us sinners, now and at the hour of our death. Amen. Hail Mary, full of grace, the Lord is with thee. Blessed art thou among women, and blessed is the fruit of thy womb, Jesus. Holy Mary, Mother of God, pray for us sinners, now and at the hour of our death. Amen. Hail Mary, full of grace, the Lord is with thee. Blessed art thou among women, and blessed is the fruit of thy womb, Jesus. Holy Mary, Mother of God, pray for us sinners, now and at the hour of our death. Amen. Hail Mary, full of grace, the Lord is with thee. Blessed art thou among women, and blessed is the fruit of thy womb, Jesus. Holy Mary, Mother of God, pray for us sinners, now and at the hour of our death. Amen. Hail Mary, full of grace, the Lord is with thee. Blessed art thou among women, and blessed is the fruit of thy womb, Jesus. Holy Mary, Mother of God, pray for us sinners, now and at the hour of our death. Amen. Hail Mary, full of grace, the Lord is with thee. Blessed art thou among women, and blessed is the fruit of thy womb, Jesus. Holy Mary, Mother of God, pray for us sinners, now and at the hour of our death. Amen. Hail Mary, full of grace, the Lord is with thee. Blessed art thou among women, and blessed is the fruit of thy womb, Jesus. Holy Mary, Mother of God, pray for us sinners, now and at the hour of our death. Amen. Glory be to the Father, and to the Son, and to the Holy Spirit, as it was in the beginning, is now, and ever shall be, world without end. Amen. O my Jesus, forgive us our sins, save us from the fires of hell, lead all souls to heaven, especially those most in need of thy mercy. The second glorious mystery, the Ascension. Then after speaking to them, the Lord Jesus was taken up to heaven and took his seat at God's right hand. Our Father, who art in heaven, hallowed be thy name. Thy kingdom come, thy will be done, on earth as it is in heaven. Give us this day our daily bread, and forgive us our trespasses, as we forgive those who trespass against us. And lead us not into temptation, but deliver us from evil. Amen. Hail Mary, full of grace, the Lord is with thee. Blessed art thou among women, and blessed is the fruit of thy womb, Jesus. Holy Mary, Mother of God, pray for us sinners, now and at the hour of our death. Amen. Hail Mary, full of grace, the Lord is with thee. Blessed art thou among women, and blessed is the fruit of thy womb, Jesus. Holy Mary, Mother of God, pray for us sinners, now and at the hour of our death. Amen.
Hail Mary, full of grace, the Lord is with thee. Blessed art thou among women, and blessed is the fruit of thy womb, Jesus. Holy Mary, Mother of God, pray for us sinners, now and at the hour of our death. Amen. Hail Mary, full of grace, the Lord is with thee. Blessed art thou among women, and blessed is the fruit of thy womb, Jesus. Holy Mary, Mother of God, pray for us sinners, now and at the hour of our death. Amen. Hail Mary, full of grace, the Lord is with thee. Blessed art thou among women, and blessed is the fruit of thy womb, Jesus. Holy Mary, Mother of God, pray for us sinners, now and at the hour of our death. Amen. Hail Mary, full of grace, the Lord is with thee. Blessed art thou among women, and blessed is the fruit of thy womb, Jesus. Holy Mary, Mother of God, pray for us sinners, now and at the hour of our death. Amen. Hail Mary, full of grace, the Lord is with thee. Blessed art thou among women, and blessed is the fruit of thy womb, Jesus. Holy Mary, Mother of God, pray for us sinners, now and at the hour of our death. Amen. Hail Mary, full of grace, the Lord is with thee. Blessed art thou among women, and blessed is the fruit of thy womb, Jesus. Holy Mary, Mother of God, pray for us sinners, now and at the hour of our death. Amen. Hail Mary, full of grace, the Lord is with thee. Blessed art thou among women, and blessed is the fruit of thy womb, Jesus. Holy Mary, Mother of God, pray for us sinners, now and at the hour of our death. Amen. Hail Mary, full of grace, the Lord is with thee. Blessed art thou among women, and blessed is the fruit of thy womb, Jesus. Holy Mary, Mother of God, pray for us sinners, now and at the hour of our death. Amen. Glory be to the Father, and to the Son, and to the Holy Spirit, as it was in the beginning, is now, and ever shall be, world without end. Amen. O my Jesus, forgive us our sins, save us from the fires of hell, lead all souls to heaven, especially those most in need of thy mercy. The third glorious mystery, the descent of the Holy Spirit. All were filled with the Holy Spirit. They began to express themselves in foreign tongues and make bold proclamations as the Spirit prompted them. Our Father, who art in heaven, hallowed be thy name. Thy kingdom come, thy will be done on earth as it is in heaven. Give us this day our daily bread, and forgive us our trespasses, as we forgive those who trespass against us. And lead us not into temptation, but deliver us from evil. Amen. Hail Mary, full of grace, the Lord is with thee. Blessed art thou among women, and blessed is the fruit of thy womb, Jesus. Holy Mary, Mother of God, pray for us sinners, now and at the hour of our death. Amen. Hail Mary, full of grace, the Lord is with thee. Blessed art thou among women, and blessed is the fruit of thy womb, Jesus. Holy Mary, Mother of God, pray for us sinners, now and at the hour of our death. Amen. Hail Mary, full of grace, the Lord is with thee. Blessed art thou among women, and blessed is the fruit of thy womb, Jesus. Holy Mary, Mother of God, pray for us sinners, now and at the hour of our death. Amen. Hail Mary, full of grace, the Lord is with thee. Blessed art thou among women, and blessed is the fruit of thy womb, Jesus. Holy Mary, Mother of God, pray for us sinners, now and at the hour of our death. Amen. Hail Mary, full of grace, the Lord is with thee. Blessed art thou among women, and blessed is the fruit of thy womb, Jesus. Holy Mary, Mother of God, pray for us sinners, now and at the hour of our death. Amen. Hail Mary, full of grace, the Lord is with thee. Blessed art thou among women, and blessed is the fruit of thy womb, Jesus. Holy Mary, Mother of God, pray for us sinners, now and at the hour of our death. Amen. Hail Mary, full of grace, the Lord is with thee. Blessed art thou among women, and blessed is the fruit of thy womb, Jesus. Holy Mary, Mother of God, pray for us sinners, now and at the hour of our death. Amen. Hail Mary, full of grace, the Lord is with thee. Blessed art thou among women, and blessed is

the fruit of thy womb, Jesus. Holy Mary, Mother of God, pray for us sinners, now and at the hour of our death. Amen. Hail Mary, full of grace, the Lord is with thee. Blessed art thou among women, and blessed is the fruit of thy womb, Jesus. Holy Mary, Mother of God, pray for us sinners, now and at the hour of our death. Amen. Hail Mary, full of grace, the Lord is with thee. Blessed art thou among women, and blessed is the fruit of thy womb, Jesus. Holy Mary, Mother of God, pray for us sinners, now and at the hour of our death. Amen. Glory be to the Father, and to the Son, and to the Holy Spirit, as it was in the beginning, is now, and ever shall be, world without end. Amen. O my Jesus, forgive us our sins, save us from the fires of hell, lead all souls to heaven, especially those most in need of thy mercy. The fourth glorious mystery, the Assumption. You are the glory of Jerusalem, you are the splendid boast of our people. God is pleased with what you have wrought. May you be blessed by the Lord Almighty forever and ever. Our Father, who art in heaven, hallowed be thy name. Thy kingdom come, thy will be done, on earth as it is in heaven. Give us this day our daily bread, and forgive us our trespasses, as we forgive those who trespass against us. And lead us not into temptation, but deliver us from evil. Amen. Hail Mary, full of grace, the Lord is with thee. Blessed art thou among women, and blessed is the fruit of thy womb, Jesus. Holy Mary, Mother of God, pray for us sinners, now and at the hour of our death. Amen. Hail Mary, full of grace, the Lord is with thee. Blessed art thou among women, and blessed is the fruit of thy womb, Jesus. Holy Mary, Mother of God, pray for us sinners, now and at the hour of our death. Amen. Hail Mary, full of grace, the Lord is with thee. Blessed art thou among women, and blessed is the fruit of thy womb, Jesus. Holy Mary, Mother of God, pray for us sinners, now and at the hour of our death. Amen. Hail Mary, full of grace, the Lord is with thee. Blessed art thou among women, and blessed is the fruit of thy womb, Jesus. Holy Mary, Mother of God, pray for us sinners, now and at the hour of our death. Amen. Hail Mary, full of grace, the Lord is with thee. Blessed art thou among women, and blessed is the fruit of thy womb, Jesus. Holy Mary, Mother of God, pray for us sinners, now and at the hour of our death. Amen. Hail Mary, full of grace, the Lord is with thee. Blessed art thou among women, and blessed is the fruit of thy womb, Jesus. Holy Mary, Mother of God, pray for us sinners, now and at the hour of our death. Amen. Hail Mary, full of grace, the Lord is with thee. Blessed art thou among women, and blessed is the fruit of thy womb, Jesus. Holy Mary, Mother of God, pray for us sinners, now and at the hour of our death. Amen. Hail Mary, full of grace, the Lord is with thee. Blessed art thou among women, and blessed is the fruit of thy womb, Jesus. Holy Mary, Mother of God, pray for us sinners, now and at the hour of our death. Amen. Hail Mary, full of grace, the Lord is with thee. Blessed art thou among women, and blessed is the fruit of thy womb, Jesus. Holy Mary, Mother of God, pray for us sinners, now and at the hour of our death. Amen. Hail Mary, full of grace, the Lord is with thee. Blessed art thou among women, and blessed is the fruit of thy womb, Jesus. Holy Mary, Mother of God, pray for us sinners, now and at the hour of our death. Amen. Glory be to the Father, and to the Son, and to the Holy Spirit, as it was in the beginning, is now, and ever shall be, world without end. Amen. O my Jesus, forgive us our sins, save us from the fires of hell, lead all souls to heaven, especially those most in need of thy mercy. The fifth glorious mystery, the Coronation. A great sign appeared in the sky, a woman clothed with the sun, with the moon under her feet, and on her head a crown of 12 stars. Our Father, who art in heaven, hallowed be thy name. Thy kingdom come, thy will be done, on earth as it is in heaven. Give us this day our daily bread, and forgive us our trespasses, as we forgive those who trespass against us. And lead us not into temptation, but deliver us from evil. Amen. Hail Mary, full of grace, the Lord is with thee. Blessed art thou among women, and blessed is the fruit of thy womb, Jesus. Holy Mary, Mother of God, pray for us sinners, now and at the hour of our death. Amen. Hail Mary, full of grace, the Lord is with thee. Blessed art thou among women, and blessed is the fruit of thy womb, Jesus. Holy Mary, Mother of God, pray for us sinners, now and at the hour of our death. Amen. Hail Mary, full of grace, the Lord is with thee. Blessed art thou among women, and blessed is the fruit of thy womb, Jesus. Holy Mary, Mother of God, pray for us sinners, now and at the hour of our death. Amen. Hail Mary, full of grace, the Lord is with thee. Blessed art thou among women, and blessed is the fruit of thy womb, Jesus. Holy Mary, Mother of God, pray for us sinners, now and at the hour of our death. Amen. Hail Mary, full of grace, the Lord is with thee. Blessed art thou among women, and blessed is the fruit of thy womb, Jesus. Holy Mary, Mother of God, pray for us sinners, now and at the hour of our death. Amen. Hail Mary, full of grace, the Lord is with thee. Blessed art thou among women, and blessed is the fruit of thy womb, Jesus. Holy Mary, Mother of God, pray for us sinners, now and at the hour of our death. Amen. Hail Mary, full of grace, the Lord is with thee. Blessed art thou among

women, and blessed is the fruit of thy womb, Jesus. Holy Mary, Mother of God, pray for us sinners, now and at the hour of our death. Amen. Hail Mary, full of grace, the Lord is with thee. Blessed art thou among women, and blessed is the fruit of thy womb, Jesus. Holy Mary, Mother of God, pray for us sinners, now and at the hour of our death. Amen.

Glory be to the Father, and to the Son, and to the Holy Spirit, as it was in the beginning, is now, and ever shall be, world without end. Amen. O my Jesus, forgive us our sins, save us from the fires of hell, lead all souls to heaven, especially those most in need of thy mercy. Hail, Holy Queen, Mother of Mercy, our life, our sweetness, and our hope. To thee do we cry, poor banished children of Eve. To thee do we send up our sighs, mourning and weeping in this vale of tears. Turn then, most gracious Advocate, thine eyes of mercy toward us. And after this our exile, show unto us the blessed fruit of thy womb, Jesus. O clement, O loving, O sweet Virgin Mary, pray for us, O Holy Mother of God, that we may be made worthy of the promises of Christ. Let us pray. O God, whose only begotten Son, by his life, death, and resurrection, has purchased for us the rewards of eternal life, grant, we beseech thee, that by meditating on these mysteries of the Most Holy Rosary of the Blessed Virgin Mary, we may imitate what they contain and obtain what they promise, through the same Christ our Lord. Amen. Most Sacred Heart of Jesus, have mercy on us. Immaculate Heart of Mary, pray for us. In the name of the Father, and of the Son, and of the Holy Spirit. Amen.

0: good.
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Lord, not let your servant go in peace. Your word has been fulfilled. My own eyes have seen salvation which you have prepared in the sight of every people, a light to reveal you to the nations and the glory of your people Israel. Glory to the Father, and to the Son, and to the Holy Spirit, as it was in the beginning, is now, and will be forever. Amen.

Welcome to the Cathedral of St. Agnes in Rockville Center, New York. Today is the Wednesday of the 10th week in Ordinary Time. We welcome all those joining us through the Catholic Faith Network. The celebrant of this Mass is Father Ngoka.

0: In the name of the Father, and of the Son, and of the Holy Spirit, the Lord be with you. Brothers and sisters, let us acknowledge our sins and so prepare ourselves to celebrate the sacred mysteries. Lord, have mercy.
1: Lord, have mercy.
0: Christ, have mercy.
1: Christ, have mercy.
0: Lord, have mercy.
1: Lord, have mercy.
0: May Almighty God have mercy on us, forgive us our sins, and bring us to everlasting life. Let us pray. O God, from whom all good things come, grant that we who call on you in our need may at your prompting discern what is right, and by your guidance do it. Through our Lord Jesus Christ, your Son, who lives and reigns with you in the unity of the Holy Spirit, God forever and ever.
2: A reading from the first book of Kings. Ahab sent to all the children of Israel and had the prophets assemble at Mount Carmel. Elijah appeared to all the people and said, "How long will you straddle this issue? If the Lord is God, follow him. If Baal, follow him." The people, however, did not answer him. So Elijah said to the people, "I am the only surviving prophet of the Lord, and there are 450 prophets of Baal. Give us two young bulls. Let them choose one, cut it into pieces, and place it on the wood, but start no fire. I shall prepare the other and place it on the wood, but shall start no fire. You shall call on your gods, and I will call on the Lord. The God that answers with fire is God." And all the people answered, "Agreed." Elijah then said to the prophets of Baal, choose one young bull and prepare it first, for there are more of you. Call upon your gods, but do not start the fire." Taking the young bull that was turned over to them, they prepared it and called on Baal from morning to noon, saying, "Answer us, Baal." But there was no sound, and no one was answering. Then they hopped around the altar they had prepared. When it was noon, Elijah taunted them, "Call louder, for he is a god and may be meditating, or may have retired, or may be on a journey. Perhaps he is asleep and must be awakened." They called out louder and slashed themselves with swords and spears, as was their custom, until blood gushed over them. Noon passed, and they remained in a prophetic state until the time for offering sacrifice. But there was not a sound. No one answered, and no one was listening. Then Elijah said to all the people, "Come here to me." When the people had done so, he repeated,

altar of the Lord that had been destroyed. He took 12 stones for the number of tribes of the sons of Jacob, to whom the Lord had said, "Your name shall be Israel." He built an altar in honor of the Lord with the stones, and made a trench around the altar, large enough for 2 measures of grain. When he had arranged the wood, he cut up the young bull and laid it on the wood. "Fill 4 jars with water," he said, "and pour them over the burnt offerings and over the wood." "Do it again," he said, and they did. "Do it a 3rd time," he said, and they did. The water flowed around the altar, and the trench was filled with water. At the time for offering sacrifice, the prophet Elijah came forward and said, "Lord, God of Abraham, Isaac, and Israel, let it be known this day that you are God in Israel, and that I am your servant, and have done all these things by your command. Answer me, Lord. Answer me that these people may know that you, Lord, are God, and that you have brought them back to their senses." The Lord's fire came down and consumed the burnt offering, wood, stones, and dust, and it lapped up the water in the trench. Seeing this, all the people fell prostrate and said, "The Lord is God. The Lord is God." The word of the Lord. Keep me safe, O God, you are my hope. Keep me safe, O God, you are my hope. Keep me, O God, for in you I take refuge. I say to the Lord, "My Lord, are you?" Keep me safe, O God, you are my hope. They multiply their sorrows who court other gods. Blood libations to them I will not pour out, nor will I take their names upon my lips. Keep me safe, O God, you are my hope. O Lord, my allotted portion and cup, you it is who hold fast my lot. I set the Lord ever before me. With him at my right hand, I shall not be disturbed. Keep me safe, O God, you are my hope. You will show me the path to life, fullness of joys in your presence, the delights at your right hand forever. Keep me safe, O God, you are my hope.

The Lord be with you. A reading from the Holy Gospel according to Matthew. Jesus said to his disciples, "Do not think that I have come to abolish the law or the prophets. I have come not to abolish, but to fulfill. Amen, I say to you, unless heaven and earth pass away, not the smallest letter or the smallest part of a letter will pass from the law until all things have taken place. Therefore, whoever breaks one of the least of these commandments and teaches others to do so will be called least in the kingdom of heaven. But whoever obeys and teaches these commandments will be called greatest in the kingdom of heaven." The Gospel of the Lord. Dear friends, in today's first reading, Elijah asks a very powerful question. He says, "How long will you go limping with two different opinions? How long? If the Lord is God, follow him. Follow him. Make up your mind. Make up your mind." As you know, the people of Israel had been trying to keep one foot with God and another foot with the false god called Baal. Very interesting story. The people wanted the benefits of faith without fully committing themselves to the Lord. That same question reaches us today.

0: We may not worship Baal, yes, but we can sometimes divide our hearts between God and other priorities. Success, comfort, pleasure, money, status, or our own desires. We believe in God, yet we may hesitate to trust God completely because other things come in between. On Mount Carmel, Elijah demonstrates that the Lord alone is God. The Lord alone is God. Why the prophets of Baal cry out in vain, God responds to Elijah's prayer with fire from heaven. The people there recognize the truth and proclaim the Lord is God. Amen. The Lord is God. And in the gospel, our Lord continues the call to faithfulness. Same call in the first reading. Our Lord says he has come not to abolish the law, but to fulfill the law. Jesus is teaching that Jesus is teaching that following God is not merely about external observances. No, it is about a heart that is fully aligned with God's will. Even the smallest commandment matters because love is expressed in the details of daily obedience. My friends, my dear friends, the message of both readings is very clear. God desires our undivided hearts. He does not force us to choose Him, but He continually invites us to do so. Every day presents small opportunities to renew that choice in prayer, in honesty, in forgiveness, in acts of charity, and in trust when life is difficult. So today, let us ask for the grace to stop wavering and to say with conviction, not only with our words, but with our lives, the Lord is God. Amen. God is good, and all the time. Brothers and sisters, gathered as one to celebrate the good things we have received from our God, let us ask Him to prompt in us prayers that are worthy of His hearing.
1: That the church may be a beacon of holiness in the world, leading all people to encounter the mercy and truth of God, let us pray to the Lord.
0: Lord, hear our prayer.
1: For our elected leaders, may the Lord give them wisdom in defending all human life. Let us pray to the Lord.
0: Lord, hear our prayer.
1: For the sick and suffering of our community, that they might be consoled by the healing presence of Christ. Let us pray to the Lord.
0: Lord, hear our prayer.
1: For the intention of this Holy Mass, Helen and Francis Collins. For the needs and intentions we hold in the silence of our hearts and in the hearts of those watching on the Catholic Faith Network. Let us pray to the Lord.
0: Lord, hear our prayer. May the petitions of your church be pleased in your sight, O Lord, so that we may receive from your mercy what we cannot ask out of confidence in our own merits, through Christ our Lord.
1: Amen.

Pray, brothers and sisters, that my sacrifice and yours may be acceptable to God, the Almighty Father. Look kindly upon our service, O Lord, we pray, that what we offer may be an acceptable oblation to you, and lead us to great charity through Christ our Lord. Amen. The Lord be with you. Lift up your hearts. Let us give thanks to the Lord our God. It is really right and just, our duty and our salvation, always and everywhere to give you thanks, Father most holy, through your beloved Son, Jesus Christ, your Word, through whom you made all things, whom you sent as our Savior and Redeemer, incarnate by the Holy Spirit and born of the Virgin. Fulfilling your will and gaining for you a holy people, he stretched out his hands as he endured this passion, so as to break the bonds of death and manifest the resurrection. And so with the angels and all the saints, we declare your glory as with one voice we acclaim.

You are indeed holy, O Lord, the fount of all holiness. Make holy, therefore, these gifts, we pray, by sending down your Spirit upon them like the dewfall, so that they may become for us the body and blood of our Lord Jesus Christ. At the time he was betrayed and entered willingly into his passion, he took bread and, giving thanks, broke it, and gave it to his disciples, saying, "Take this, all of you, and eat of it, for this is my body, which will be given up for you."

In a similar way, when supper is ended, he took the chalice and once more giving thanks, he gave it to his disciples, saying, "Take this, all of you, and drink from it. For this is the chalice of my blood, the blood of the new and eternal covenant, which will be poured out for you and for many for the forgiveness of sins. Do this in memory of me."

Therefore, as we celebrate the memorial of his death and resurrection, we offer you, Lord, the bread of life and the chalice of salvation, giving thanks that you have held us worthy to be in your presence and minister to you. Humbly we pray that, partaking of the body and blood of Christ, we may be gathered into one by the Holy Spirit. Remember, Lord, your church, spread throughout the world, and bring her to the fullness of charity, together with Leo, our Pope, and John, our Bishop, and all the clergy. Remember,

us our brothers and sisters who have fallen asleep in the hope of the resurrection, and all who have died in your mercy, welcome them into the light of your face. Have mercy on us all, we pray, that with the Blessed Virgin Mary, Mother of God, with Blessed Joseph, our spouse, with the blessed apostles, with Saint Agnes, Saint Vincent de Paul, and all the saints who have pleased you throughout the ages, we may merit to be coerced to eternal life, and may praise and glorify you through your Son, Jesus Christ. Through him and with him and in him, O God, Almighty Father, in the unity of the Holy Spirit, all glory and honor is yours forever and ever.

the Savior's command and formed by divine teaching, we dare to say, Our Father. Forgive us our trespasses, as we forgive those who trespass against us. Lead us not into temptation, but deliver us from evil. Deliver us, Lord, we pray, from every evil. Graciously grant peace in our days, that by the help of your mercy, we may be always free from sin and safe from all distress, as we await the blessed hope and the coming of our Savior, Jesus Christ. Lord Jesus Christ, who said to your apostles, Peace I leave you, my peace I give you. Look not on our sins, but on the faith of your church, and graciously grant her peace and unity in accordance with your will, who live and reign forever and ever. Amen. 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Amen. Let us offer each other the sign of peace.

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0: Let us pray. May your healing work, O Lord, free us, we pray, from doing evil and lead us to what is right through Christ our Lord. Amen. The Lord be with you. Amen. May Almighty God bless you, the Father and the Son and the Holy Spirit. Amen. Go forth, the Mass is ended. Have a lovely day.
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6: 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And Father Ken Amati is here to tell us about Church Life Africa and its partnership with the Augustine Institute. 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

Hello and welcome to CFN Live on this Wednesday, June 10th. I'm Jackie Lucas, and here's a look at what's trending now. Upon his arrival in Barcelona, Pope Leo presided over midday prayer at the city's cathedral. And during his homily, the Holy Father said, "In a world torn by wars and divisions, and in a society that is increasingly fragmented and individualistic, he urged Christians to be martyrs and explained to be witnesses and prophets of unity, of welcome, of harmony, and of peace, even at the cost of sacrifice and renunciation." Well, tonight is game four of the NBA Finals, where the New York Knicks will take on the San Antonio Spurs at Madison Square Garden. And the Archbishops of San Antonio and New York announced a friendly wager over who will win the championship. Now, if the Spurs win, New York Archbishop Ronald Hicks says he's going to send a box of bagels, cream cheese, and lox. And when the New York Knicks win, San Antonio Archbishop Gustavo Garcia Siller will send a Texas gift box with items from his favorite Texas grocery store, includes Texas pecan coffee, cowboy cookies, some barbecue sauce, just to name a few items there. The two prelates, they've been friends since their days serving together in the Archdiocese of Chicago. What a fun little friendly wager. Well, right now the Knicks are up 2-1 in the NBA Finals. And today we celebrate Saint Olivia of Palermo. She was an early Christian martyr who continues to be remembered for her steadfast faith and courage in the face of persecution. Revered as one of the patron saints of Palermo, Saint Olivia is believed to have lived during the 5th century and is honored for refusing to renounce her Christian beliefs despite imprisonment and torture. Her legacy

0: of devotion and sacrifice has made her a cherished figure in both the Roman Catholic and Eastern Christian traditions, particularly in Sicily, where her story remains an enduring symbol of faith and resilience there. And that is a look at what's trending now. Lots going on today. We're so happy you're joining us. Coming up next, I'm going to be back with your latest news from the Vatican and around the world. And Vincent J. Russo, he's here. He's going to join us in the studio with another segment of In the Legal Know. Hey there, Vincent. Stay tuned. 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
0: Welcome back to CFN Live and World News. Pope Leo arrived in Barcelona to cheering crowds, and he spoke about the mental health crisis facing young people, saying, "We cannot do this alone."
9: It was the largest gathering planned during the Pope's visit to Barcelona. On his first day in the city, Pope Leo XIV travelled to the Lewis Company's Olympic Stadium. Before entering, he blessed a convoy of ambulances bound for Ukraine. The fleet will travel through a humanitarian corridor with Sister Lucia Karam, a Dominican nun who runs the Santa Clara Convent Foundation. Once inside, around 40,000 people filled the stadium for the second prayer vigil of the Pope's apostolic journey in Spain. After an emotional ceremony honouring the cross, which featured a carving inspired by the one in the Sagrada Familia, the Pope spoke directly to the young people.
10: Numerosos jóvenes y adultos están redescubriendo la fe cristiana, quizá después de una etapa de la vida en la que se habían apartado un poco de Dios. 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
9: Across Spain, more young people are returning to the church and re-engaging with the Catholic faith. And among the questions put to the Pope, one stood out: the importance of mental health.
11: Hi aspectes de la vida que remanen callats amb vergonya, com per exemple la depressió, una malaltia silenciosa que toca a moltes persones, joves i adults, i que comporta una foscor, un aïllament i un dolor immesurable. 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
9: Despite the weight of the question, the Pope responded directly.
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1: Forgiveness, family relationships, gender-based violence, mercy, and compassion. These were the other issues Pope Leo XIV addressed during the prayer vigil on his first day in Barcelona.
2: What a wonderful embrace there. In national news, Pablo Martinez became a Knight of Columbus in 2019 and later served as Grand Knight. But his journey took a dramatic turn when he was diagnosed with stage 3 cancer in 2021. Leaning on his faith and the support of his brother knights, he experienced a remarkable turnaround. Here is his story.
3: Pablo became a knight in 2019. He became the Grand Knight in 2022. Shortly after, he called me and told me the unfortunate news.
4: My diagnosis started around April of 2021. At the time, I was seeing some of the symptoms that I have. I called my doctor. She ran some tests. They found a tumor, and they confirmed, well, this is cancer. The doctor told me, well, it's very early stage 3. Don't worry, you can have surgery and you don't need anything else.
5: And everything moved really fast. He went to the surgery and they removed the part and doctor said it was successful.
4: They told me, well, he had to go through radiation. So I had 1 month of radiation and chemotherapy for 6 months. Finished my chemotherapy on March of 2022. So technically you're in remission. Everything is good.
5: Was like, praise be to God, it's done, and this is amazing. He came back to his normal life.
4: Around the end of September, I saw exactly the same symptoms. Went to my doctor, found another tumor, cancer again. We had to do surgery. I recovered, but then I recovered with a colostomy bag, which is very challenging. Friends from the Knights of Columbus were the first ones who approached me and contacted me and gave me support constantly, not just once or twice, all the time. Little things, but little things that they mean a lot. 6 weeks, and so we were talking, well, let's see if we can remove the bag. And the doctor said, well, we see an obstruction, large tumor in my pelvis. I remember now the words of my doctor saying, there is nothing I can do. Then that's when I asked, well, what do I do? So you're gonna start chemotherapy again. And for how long? Until it stops working. Second question is, what is the prognosis? And that's when the answer came, 36 months. I have 36 months. One of the first things I remember that happened, that went through my mind is, well, I'm not gonna see my daughter graduating from high school.
5: It's that part when you realize this is it. There's no way out. The doctor don't have any answer. One of the worst days, he was in pain. I managed to convince him to go to Mass. And after Mass, there was a celebration in this house.
4: I knew Father Jason, but that's when I met him. So I approached him and said, Father Jason, can I speak with you? I said, sure, absolutely. Let's go to the chapel.
6: I had already seen cancer healed when I prayed for somebody, so I was very optimistic and very hopeful that we could pray for him and that he would be healed.
4: He says, in the name of Jesus, let's pray for the tumors to disappear. My doctor called me and he says, well, we found out that you are eligible for immunotherapy. And she told me, this may work in 6 to 7 months. It's minor reduction of the tumor, maybe something, but we don't know. So 2 months later, my doctor said, let's see what's going on. Scan, and the tumors disappear. Let's pray for the tumors to disappear. And the tumors disappeared. There are a lot of challenges today in our world. The Knights can help us to be first as a support organization to promote good values.

0: to go through storms in our lives, like I did.
1: The most impactful aspect of being a knight is we do help a lot of people, which is very satisfying, but it's really getting closer in our relationship to God.
0: I've been cancer-free for more than a year now. I am not so worried about the future. I'm worried about the things that I'm doing today so that my future could be better until God gives me that opportunity to see Him.

0: arguments. Hollywood certainly knows how to make the law entertaining, but how do these movies actually hold up when it comes to legal concepts, like real legal concepts? Today we are counting down attorney Vincent J. Russo's choice of the 5 best lawyer movies of all time. Vincent is in the studio right now with us. This is a fun segment.
1: Yes, absolutely. And it was challenging. There are so many lawyer movies out there. And so I had to think about, well, which were the ones that were most inspiring, most realistic about what really happens when you are dealing with the law and dealing with courtrooms and et cetera. So this is gonna be really good.
0: I love this.
1: I will say that my top 5 could be 7 or 10, but you know, and every night in the last week or so, I've been saying, well, maybe this one should come out, this one should come in.
0: Yeah, yeah, rotate them in and out, right, and everything. Right. I love how, like, you think of movies in, like, lawyer categories. And that's because you're an attorney, and that's, I'm like, I don't really know anyone. All right, so top 5, let's start with number 5.
1: Okay, number 5 is Philadelphia. Mm. This movie was incredible and groundbreaking. It dealt with workplace discrimination, the wrongful termination of Andrew Beckett, because of his health status and his sexual orientation. And so it really put a human face on this issue about, you know, AIDS and the LGBTQ community, And it really brought across the point that we're all human beings and we're all equal. We're entitled to human dignity. And so this movie really comes across in that way, especially in a particular scene where Denzel Washington plays the lawyer and he puts Tom Hanks on the stand and he asks him to show his lesions from AIDS.
0: Yeah. I mean, this came out like around the 90s, right?
1: This was 1993.
0: So I'm sure it opened up a lot of questions and, you know, a lot of conversations that everybody has. And Tom Hanks actually won an Oscar for this, right?
1: That is correct. Yeah, and well-deserved. Oh. It's an inspiring movie. And there is a little bit of a theme here among these movies about justice. You know, that's all Andrew Beckett, as he's portrayed in the movie, he's looking for justice.
0: Yeah, like human dignity, you know, justice, all that, those themes. Yeah, yeah, absolutely. All right, so let's go to number 4.
1: Okay. So number 4 is Erin Brockovich.
0: Mm.
1: All right? And there is a different, kind of several different ways we could talk about this movie. But it really goes to the preservation and adversity that people are confronted with. And Erin Brockovich, Julia Roberts, is unbelievable, or incredibly inspiring. The power of one. You know, one individual could make such a difference against a corporate giant that has contaminated the water. And so she's not even a lawyer in this movie.
0: I know.
1: And it's the only one of the 5 that's a true story.
0: I think this is one of my favorite movies, Erin Brockovich, because she really just, you know, she kind of was this ordinary woman who really was compassionate and cared for these families that were going through the situation of cancer, you know, and everything. And she knew every little detail about every single person that she was representing, even when the other lawyers from the big corporations were doubting her.
1: Right.
0: And it just really showed, you know, what kind of fighting for somebody is really about in the legal system.
1: That's right. And one person can make a difference. It also focused in on the due diligence and the effort, the tireless effort that's required when someone is involved in a trial. You know, the work that you don't see, you know, it's all pre-courtroom, pre-trial time. And the other piece to this, which was really great, was she's a female who really, you know, was stepping up, making a difference in a world of men.
0: Yes.
1: Who are the lawyers predominantly in the movie.
0: That's probably why I love this movie so much. When she pulls out every file, she knows everyone's phone number, every kid that, you know, the family. It's a great movie. Watch it if you haven't seen Erin Brockovich. Okay, number 3.
1: All right, 12 Angry Men.
0: Okay.
1: Now, this is, you know, maybe my favorite, but I put it at number 3. It's 1957. Of course, you remember it when you were growing up.
0: Yeah. No, but they redid it. And, like, Tony Danza? I Googled it yesterday. I saw it on YouTube. So there's a black and white version, but there's a...
1: Okay.
0: another version too.
1: So the

0: This movie is about the integrity of the process that someone is presumed innocent until proven guilty beyond a reasonable doubt. And what's really interesting about this movie is that it's shot in the juror's deliberation room. There's just one short scene about being in the courtroom. So it's all about what happens in the juror's room. And one man, it was Henry Fonda, the actor, who stands up and questions whether this person had committed this crime. And there's an incredibly compelling scene where they're saying, you know, the knife can be identified to the killer here, the alleged killer. And Henry Fonda says, well, wait a second, anyone could buy this knife. And he proves it in the room, and then that turns the whole scenario around because he was the only doubter, the one that had reasonable doubt.
1: It kind of gives us a glimpse into like kind of what's going on, like with the jury's face and everything. All right, we got to speak.
0: All right, I'll speak quick, but I urge people to watch that one.
1: Yeah, I think so too. All right, number two.
0: All right, My Cousin Vinny, come on. I mean, I had to pick it. You know, I'm a Vinny, but I had to pick it
1: because I was gonna say, Vinny,
0: it is like one of my favorite comedies. And what's great about it, and I'll be real quick because I know we're running out of time, is that this really shows how evidence is the rule of evidence in the courtroom. And so Mona Lisa Vito is the general automotive knowledge witness in that whole scene where she turns it all around and proves the, with the tire marks that they were not the ones who committed the crime. Just fantastic and so many great scenes. We could talk all day
1: about
0: that
1: I love
0: that
1: My
0: one.
1: Cousin Vinny, and I love that. Like, I think that comedy was used to almost teach us how things work in the courtroom.
0: And I got to share with you that so many lawyers love that movie because they relate to it. You know, that the lawyers go in the courtroom and it's their personality and it's their approach and it's their due diligence. So
1: I love that. My Cousin Vinny. All right. Number one.
0: It's got to be the classic, To Kill a Mockingbird. To Kill a Mockingbird, incredible movie because it's really captures the moral weight of the legal profession. It's about the right to a fair trial, the presumption of innocence. Atticus Finch, Gregory Peck plays it. The role, his presentation in the courtroom as he defends this person who allegedly committed rape in the Deep South when it was highly discriminatory at the time of how trials were being handled, and also the human interplay, so many layers to this, the human interplay of the children, his child, Scout is involved, and Tom Robinson, who's the alleged rapist, and then the reality that, you know, in the end, he was found guilty, even though the evidence was so overwhelming of innocence.
1: Yeah. I read the book, and now I have to watch the, when did the movie come?
0: That is 1962.
1: All right, then. All right, so number five.
0: No, we got them.
1: I know, I'm gonna rattle them off one more
0: time. We're gonna run right through them.
1: Five. Number five.
0: All right, Philadelphia.
1: Four.
0: Erin Brockovich.
1: Three.
0: 12 Angry Men.
1: Two.
0: My Cousin Vinny.
1: And your number one pick.
0: To Kill a Mockingbird.
1: All right, I love it.
0: All right, what about yours?
1: My favorite out of all those, I have to say, Erin Brockovich.
0: That's because you're a kid.
1: Yeah, I'll take it. All right, that was very fun. I think that we learned a lot, too, kind of getting a glimpse of the legal process. Vincent, always a pleasure having you on. Thank you so much. All right, coming up next, I'm going to be back with your latest news, and author Elizabeth Lang Thompson joins us with her new book, In Season, a 90-day devotional created specifically for female student athletes. More CFN Live after the break.
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1: Welcome back to CFN Live. In national news, Catholic artist and muralist Ruth Strickland of New Jerusalem Studios is the lead sacred artist behind Ascension's Liturgy of the Hours second edition. Her work includes more than 60 original illustrations, bringing sacred art to this new edition of the church's daily prayer. Take a look.
2: Sacred art is very unique in that I don't want to come forward as the artist. I don't want to self-express. My goal is to express the truth through beauty. Beauty is thrown around haphazardly nowadays, and so many people say that's beautiful when really they mean that's attractive or that's arresting. That makes me feel something. But beauty unites you to the truth. That's what beauty is. It reveals truth, period. Growing up as a child in Alaska, my church experience was different. It was a Nazarene church, beautiful people, but they didn't believe in having sacred images in the church. I didn't have a powerful experience of beauty. When I would be out in nature, that's when I really knew God loved me because of the beauty he poured out in creation. I found myself in Phoenix years later, working at an all-girls Catholic high school. The priest and the sisters at the school asked if I could paint an altar mural for their gymnasium. It became a life-changing opportunity. The priest started to show me these images of iconography and Byzantine mosaics and all of the art of the ancient church, and that really grabbed me as an artist. It restored my artist's heart when I found out that you could convey the truth of God through art, and it could be a vocation, it could be a calling. In the process of painting that, painting the saints, painting Christ Pantocrator coming in glory, it started to work on me. And I started to learn about what was really going on in the liturgy. We had finished the center panel of the main mural, and that was hanging during an all-school mass. And when the priest elevated the host, I had a moment where all I can describe it as, it was like a vision in my spirit. And I saw the face of Christ in the Eucharist, in the host. It was really amazing. I realized, I think I need to do this. And it would mean leaving everything I knew. It would mean leaving the church community I was a part of. My family is not Catholic, so that was a difficulty. But if this is God, this Eucharist, if this is truly God, this is what I want more than anything. So I converted and came into the church in October of 2010. Ascension came to me just asking, do you do woodcuts? And I didn't know what this was about, and so I said yes. They asked if I would submit a few works for them to look at, and so I did that. And many months later, they contacted me and said, you've been chosen to be the artist for the Liturgy of the Hours. So of course I said yes. For this project, I'm asked to illustrate only in black and white, and it's very challenging. I'm trying to make these miniature versions of a sacred art mural. I'm putting the same time of care and effort into each drawing, employing all of the principles that I have learned about sacred art, the symbolism, the geometry, sacred geometry, the balance. high calling of the artist is to try to understand

0: the mind of God. That's my job and my vocation as an artist. I try my best, flawed as I am, to know the mind of God, to search and seek out the truth. And then I have to convey it, you express it. I get into a zone, which is a really sweet place to be when time ceases to exist and I'm just painting. I don't have to constantly be saying prayers while I'm painting because the work itself is like a nonverbal way of communicating with God. I'm so grateful to Ascension for commissioning new art. And by doing so, they're really following in the great tradition of the Catholic faith to be a great patron of beauty in art. And I think by commissioning new art in this particular kind of culture that we're in today, Ascension is really putting a stake in the ground and saying we are for beauty and we are building culture by commissioning new works. I really would love for these illustrations to bring the text alive, to spark some kind of inspiration, and maybe even bring a little bit of joy to the hard work of prayer.
1: Well, my next guest's new devotional provides a practical guide for girls seeking to prioritize their spiritual growth while managing the heavy demands of sports, difficult academic schedules, and personal relationships. And joining us from Wilmington, North Carolina, is author Elizabeth Lang Thompson to talk about her new devotional, In Season. Elizabeth, thank you so much for joining us. I love this devotional.
2: Oh, thank you so much. I'm of course, had so much fun writing it, and I'm so excited to get to talk about it with you today.
1: I love it. So before we kind of delve into the devotional, just give our viewers a little bit of background about you, because you're a mom of four, obviously written lots of books and everything. So just tell, you know, just introduce yourself to us.
2: Yes, well, I am a Christian author and speaker. I am a preacher's wife and a mom of four, and I like to write at the intersection of faith and feelings, that messy place where we bring our raw, true, authentic selves to God in prayer. And so, you know, sports are a raw, true, authentic place, and this devotional really felt like a natural extension of the writing I already do, and really came from a very personal place, watching my girls, specifically my daughter Avery, go through the ups and downs of life as a girl who really loves Jesus and sports.
1: Yeah, kind of like a student athlete, also want to keep your spiritual side together, tying it all in while trying to balance everything. I have three kids as well, two boys, one girl, but I get it. You know, we're running around all the time and stuff. So this is great for girls to kind of just take a breath, kind of reflect on themselves, especially in those teen years where it's a little confusing. It's tough, right?
2: Yeah, I mean, the teen years are complex already, right? You're just, you're figuring yourself out. You are learning to manage your time. Maybe you're juggling a tough load academically. You're trying to find friends, balance relationships. And then when you throw a super intense sports season into the mix, it's a lot to handle. And it forces you to grow and mature, to cultivate resilience, to figure out time management, all of those things. And so this book really tries to meet girls in that place in very practical but also spiritual ways.
1: Yeah. So we said this is a 90-day devotional. Tell us, kind of walk us through the breakdown of each week and what you wanted to touch upon and, you know, what girls will experience each week.
2: Yes. Well, one of my favorite parts of this book is every week has a different theme, and I interviewed 12 different female athletes at competing at various levels of their sport, from just casual high school level all the way to Olympic and professional athletes. And each week starts with one of their real stories from their life. And these are not look at what an awesome athlete and how successful I am stories. These are stories of wrestling and struggle and finding God in the midst of sports, or seeking God, or realizing you need to seek the Lord in the middle of their sports. So that's one of my favorite parts of the book. And then each day has a scripture that you can dig into and apply to your life on and off the field. Each week has a weekly check-in, inviting girls to really

0: really take a look at how are they feeling? What do they need to pray about? What struggles and areas of support do they have coming up? And then just a weekly check-in at the end of the week where they look back and say, okay, how did this go? And how am I doing? Do I need to invite support from parents, coaches, an athletic trainer in because I'm feeling overwhelmed or I have an injury or I'm just needing some help? So I hope it really becomes like a friend that sees girls all the way through the sports season in very practical and spiritual ways.
1: I'd love to. I think that this will be nice for girls too, because, you know, we had our own diaries when we were younger. I'm sure, you know, my daughter still, she's 11. She writes, you know, in a notebook. Sometimes I'm like, what is she writing in there? But it's good to, you know, have a space and a nice book that kind of guides you and your spirit and your heart and tries to connect you to God. I love that how you kind of break down each thing, like practice, time out, and then take a knee, which when we say that, like take a knee in sports on the field, is normally when someone's hurt and everybody takes a knee until they get to stand up and all the parents clap and everything. But you're take a knee. Explain what take a knee is in your book.
0: It's little prayer prompts. So some of the devotionals end with an invitation to take a knee, to get down on your knees and just talk to God about what you read that day, what you're feeling. And so I hope it really invites girls into that conversation with God, realizing that God wants to talk to you about your life in sports and just your daily life. And you can do that. You can take that knee.
1: Yeah, absolutely. You've written so many different types of books, like All the Feels. I also know When God Says. So was that kind of like a cult, like because you did all those books, this is why the inspiration came for this devotional? Or, you know, just tell our viewers, like, because you've written so many books.
0: Yeah. So every book that I have written has come from a really personal place. And usually it's a place of weakness. And it's kind of the book that I need to help myself grow spiritually. So I'm processing and growing through that process. So All the Feels was written from that place of, hey, let me figure out how my faith and feelings intersect. And this one really came from a deep love of sports, from my family all being very passionate about sports, very involved. My husband was a Division I quarterback. Like I said, my daughter Avery, lacrosse is a huge part of her life. And so it sort of came out of all of that combined. And it really, I would say this is probably the most fun that I have ever had writing a book, because I got to tell so many stories and it brought the scriptures to life for me in such a fun and practical way, thinking about how God meets us in the pool, on the field, on the track, and at home.
1: Yeah, absolutely. Well, the devotional is in season. Is it out yet or is it on pre-order right now?
0: It is available for pre-order wherever you like to buy your books. And it officially will hit the shelves on July 14th. So we're on the final countdown right now.
1: All right,
0: now.
1: Mark your calendars, July 14th. Just tell everybody where they can find all your books and learn more about you too.
0: Yes, you can find me at either LizzieLife.com or ElizabethLangThompson.com. I am active on Instagram at ElizabethLangThompson. All those usual suspects, you can find me on Facebook. And I really love connecting with readers and hearing your stories and praying for you. So feel free to reach out.
1: I think you're going to impact a lot of girls, especially those little sporty girls. I got one too myself, a big lacrosse player as well. So high five, nice. Moms. I mean, woo, I'm on the field this weekend in Maryland. Maybe I'll see you there.
0: Maybe so.
1: All right, Elizabeth, thanks so much.
0: Thank you.
1: Thanks. Coming up next, we're going to be back with more news from around the world. And Father Ken Amadi, the director of Church Life Africa, joins us with an update on the new partnership they have with the Augustine Institute. 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
1: Welcome back to CFN Live and National News. In this episode of 5 Minutes with a Bishop, Archbishop Samuel Aquila of Denver reflects on the faith that has shaped his ministry and his deep love for St. Augustine.
2: My favorite saint is Augustine, and it is because of how he lived his life, his writings on his confessions, and his truth and honesty in his encounter with Jesus Christ and in his love for Christ, and how that completely changed his life from one that was somewhat promiscuous and somewhat confused by the various ideologies of his day. And then when he encountered the truth and the love of Jesus Christ, his entire life opened up to the Lord. And that brought him great peace, great joy, tears for his past life, and yet knowing the mercy and the love of Jesus Christ and the forgiveness that Christ alone can bring. And you can see the healing that took place in his life, and he became a great disciple and a great man of faith from that, and a great bishop. My Episcopal motto is taken from the wedding feast of Cana. They're the words of the Blessed Mother when she goes to ask Jesus to help the couple. He questions why, and with that reminds her that his time had not come, but she speaks to the waiters and says, "Do whatever he tells you." And so her focus is on Jesus. She has got confidence in Jesus and trust in Jesus. And so I chose that as my Episcopal motto, because I desire to have that same trust and confidence in Jesus Christ, and a desire to lead others to Christ, so that the focus is not on me as a bishop, but rather on Jesus Christ, and pointing to Christ and saying, do whatever he tells you. So I see it as an invitation to people to encounter Christ in the gospel, to open their hearts to praying with the gospels and with sacred scripture, and really becoming attuned and listening to the voice of Jesus. I think the most challenging thing is the culture of today, and how much people have really been formed by that culture rather than by Christ himself and the message of the gospel. And so the worldview of many people today is the worldview of humanity, or the worldview of an ideology, or the worldview of a human being who has not encountered Christ. And that is even true with Catholics who have a superficial encounter with Christ rather than the deep encounter to which we are called. And so it's helping people to really look at, in their encounter with Christ, of first of all having the worldview of the gospel, of the scriptures, of the worldview, seeing the world through the eyes of Jesus. And so it means seeking the will of the Father first and putting the Father first in our lives. And in seeking the will of the Father, conforming my will, my heart, my mind, my thoughts to that of Jesus and to that of the gospel and the Father. Jesus has told us in the gospel, my very food is to do the will of the Father. And every disciple has to ask herself or himself, is my will really, and my food, to do the will of the Father.

0: and does that come first? And that is tremendously challenging in the times in which we live. The uniqueness of the Archdiocese of Denver is the visit of St. John Paul II in 1993. That visit changed everything in the Archdiocese of Denver. There were many naysayers, even among the bishops, who really did not think that World Youth Day of 1993 would be successful, or it would have only a few thousand who would come. And instead, we had over 700,000 who came and encountered, at that time, Pope John Paul II. And so that visit, his presence, and his influence in calling us into that encounter with Jesus Christ changed everything in the Archdiocese. And there are still those who talk about the visit, who speak about it. I was privileged to be there as a priest and coordinating the liturgies that he celebrated, which was amazing. And that evangelization has continued to this day. And that is why there's so many apostolates within the Archdiocese, started by lay people, and very wonderful apostolates that are reaching out in various ways within the church, and whether it be things like the Augustine Institute or Focus or the Christ in the City, Amazing Parish, the list just goes on of all of the different apostolates, and at their foundation was that encounter with Christ during World Youth Day in 1993. The impact of it cannot be overestimated.
1: I love 5 minutes with the bishop. All right. The Augustine Institute is announcing a strategic multi-year partnership with Church Life Africa, which makes a significant expansion of the Augustine Institute's worldwide efforts to help Catholics more deeply understand, live, and share their faith. And joining us from Missouri is director of Church Life Africa and assistant professor of theology at the Augustine Institute, Father Ken Amadi. Father Ken, thanks so much for joining us.
2: It's my pleasure, Jackie. Thanks for having me.
1: Oh, I'm so excited to talk about this. Tell our viewers about Church Life Africa and kind of paint a picture about how Catholicism is thriving right now in Africa, right?
2: Absolutely. God is doing something wonderful in Africa today. Africa is the fastest growing church in the entire world. And that is not for nothing. There's something the Lord is telling us. And we must do our part in this. You know, it's been the story of Africa that the people just embraced the faith when Irish missionaries evangelized us less than 200 years ago. However, with changing times today, we see that it's not enough for us to just relax and be comfortable in this growing number of Catholics in Africa. Once upon a time, the church was, you know, booming in Ireland, which was why they were able to send missionaries to Africa and other parts of the world. But today, unfortunately, Ireland is a shadow of itself. So what happened? We're trying to learn from history, that history may not repeat itself in this blessing that the Lord has given us. So one of the things we see is that much of the church's past did not pay particular attention to lay theological education and catechesis and mission, you know, which is partly why the church is struggling in many places with the wake of enlightenment and secularization in the public space. So we want to be able to better do today what we couldn't do in the past. So when the Second Vatican Council called for a vibrant lay apostolate, it really intended to help invest in this seeming number of Catholics who will then become the future of the church. So with the growing numbers of Catholics in Africa, Church Life Africa was founded to help consolidate this faith by paying particular attention to not just the priests,

0: but especially the lay Catholics. I just listened to a session that you just concluded with Bishop Aquila, who talked about the blessing that followed Pope St. John Paul II's visit to Denver in 1993, with many lay apostolates springing up, thanks be to God, one of which was the Augustine Institute, our partners for bringing the faith to lay Catholics in Africa, who will be not only the future of the church, but also actually who will help their brothers and sisters all around the world, the global church, be that future.
1: Absolutely. I want to just tell our viewers, all right, Nigeria alone has more than 35 million Catholics, and 94% of them attend Mass weekly. Those are incredible statistics, and I love the fact that we're focusing on the lay people and equipping them to kind of go out and spread the good news. Kind of, so this partnership with the Augustine Institute, break down a little bit about what the Augustine Institute offers, like some of the content that these lay people can take and then spread the good news.
0: The Augustine Institute has become such a force to reckon with in the Catholic world. And it's currently the largest Catholic graduate school of theology in America, and probably even in the world, with over 500 lay students pursuing a master's program in theology. And we have already more than 1,000 of these graduates from our graduate program deployed into various ministries all around the world. So the Augustine Institute is sharing this blessing of higher theological education with Africa. And that's completely inexistent in Africa today. There are no lay people who do theology. When we started Church Life Africa in 2022 and got the first batch of 100 and something lay people to let them know that they could do theology, most of them were in shock, and they were saying, "We never knew we could study theology." And after 3 days of conference on theology for lay people, a number of them went home calling themselves theologians. That just tells you the passion with which they were coming to it. And ever since then, we've had over and over again every year, more and more people passionate for theological mission in the church. So the Augustine Institute, it's helping filling that gap. We're starting this year a 2-year advanced certificate program in theology, which will help from lay ministers to go into different ministries where there is so much dire need for formation in Africa. Many of these lay people also will move on to pursue master's program in theology. And we're also starting a 1-year quarterly series of mission leader program to form every year 100 mission leaders who will also go into rural evangelization missions and internally displaced persons camps and hospitals and places for the elderly to proclaim the good news. These two programs will be largely offered through resources from the Augustine Institute. We have the Augustine Institute short courses, which is, if you like, a mini version of some of our master's courses. And then we also have, of course, the Reach platform formed.org from the Augustine Institute, from which we will be forming many of our mission leaders in that 1-year program. So the Lord is really doing many wonderful things with these rich resources that the Augustine Institute offers to the world. I know that half of American parishes today are subscribed to Formed, and it's really transforming the lives of Catholics in ways they never knew before. We're also taking Formed now to Africa as we begin our parish-to-parish outreach. This particular Sunday, this upcoming Sunday in Abuja, Nigeria, that's where we pilot it. And we hope that in the next 1 year, over 100 to 200 parishes in Nigeria and Africa will be signed up on Formed, and the number will just keep growing like that.
1: There's so many amazing things happening. Church Life Africa, the partnership with the Augustine Institute. I can tell just by listening to you, the reaction of these lay people just on fire for their faith and thinking, yeah, that they are now like little theologians going out to spread the good news. Everybody can go to churchlifeafrica.org also to kind of learn more. Father Ken, it was such a pleasure having you on. Thank you so much for joining us.
0: It is my pleasure, Jackie. Thanks for having me.
1: Thank you. More CFN Live after the break.

0: are volunteers. And I think that's part of what makes it beautiful, is people come here with just a heart to serve and a heart to make a difference.
1: It's opened my eyes to these people who truly have no options and are helpless to do anything for their condition. People who have been told no their whole lives can finally be told yes. It's life-changing.
2: Remember, Knicks versus Spurs tonight. All right, and that friendly wager between the Archbishops. All right, that is it for today's show. Thanks for joining us. I'm Jackie Lucas. We hope you'll join us again tomorrow, right after the Mass.

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Welcome to Encounter. The 2025 Carmelite Institute Symposium was held at the Seminary of the Immaculate Conception in the Diocese of Rockville Center in New York. This year's theme was St. Therese of Lisieux on the Night of Faith and Dawn of Hope. Bishop John

0: John Barris of the Diocese of Rockville Center was one of the keynote speakers and presented on the topic of St. Therese of Lisieux, Doctor of the Church and Sister of Atheists. During his keynote presentation, one main topic Bishop Barris discussed was St. Therese of Lisieux and Friedrich Nietzsche, their apocalyptic struggle in history, and their divine mercy solidarity at the table of sinners. Let's take a look.
1: The first point is ideas have consequences in history. Culture of death philosophies lead humanity to self-destruction. Culture of life philosophies, thanks for the presence of our Sisters for Life, grounded in the liberating objective Catholic truths expressed in the Nicene Creed and expressed in Catholic mysticism and the Catholic contemplative revolution ignited by St. Therese, led humanity to Jesus Christ and the mission of mercy of the church that he founded. The truth, as we know from John's gospel, sets humanity and a fallen world free in history. Second point, this contrasts between the truths of the risen Christ and the falsehoods of Satan, the prince of darkness in history, is expressed in a contrast between St. Therese of Lisieux, once again, 1873-1897, and Friedrich Nietzsche, 1844-1900. Eric, third point, St. Therese's little way, her dark night, and her own victorious contemplative triumph over temptations to atheism. And I loved Dr. Lillis and Father Haggerty in terms of how they framed all of that. It was very helpful. Triumph over temptations to atheism, as recorded in her Story of a Soul, are always in an apocalyptic struggle with the death of God philosophy of Friedrich Nietzsche. That apocalyptic struggle continues today. Fourth, yet St. Therese's dark night and contemplative victory over temptations to atheism and total despair had a providential purpose in history. Father Haggerty was explaining to us so beautifully. St. Therese is both a doctor of the church and, as Pope Francis cites in C'est la Confiance, a sister of atheists. Isn't that intriguing? Here she's the doctor of the Nicene Creed, but she's a sister of atheists. What a paradox, but how beautiful a paradox it is, seen through the logic of the divine logic of the divine mercy. In 1927, as I have said, Pope Pius XI declared Therese the patroness of Catholic global worldwide mission, and in this vocation of mercy, she could not neglect the Matthew 9 table of sinners and atheists in history, the nihilists, the materialists, the Marxists. Her compassionate empathy for their struggles in darkness is expressed in her prayerful and mystical intercession for them. Therese had the trust, confidence, and love of our Lord's divine mercy to include Nietzsche and many other atheists, nihilists, and materialists at her table of sinners. Okay, in short, St. Therese is in an apocalyptic struggle with Friedrich Nietzsche to this day, but as the patroness of Catholic mission, she is a divine mercy solidarity and intercession for Nietzsche and others. Okay, now I want you to really listen to this carefully. It all began with an historical quirk, but a historical quirk that was very providential. I want to make sure you get the detail on this. In 1887, at a hotel near Notre Dame des Victoires in Paris. Remember, Therese is going on this pilgrimage to Rome where she will meet with Pope Leo XIII, that incredibly somewhat hysterical scene at the Vatican. And they're in Paris, and they're in this hotel, and it's been documented in the hotel registry that not only were Louis Zelli and Therese Martin and sisters in the hotel registry, guess who was there on the same day at the same time?

Beachy. Now, Father Ignatius and I were talking, okay? Okay, you know, would you might speculate that the elevator in that fancy Paris hotel may have been, you know, manuscript C. So, but we were talking about, what if they rode the elevator together? What if they passed by each other in the lobby? What if they were outside the front of the hotel? And Father Ignatius and I were saying, those were two distinctive facial auras. I mean, you wouldn't walk by Friedrich Nietzsche and not be kind of startled. And Therese's piece, and what if their faces met? You know? And why in the Holy Spirit's providence were they in the same hotel, in the same city, at the same time? It's one of those beautiful quirks of providence in history. Now, this all sets us up. I went on an odyssey. I had this intuition that the drama of atheistic humanism, which I will get to in the next section, by Henri de Lubac, where he says the theme is ideas have consequences in history. Bad ideas, death of God ideas, have bitter fruits in history. The splendor of Catholic truth in a fallen world has beautiful results in history. So I'm thinking that, you know, as de Lubac analyzes Nietzsche, Marx, by the way, Bernard Brough once said, St. Therese's philosophy as work is far more radical than Karl Marx's because it reached the soul. It didn't stay on the surface. Love that. Feuerbach, you could throw Freud in there. And for de Lubac, he's writing this in 1943, and he's looking back. He was in the trenches of World War I. He got badly wounded. He had horrible headaches for the rest of his life, and he was unbelievably productive. He's looking back in 43 and saying, where did the concentrations come from? Concentration camps come from? What were the philosophies moving humanity in this self-destructive direction? He sees that as a 19th century alternative to these three great important thinkers. Fyodor Dostoevsky, the author of Crime and Punishment, The Brothers Karamazov, and The Idiot. So that's kind of an off-ramp. But see, my theory was, Therese, even though she's not mentioned in the drama of atheistic humanism, is a pivotal player in that drama. And so my goal was to kind of insert her in the drama of atheistic humanism. That'll be the next section. But what sets where I got confirmed on this intuition is by Father Dwight Longnecker, who writes the foreword to Strong as Steel. He's a very fine, went to Cambridge, very fine parish priest, convert, you know, who writes beautifully from the Diocese of Charleston, South Carolina. This is a long quote, but it's so good it's worth it. So try to stay with me, because he does the contrast so powerfully, far better than I could. Father Longnecker writes, Nietzsche stands as the terminal point of godless, humanistic, enlightenment philosophy. His thought is the end of a line, and his own sad decline into madness and a sad, lonely death somehow summarizes and symbolizes his life and thought. Nietzsche is famous for saying, God is dead, but his thought is more profound and disturbing than that little quote. His rejection of Christianity was linked with his idea of the Superman. If you read Crime and Punishment, the character Raskolnikov is living that philosophy. He regarded Christianity as a religion that exalted weakness and thought pity for the weak only encouraged more weakness. Dull Christian morality was, in his view, the enemy of the true vitality of man.

the Superman would realize that there is no objective truth. Bishop Anjay, the danger of the dictatorship of moral relativism, and no objective morality. That God and goodness was all man-made. As such, he would rise above the mediocre and discover his own values. And these discovered values would emerge from his own essential will to power. The triumph of the will and the ego versus the triumph of humility. Everybody comes from somewhere. And Nietzsche was the son of a small-town Lutheran pastor and teacher. He went to conventional middle-class Christian boarding schools. He was the product of German small-town Protestantism, and it was this background that he rejected. What kind of a God, therefore, did Nietzsche consider to have died? It was the God he learned about within small-town bourgeois Protestantism, a God who expected dull conformity of belief and behavior. A God who didn't like smart boys asking too many questions. Isn't that great? If this was the God that the boy Nietzsche was introduced to in his childhood, then not only was that God dead, he was never alive. Now let's go through the contrast. Here it goes. This is a great roller coaster ride. Therese, on the other hand, is not the child of small town Protestantism, but the child of small-town bourgeois French Catholicism. She was limited too. Her life and her philosophy are almost the exact opposite of Nietzsche. She never rejected the religion she was given as a child, and yet she questioned the same expectations of dull conformity and challenged them not by rejecting her religion, but by living it out in a radical way that turns the dull piety of the French bourgeois Catholics and then the world upside down. Isn't this great? I mean, it's just, she's even-handed, Longnecker is even-handed. He's just saying they were both limited, but they went, you know, the contrast is unbelievable. If Friedrich Nietzsche met Therese Martin, 1887, near Notre Dame de Victoire in the hotel, possibly, how would the conversation go? He might explain the death of God and the inexorable rise of nihilism. Therese would say the good God was not dead, but only man's false ideas of God had died. Isn't that fantastic? The false ideas of God had died. When he explained how morality was discovered by each person, we know all about that, don't we? Therese would reply that each person did indeed have to discover morality, but discover the reality of the received morality in a radically personal way. The objective truth processed, as Bishop Anjay was saying, through our mind, our hearts, our consciences. Objective truth processed through the Holy Spirit very beautifully and personally in the communion and mission of the church. When Nietzsche explained how the great ones had to give up fitting into dull society, had to give up attachment to all material things, Therese would agree and point out that this is precisely what she aimed to do by becoming a Carmelite. When Nietzsche explained that this process of negation and discovery of true values was the process by which the Übermensch, the Superman, came to be, Therese would agree, but she would call that Superman a saint. Don't you love Therese's judo moves that Longnecker sets up so beautifully? When she cries, sanctity, it must be won at the point of a sword, or you cannot be half a saint. You must be a whole saint or none at all. She gives the world her own version of the Übermensch, the Superman, one who has overcome the dull conventional beliefs and behaviors and risen to another dimension of humanity altogether. Nietzsche's use of poetry and paradox would not have been lost on Therese either. And this is where she trumps Nietzsche. She would say that the way to become that saintly Superman
is precisely by being what Nietzsche despised.

a little girl. The way to become the overman was to become the underdog. The way to become a great human was to become a trusting child of a loving father. A slave to others.

0: There's a shelter pet who wants to meet you. 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
1: Welcome back to Encounter. We're continuing our discussion on St. Thérèse of Lisieux, Doctor of the Church, who was the focus of the 2025 Carmelite Symposium. Bishop John Barris spoke with fellow presenter Father Ignatius Schweitzer, Dominican priest of the St. Joseph Eastern Province, about the life and influence of St. Thérèse. Take a look.
2: Father Ignatius, let's just do a little timeline. It's helpful for us all just to review, you know, the timeline with Thérèse. She dies at the age of 24 in 1897. She is canonized in 1925. In 1927, she is announced as the patroness of global worldwide Catholic mission. In 1997, Pope St. John Paul declares her a doctor of the church. In 2013, Pope Francis canonizes her dear parents, Louis and Zelie Martin. In 2023, Pope Francis issues this beautiful exhortation on the life of and message of Thérèse, C'est la confiance. And then on April 27, 2025, Pope Leo XIV, he lays a white rose in the tomb of Pope Francis in Santa Maria Maggiore, the great basilica in Rome, calling down that beautiful shower of roses, that symbolism of both Francis and Leo, counting on the intercession of St. Thérèse in the global worldwide mission of the church.
3: Yeah, we think it's such a short life, 24 years, but then to see the after effects of that life and just all of those key points you mentioned, and how did she pull that off? You know, she died at 24 through tuberculosis, TB, and how did she pull that off? Through love, through supernatural love, turn it into an offering to the Lord. And so to see in our own lives, however little they may seem, when we make the most of it in love, we too can have effects that echo into eternity.
2: And the story of a soul, that is her masterpiece. And it was published pretty soon after her death. And then eventually it got, there was, you know, critical editions with manuscripts A, B, and C. Take us through the initial publication and how it spread like mystic wildfire, a kind of practical contemplative revolution of a little way.
3: Yeah, right. So, you know, much of the little way came at a request, or the story of a soul came at the request of her sisters, asking her to write a little bit about her childhood, her life, and then asking more about her mission in Carmel. And so then Thérèse speaks very simply as a younger sister to older sisters, and wanted, you know, now the prioress of her, and so she's mother in that way. And then St. Thérèse writes from the heart what God has laid on her heart. And then, like you said, like mystic wildfire after that. And you know, Thérèse promised, right, her mission would begin in heaven, really. And so, yeah, the story of a soul poured out for others that continues to echo.
2: I like to just, you know, from the very beginning and her death, 1897, people visit her grave. There are favors around the grave. And then in World War I, I love this, and it's documented in a book called Strong as Steel. All these French World War I soldiers in the trenches, they write these letters of testimony. Some of them really weren't practicing their faith, but a mother or a sister gave them a Thérèse holy card, perhaps an image of her that they had in their soldier's uniform. And there were many occasions where these World War I French soldiers said that Saint Thérèse appeared to them in the trench, and that not only did she appear to them, she guided them to avoid the worst of the artillery shell fire. I love those kind of stories that, you know, she was so present. I mean, when you think of the suffering of humanity, a World War I trench is a very powerful symbol of that.
3: Wow. You know, most people can think in the world, like, what does a Carmelite nun have to do with real life and like day-to-day events and world history? What does my life of prayer have to do with the day-to-day life and, you know, world history? And to see that, well, it has a lot to say about it. It has a lot in affecting things. You know, I think of the book of Revelation, God's plan moves forward through world history amidst the trial, the chaos.

0: chaos, but amidst the victory of love as well, at the same time that the heavenly liturgy is happening. And so the life of prayer and the unfolding of world history is very much intertwined. And Therese shows that in those examples.
1: And to your point, Father Ignatius, 1927, Pope Pius XI proclaims St. Francis Xavier, the great Jesuit missionary to India and Japan, and St. Therese of Lisieux, patrons of global worldwide Catholic mission. Now, we understand it with St. Francis Xavier. Mm-hmm. He's a son of St. Ignatius. He's going out, you know, to evangelize India and Japan. But it's a bit of a head scratcher. Why would Therese be a patroness, Catholic patroness of global worldwide mission?
0: Yeah, it's the folly of the cross, the folly of the gospel, which is a higher wisdom, actually, which, you know, strikes us at first, like, how does that fit together? And how it fits together is because Therese, her life of prayer, is at the heart of the church. She has a big epiphany that through living love in the heart of the church, through her contemplative life, her prayer life, she's helping the whole body of Christ. She's helping all vocations. She has a role, a connection with everyone. And she has that desire to save souls, to help people throughout the world. And her prayer is a way she does that. Just like our prayer, too, can help others. You know, if you're in a sick bed, homebound, look to Therese, and she can show you the way to see how your life is meaningful there as well.
1: And Father Ignatius, St. Therese was so beautifully biblical. And you and I have been talking about that. For instance, I go to her mother, Zelie. Zelie was a well-apprenticed in Viennese lace making, which is a very intricate embroidery involving seven different pieces of cloth all stitched together with an unbelievable attention to detail. I like to think that that example of Zelie affected the way that St. Therese prayed the sacred scriptures, her Lectio Divina, all this intricate embroidery and coming together of various biblical passages, her reliance on Matthew 9, the table of sinners. She layers with parables, biblical characters, Old Testament, New Testament references.
0: Yeah, you know, it's a Catholic understanding of Revelation, scripture, but also the living tradition, which lets that word of God re-echo kind of in our own voice, especially through the saints and the church. And it's there where God's revelation is most made manifest. As I like to think of, you know, truth as symphonic. And the word of God is so profound, you need a symphony of voices, especially the saints, a symphony of voices loaning their voice to the word of God to put the gospel kind of in their own like way. And so St. Therese does that in a powerful way with the gospel of grace. And it releases that power that's in the word of God through this symphony of voices. And we get in on that symphony as well as we share the gospel, as we, you know, as you raise children and, you know, they're marked by your own kind of personal marks in living out the faith. And it's just how humble God and the word is to use us in our voices.
2: Another speaker was Father Donald Haggerty of the Archdiocese of New York, who presented on St. Therese of Lisieux and St. Teresa of Calcutta, The Dark Trials of Deeper Faith. Bishop Barris spoke with Father Haggerty about the connection between St. Therese and St. Teresa.
3: Thank you for having me, Bishop. And it was a talk on the trials of Therese of Lisieux and Mother Teresa. And most people know about them, but the Therese of Lisieux went through a terrible trial in the last 18 months of her life when she was suffering from tuberculosis. But it was a very particular trial of faith in which she said she began to have very dark, obsessive doubts about the existence of heaven, which would be shocking in a way for someone who was so full of God, so, you know, full of awareness and longing for God. And nonetheless, she underwent what seemed to be also demonic temptations, demonic whispers that were tormenting her with this thought that there might be nothing after death. And she says very strongly in many of the writings that we have in some of her last conversations that were recorded, that she says that she continued to make repeated acts of faith, that nothing, she blocked this in many ways by by her faith and also her love for our Lord. So, and then the trial of Mother Teresa became known after her death, the famous book now, Come Be My Light, in which Mother Teresa had written letters to the Archbishop of Calcutta, who originally had given her permission to leave the Congregation of Loreto and begin the work of the Missionaries of Charity. She wrote to him, she wrote to a Father Pakaki, who succeeded Archbishop Perrier, and also a Father Joseph Nooner had a very strong role also in these letters. And Mother Teresa's darkness was over the postulator of her cause, says she had her whole 50 years as a missionary of charity. But the letters are very intense in the 1950s and into the turn of the 1960s. And she is speaking at times as though God has, there is a, more than a thick cloud, it's more of a terrible darkness, and the awareness of faith has descended upon her. At the same time, similar to Teresa of Lisieux, she's exercising herself in a great love for our Lord. Nobody in the Missionaries of Charity, you know, had any indication this was happening. She's giving herself to her poor. She writes in a few places how the presence of our Lord is very real in the poor. What you do to the least of my brothers, you do to me. That presence seemed to light up in her, you know, and keep stayed alive. But the interior darkness was severe. And it's only at the, in 1961, a Jesuit priest, Father Joseph Nooner, helped her, and he helped her by saying to her two things, which I mentioned in this talk, that he said to her at the end of a retreat. He said that, Mother Teresa, did you never think that, you know, the reason why you're going through this darkness is God did not choose you simply to serve the poorest of the poor. He wants you to be yourself, the poorest among the poor. And then secondly, he said, and he wants you to know the poverty of Jesus in his passion on the cross. And that apparently did get through. And she had a deep realization, this sense of meaning or significance, why that trial would be present. And in both cases, these saints, they're great saints because they took this suffering and lived it for souls. And this is sometimes, you know, something we need to hear again and again, that our suffering offered for souls, you know. And we were talking just before we began about the book, The Hour of Testing. There's a chapter there, this new book that I have now published with Ignatius Press. But there's a chapter there on suffering, because suffering is an important thing for us to, it's never simply for our own purification, or it's not punishment, it's to be offered for the sake of others. It's a opportunity for great charity.
1: And Father Hagerty, it's so beautiful, just that Saint Mother Teresa of Calcutta, she chose the name Teresa, not because of the great Teresa of Avila, but precisely because of Teresa of Lisieux. She was inspired by her. Mm-hmm. So isn't it interesting? She has that devotion to Teresa, who lights up this apostolate to the poor in the gutters of the world, and they have this almost parallel experience of darkness.
3: No, it's striking because, you know, the little Therese went through, you know, high level mystical, you know, experience there, even dying at 24. Mother Teresa would never have been thought to be, you know, mystical in any manner, but, you know, she was undergoing a trial. It was not just the dark night of the soul. I think the comment I made about Father Garrigou-Lagrange is very significant, that sometimes when souls have already arrived at union with God, then God allows a terrible night of darkness to invade the soul in order to make it that much more fruitful for the sake of other souls. And yes, Mother Teresa, you know, she would say to her sisters very often, you know, do the small things with great love, like Saint Teresa of Lisieux. But, you know, the meaning of that becomes incredible when you think of a person like that and her offering.
2: That's all we have time for today. But to watch Bishop Barris's full keynote, you can visit cfntv.org. For Bishop John Barris and myself, thank you for joining us today. St. Therese of Lisieux, pray for us. We'll see you next time on Encounter. God

0: Fatherhood is a relationship in itself. And so to be able to relate well as a father, you need to be able to relate well with the one who gave you that responsibility.
1: Just understand that you don't have to be perfect, that it is, that you're gonna make mistakes. Your kids are gonna make mistakes. Your wife's gonna make mistakes. We're all flawed, we're all a little broken. And that's okay, that God loves us anyhow, and God takes that brokenness and He makes beautiful things out of it.
2: Well, for the dad that says he's not qualified, I'm saying I am then perfectly qualified to speak to you, right? That's who I'm qualified to speak to the perfect dads who have everything in order. I'm not qualified, you know, for those who have, you know, really messed up, really worked through their journey, I'm perfectly qualified. Sinners make the best saints. And thank goodness, you know, there's hope.
3: And oftentimes, I think dads can be teachers through like carpentry and sports and stuff like that. But it's also important to be able to teach, you know, about morals. You want to be able to teach about how to respect the day of Sunday, keep the Sabbath holy, things like that. Because they're not going to remember your words so much as they will remember what you've done. And I recall my own son, I've got three children, but my oldest son said one time, "Dad, don't worry, we saw what you were doing and helping, you know, going to the soup kitchen and this and that, going to adoration." So you don't want to be belligerent and like yell at him and say, "You got to do this and that," but just show him by your actions.
4: Most important thing a father can do for his children is to love their mother. And that's kind of where it all starts, because your children watch you, whether you believe it or like it or not. And the role model that you give, you know, in your marriage passes on to your kids. So in other words, as a father, if you treasure your wife, your sons are gonna treasure the women in their life. And your daughters are not going to settle for anything less.

0: There are a lot of things that I do as a dad that my kids don't see or understand. And yet there are really, really important things to do if I'm going to love them well. Things like fixing electrical outlets and fixing the car, fixing even the TV remote, are sometimes things that my kids don't understand how I do them. Sometimes I don't even know if they understand why I do them. But it's really important that I do them. Or they can't watch TV, or they won't have electricity, or they won't get a ride to basketball practice. And so there are a lot of things that I do as a dad that my kids don't fully understand and don't fully see, but if I'm going to love them well, they're really important things for me to do. And I think that's how it is for all of us as fathers. Being a good father means accepting that there are parts of our lives that are just hidden from our children and maybe even from our spouses. Being a good father entails doing a lot of things that other people just don't fully see or fully understand.
1: My mission is to get my family to heaven. And that should be the mission of every Catholic father, is to get your family to heaven. Do the things, look for the graces, look for the things in your life that draw you closer to God, that strengthen that relationship with God, strengthen the relationship of your kids with God and your wife with God. And so that's become my mission statement. That's what I'm here on earth to do, is to be a good Catholic father and bring my kids and my family to heaven.
2: And St. Joseph in the scriptures, it's interesting that he didn't say a word. He didn't speak. And the other thing that's interesting about St. Joseph

0: of that is that when God the Father asked him to do things in a dream, marry Our Lady, leave Bethlehem and flee to Egypt, and then when he came back, not to go back to his hometown, but to go to Galilee, which is quite a ways away from Bethlehem. He just did it. He didn't question. Even the Blessed Mother said, when the angel Gabriel appeared to her and said, you know, you're going to bear a child, and she said, how can this be? He didn't say anything. He just did it. So as a father, you've got to be a man of action, and you've got to lead in love. As the head of the family, you got to lead in love, and that means putting your wife and your children before yourself.
1: I mean, it takes unconditional love, and that takes a lot of hard work. And I'm not necessarily good at it, but it's a constant journey. It's something I'm well aware of. It's something that I become more and more mindful of as I work on my faith journey. And I think that is an extremely important part of being a good dad, is, you know, striving to live my faith, striving to learn more about my faith. You know, and there's a lot of ways to do that. And, you know, one that comes to mind is finding other good, faithful dads and, you know, living the journey with them.
2: But just because somebody's a good father doesn't mean that we're always able to see and perceive their goodness. And I think the same thing's true about our Heavenly Father. I think there are a lot of really important things that He does for us that we don't see or understand either. And if He doesn't do them, our lives literally won't hold together. You know, it says in the letter to the Colossians that God literally is holding everything together. He didn't just create everything. He won't just be there when you die. He's holding everything together right now. And He's a good father. But just because somebody's a good father doesn't mean that we're always able to see and perceive their goodness to us. Just because somebody's a good father doesn't mean that we're going to have a good relationship with them. There are countless times when God reaches out to us with the beauty of His unconditional love, and we reach back to Him with a no, or maybe check in with me later, God. You see, God loves us unconditionally all of the time as a good father. And many of the good things that He's doing for us are hidden from our eyes. But still, He wants to have a relationship with us despite our flaws and our imperfections. And yet we sometimes choose to reject or push aside or delay a relationship with Him.
3: So the relationship with our Lord has been very important. I just wish that relationship had been stronger when I was younger. So right now, Dan, I'm part of a men's group over at St. Andrew. And for the most part, most of it's a little bit later on in years and stuff like that. And as I'm sitting there, I said, man, if I was 32 years old and I heard this, that would have changed everything. And it comes across my mind quite a bit. I said, God, I wish the kids were here. I wish so-and-so was here. Because you need to hear it young. Because when you hear it later on, it makes sense. But you're in the thick of the battle. You don't really think about what's going on, and it's too easy that everyone just pulls you right off.
4: I think my advice to young parents, to dads who are young and just starting out, that they would not be afraid to accept that awesome responsibility and to carry it with them and to improve on that every day, to learn as much as they can about being a good father, but most importantly, that they would strengthen their faith in Christ and in the church so that they can translate that over into the lives of their children.
5: Saint Joseph is a guy who is very instrumental in my life. When I was first became Catholic and kind of didn't know what my Catholic faith meant, my wife bought me a book about Saint Joseph. And I didn't know anything at all about St. Joseph. And I started to read it, and I realized that, very honestly,

0: I was almost the opposite of St. Joseph. I was not humble. I was not putting my family first. I was not doing the things that St. Joseph does. So St. Joseph is a role model for me, truly is a role model for me, especially in this year of St. Joseph. There's been, you know, I'm even more focused on him than I was in the past. But, you know, Joseph, when he needed to get his family to a safe place, he did it. He never asked questions of God. He might have thought them in his head, but he never came out and defied God's orders. He put Mary and Jesus first, definitely above him, and he was humble about it. And you know, the other thing I think about St. Joseph, and I think is key to being a good father, is being vulnerable. You know, being able to say, I'm sorry, or I made a mistake, or I don't know if this is the right way to go with this, but I'm going to trust God, and I'm going to do what I think God would want us to do. So St. Joseph is major in my life. He's a big part of my life.
1: And yet being a good father is so much more than fixing the TV or fixing the electricity or fixing the car or even fixing the toilet if it's broken. Being a good father is loving well, loving really and truly well. Loving like our Father in heaven loves us through his Son, Jesus Christ, on the cross. That's what being a good father really is. And so for us as fathers, we have a Father in heaven to look to and to imitate. And now you might be saying to yourself, well, I wish I had an earthly father like my heavenly father, but I don't. You might be saying to yourself, well, my earthly father has let me down. Well, let me let you in on a secret. All of our earthly fathers have let us down because all of our earthly fathers are imperfect. The only perfect father is our heavenly father. So for all of us, there are going to be times when we have to lean on our heavenly father because there's no one else who can love us quite as perfectly as him.
2: Well, we're all gonna fail. I mean, we all fail many, many, many times every single day. Every single day we fail. Sometimes small, sometimes big. And, you know, he desires to be with us. He loves us. He knows. He created us. He knows we're going to fail. He does not expect perfection. He just wants us. You know, he wants us. He wants us with him. He wants us living with him. And he wants us bringing others close to Christ, and we've gotta make sure that that really starts with ourselves. When God looks down at dads, he needs us to love our family. He needs us to love our family. I happen to be sitting at our house and just looking at this wall, and we have from St. Teresa of Calcutta, if you want to bring happiness to the whole world, go home and love your family. And I think that's what he wants from us. And it's, you know, sometimes are more challenging than others. Sometimes it's easy to do that. Sometimes it's tough. And he knows we're going to fail at it, but that's what he wants of us. And it's, you know, it's that unconditional love that he gives us, that he wants us to give to others.
3: And don't be afraid. Don't be afraid like it's going to be too much. He's going to ask me to do something that I just can't do. He's going to ask me to do something that I don't want to give up. But just take a risk. And step out of the boat. I was intentional about setting aside time in the morning to pray until it became a habit. And that took a while, maybe a year or so. And then after that, it became something I wanted to do. And then I would pray with scripture. That way, God can talk to you rather than being caught up inside your own thoughts. You'll get inspirations. Everybody gets an inspiration. Everybody gets them. You think, I don't get them. You get them. Everybody does. when you hear that little voice

0: And everybody, by the virtue of their baptism, everybody has it. But you got to stop and you got to clear the deck, so to speak, of the distractions so you can hear that voice. And once you hear the voice, you'll recognize it. Everybody listening on this video has had that experience by virtue of their baptism. And follow that voice, and then you hear the voice again, and then you'll have a thought or direction, or a friend will come up to you and tell you the exact answer that you're looking for. It just happens, you know, when you turn your life over in a personal way to God, He will respond in kind and direct you.
1: You know, Saint Joseph is a great example of kind of a hidden earthly father who is pointing to the heavenly father in really important ways. You know, Saint Joseph did a lot of very important things for his family. He provided for his family. He worked a job that put food on their table. He worked a job that put a roof over their head. He did a lot of very important earthly things that God calls us to do as fathers. And so if you're struggling with your earthly father, or you're struggling to be a good earthly father, look to Saint Joseph to kind of stand in that gap. Saint Joseph knows what it's like to need to put food on the table and to keep your job and go to work so you could feed your family. Saint Joseph knows what it's like to be an earthly father. And yet he also knows what it's like to be an earthly father who points to the heavenly father. Saint Joseph is one of the most hidden and unappreciated people in the Bible. Saint Joseph did so much that was so important for his family and therefore for all of us. He cared for Jesus and he cared for Mary, and he provided for them in material ways so that they could be the spiritual gift that they are to our church. And yet Joseph was also more than an earthly father doing good earthly things. And I think sometimes for us as fathers, we settle with being good instead of being godly. We settle with being good in the eyes of the world instead of settling for being great in the eyes of God. When Saint Joseph found out that his fiancée Mary was pregnant and that he wasn't the father of the child, Saint Joseph decided to do something that was pretty good in the eyes of the world. He decided to quietly divorce Mary. He didn't want to publicly accuse her or bring her before the Pharisees for punishment for stepping outside of God's commands. He just wanted to quietly step aside from his relationship with his wife. And that seemed like a reasonably good thing to do. And yet, it wasn't God's thing to do. It wasn't what God had planned for Joseph. God had so much more intended for Joseph. And if Joseph wasn't open to a personal relationship with God, none of those plans would have come to fruition in his life. And Jesus would have been without an earthly father. And Mary, she would have been without an earthly husband. You see, while Joseph gave tremendous earthly gifts to Jesus and Mary, the most important gift that he gave to Jesus and Mary was the gift of a godly father. A father who had a relationship with God and listened to that relationship with God over and above his own human fatherly instincts. Saint Joseph gave Mary and Jesus, and therefore all of us, a father, an earthly father, who pointed to the heavenly father.
2: As you know, in Scripture, there's no words attributed to Saint Joseph, so we can't really go and say, oh, Joseph said do this or do that. But what we're left to do is we look at how he responded to situations. Saint Joseph was obedient. You know, they said, do this. He got up and went. He was a thoughtful man because, you know, when he first heard that our Blessed Mother was expecting, you know, it hit his heart. And he really reflect on things and stuff like that before he responded. And so I think Saint Joseph, that might be probably the most important thing right there, is because he thought before he acted. He could have easily stormed out and said, we're done. But he thought about it, and the key is he went to bed, okay, and he decided, okay, we'll deal with this in the morning. That's the way to do it. You got, you know, a thought comes to mind, let it sink in, okay. You know, when you water a garden, it's that water that sinks into the soil that really provides the nutrients. So if you got something on your mind you want to say, it's okay to sleep on it, and by the grace of God.

0: And look what St. Joseph did. Slept on it and bam, got his answer.
1: I think a big help to fathers, mothers as well, and those who have children is to practice the faith very fervently and regularly and consistently by attending the sacraments, most especially to attend Mass every Sunday. God gave us a commandment through Moses to keep holy the Sabbath. It's a God-given commandment. Going to Mass on Sunday reflects that commandment. It's not a church made-up kind of rule or regulation to go to Mass on Sunday. It's a direct command from God Himself. And so if we're going to follow God for other things in our lives, the most important way to do that is first and foremost to attend Mass, receive the sacraments, and again, as was told through Moses, keep holy the Sabbath.
2: I'd say do two things. Say three Hail Marys. Just at the end of Mass, before you get up and go home, say three Hail Marys and say a prayer to God. God, if you're really there, can you help me? Can you direct my life? And take a risk. And when you feel the tug of direction, follow it, because you'll get it.
3: God invites you to be so much more than just what this world can make you. God invites you to be what the kingdom of heaven can make you as well. Jesus reminds us that the kingdom of heaven is right here and right now. Jesus reminds us that this relationship with God is not just something we experience when our lives are over. It's something we're supposed to experience during our lives. It's something we're supposed to experience in our homes, at our jobs, in our schools, and even on the sports field. I don't know about you, but I want to be the kind of father who invites my children not just to have earthly things, but also to have heavenly things. I don't want them to be just rich in the ways of the world. I want them to be rich, most especially, in their relationship with God. And so I think that a good earthly father is somebody who points us to our great and perfect heavenly Father. And I think Saint Joseph is the very best example of that. So much of what he did for his family was hidden. And so much of what I do for my family is hidden as well. There are so many things that I do for my children that they don't fully see or understand. But perhaps the most important thing that I do for my children that they don't fully see or understand is have a personal relationship with God.
4: We are each on our own faith journey, and He, you know, our Lord knows. He knows right where we're at, and He wants to meet us right there, and you gotta start somewhere.
2: Everybody has a cross. Everybody suffers. Everybody's got something they're dealing with. Whether it's, you know, oftentimes we suffer because of sin that we commit, that we do in our own life. You can run away from your cross, or you can turn around and you can embrace it.
5: You know, don't be afraid to tell your kids you're sorry. And if you make a mistake, let them know that you're sorry. Let them know that you made a mistake. It will give them confidence to come to you and tell them that they made a mistake. And when they do come to you and say that I've made a mistake and I'm sorry, you know, that's a joyful time. That's not a time for anger or a time to be, that's a joyful time that they love you enough to come to you and tell you that. So I would say don't try to be perfect and understand that you're gonna drop the ball once in a while, but just be humble and vulnerable with your family.
1: The children learn primarily by the example shown to them by adults. And they watch everything we do, they imitate what we do, and so a good father should always be aware that the kids are watching him.
0: Say with your son, there's a point in time the son's gonna wanna open up, and they gotta have that little relationship with him to do it. And whether it's at a shooting hoops, a ping pong table, barbecue, whatever, it's just good to spend time with them. And I think that's what the Lord's done for me. He's taught me how to spend time with the Lord first and then carry that over into others in my community.

0: family.
1: Yeah, just understand that you don't have to be perfect, that it is that you're going to make mistakes. Your kids are going to make mistakes. Your wife's going to make mistakes. We're all flawed. We're all a little broken. And that's okay. That God loves us anyhow. And God takes that brokenness and He makes beautiful things out of it.
2: Hey, this is Ellie Holcomb, and you're watching Catholic Faith Network.
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0: Can't you just feel it? The conflict is becoming apparent in our culture. It reminds me of those words of John Paul II. We're now living in the final confrontation between the gospel and the anti-gospel, between the church and the anti-church, between Christ and the antichrist. And if we don't choose to know God's word, to believe God's word, and follow God's word, we're going to be a sitting duck for all kinds of confusion, all kinds of disorder. Those are really important choices that people have to make.
1: And these choices are difficult. Who am I going to marry? What kind of life am I going to live? How am I going to raise my kids? What am I going to do with my time, my talent, and my treasure? And I have to make a choice today, Jesus says to each one of us.

0: I came that you might have life and have it to the full. The question is, do we want it?
1: Well, welcome to another week of The Choices We Face. We're going to share with you something we do all the time, talk to each other. Pete Burke is here. He's Vice President of Renewal Ministries. And, you know, each week now we're offering his booklet. We're going to offer it today, Do Whatever He Tells You. But we've got an announcement to make. Pete has written a book. Tell us about it, Pete.
2: Yes. So the book was born of an inspiration and a lifetime of inspiration from my father. So the book is called A Man on Purpose, 10 Rules of Life from a Faithful Father. And basically, it's every chapter is something I learned from my dad about what it means to be a man, and more specifically, a man of God, because my dad was a very normal guy in many ways, but he was an exceptional father and husband. And what I've been realizing in all of our preaching and teaching and ministering around the world is there really is a crisis of masculinity within the world and the church. Young guys don't know what it means to become a man, and young fathers don't know how to do that for their sons. And so there's just all these different voices and all these different kind of competing perspectives about it. And so I felt inspired to kind of share what the Lord did through my dad into me.
1: Well, I think this book could be very helpful for people, because I would say identity confusion almost seems like the theme of the day, you know, in so many different ways.
2: Yes.
1: And there's so many competing voices and so many people saying this is toxic masculinity and this is real masculinity and masculinity is bad, period. Right. So what would you say about basic? What's a man?
2: Yeah, what is a man? Yeah, well, it's God's idea, right? It all originates from heaven, where our job as human beings is not so much to try to create it for ourselves, but to receive from the Lord who he says we are. And male and female, he created them. So this shouldn't be a hot take, but there are men and there are women, and there are biological differences, and there are physiological differences, and there are sociological differences, all sorts of different differences that are really good. And just because something is different doesn't make one better than the other. It just means they're different and they're complementary with each other. And so in the book, I don't get into so much the science or the kind of prevailing arguments about toxic masculinity or hyper masculinity and all that. There are people probably far wiser than I who could dive into that stuff. This was really more of just like my story.
1: This is for normal guys about how to be a normal guy.
2: Exactly.
1: Yeah, which is really useful.
2: From a very normal story. I mean, what I tried to do in the book was each chapter is grounded in very real experiences that I had with my dad, and by extension, the other men that he had invited into helping form me. And it should be noted that none of this happens without my mom, too, that it was a very much a partnership between the two of them. My dad kind of is the protagonist of the book in a certain way, but my mom is the real like hero of the story, supporting him, walking with him, being collaborative with him. And so, yeah, it's not so much I don't even think I have a single citation. It's not like I did a bunch of research on this.
1: Yeah. Well, what you're sharing is probably the most valuable thing for most people, like what really worked in your family and what you can learn about it, what people can learn about it for their families and for their life.
2: Exactly. And it's just a set of principles. And like any principles, they need to be personalized to somebody's life. And so when I start a chapter with a phrase like, always touch the water. Okay, that's one of the rules of life, okay?
1: Well, tell me how that's a rule of life.
2: Exactly, exactly. So it was one of my dad's adages. It was like a kind of a seize the day type motif where we would be on a trip or we'd be, you know, anywhere. And my dad would always say, well, when you're around a body of water, always touch it, because good things happen when you go and touch the water. And what he meant by that was when you have an opportunity, risk something. Because part of what it means to be a man is to be willing to lay something on the line for a noble cause, for something worth laying your life down for. And so are you willing to kind of get out of the car and walk down to the side of the road and touch the water in the river or jump in that alpine lake? Or it was just a way of him kind of encouraging us to say everything valuable in life requires risk. Mm-hmm. If it's worth doing, marriage is risky.
1: Yeah.
2: You know, fatherhood is risky.
1: It's so risky that a lot of people aren't getting married right now.
2: And that's exactly
1: because they don't have a grounding in their identity or a grounding in a relationship with the Lord or, you know.
2: Yeah. And there's a fear of, well, what if somebody says no? Or what if it doesn't turn out the way I want? Mm-hmm. And if we're afraid of failure, then we won't often embrace all that life has for us. I mean, it's kind of a thing. You won't really learn how to win unless you also learn how to fail. And so learning through

0: through failure is such an important part of manhood, because there's going to be plenty of times where in your marriage it's not quite going the way you want it to, or yeah. as a father, gosh, I don't know what to do with this kid. How can I, but yeah. am I going to back away from that, or am I going to lean into it and touch the water, so to speak, to stay in it?
1: Now, sometimes people write books that give the impression that we did it perfectly. My dad did it perfectly. I'm the perfect son. I'm going to give you the perfect recipe.
0: Yes.
1: But I don't think your book is like that.
0: No, we're far from perfect. In fact, there's an entire chapter on forgiveness. Yeah. Because a huge part of what it means to be a man is to know that we need to be forgiven by the Lord, and to ask for forgiveness for the ways that we've failed in our own walk with the Lord. But also, interpersonally, there are going to be plenty of times where we hurt each other, whether intentionally or unintentionally. And one of the things my parents instilled in us right from the beginning is that as part of Team Burak, what we called ourselves, Team Burak, we forgive quickly, and we ask forgiveness, and we go through a process of forgiveness. It wasn't enough to just kind of sheepishly say, you know, I'm sorry, and then kind of go our separate ways. We really had to look each other in the eye and say, I'm sorry for whatever I've done, and then ask the really dangerous question, which was, will you forgive me?
1: Mm.
0: And one of the stories I tell is, you know, I was a basketball player and my dad was always coaching me. And normally when we'd do a workout session, it went pretty well. You know, we were generally pretty much on the same page. But for whatever reason, there was one day we showed up at the court and we were not in a good mood. He wasn't in a good mood. I wasn't in a good mood. And I was not playing well. I was missing shots left and right. And he was being a little snarky in his coaching. And I was being a little snarky back to him about receiving that coaching. And after a little while, he kind of just snapped. Like, I had been talking back to him and he really lost it. And he grabbed the ball and he punted it across the court. And he said, I'm getting in the car going home. You go get that ball and we'll see if you get there fast enough, we'll go home together, kind of thing. Right. And he was not happy. So I ran and got the ball and came back and we drove home in silence. Normally very chatty. Nope. We pulled into the driveway and I'm trying to get a quick exit. Like, last thing I want to do is talk to him at this point. And he reaches across and he grabs me by the arm gently. And he said, Pete, look at me. And so I was a teenage boy. So I barely looked at him.
1: Yeah.
0: And he said, son, I did not behave well there. I lost my patience.
1: Wow. That took something for him to say that. You know, because a lot of guys have a lot of pride, right?
0: Yes, exactly. And he said, I did not behave well. That was not the way I should act. I'm very sorry.
1: Wow.
0: And he said, will you forgive me?
1: Yeah.
0: And of course, we had been trained to say, when somebody asks for forgiveness, you extend forgiveness, you know? And so I said, yes, Dad, I forgive you. And then there was kind of a pause. I said, Dad, I'm sorry for not receiving your coaching today. And, you know, and will you forgive me? And we reconciled. And what that does when you actually reconcile, when you actually extend and receive forgiveness, it just erodes the possibility of resentment. There was no festering wound. You know, we got out of the car and we went about our day and it was okay. And so I think it's such a powerful thing when older men can admit when they've made a mistake and truly ask for forgiveness.
1: Yeah, well, that's quite a lesson there. I mean, there's a lot to chew on right there. Do you have a chapter on that?
0: A whole chapter on forgiveness.
1: Yeah, I would say that would be something for people to really kind of study, almost like, what can I learn from this in my relationships in my own family, really? Yeah.
0: Well, and it's such a theme of the gospel, right? I mean, Jesus talks about forgiveness quite a bit. I mean, in the Our Father, we ask to be forgiven as we forgive others. So it's a pretty critical piece. I mean, it's not a question of if we're going to sin against each other.
1: Mm-hmm.
0: It's more of a when. And so when that happens, how do we do it? How do we as men of God take responsibility for our actions and then take responsibility for resolving the conflict?
1: I would think this would be also useful for women of God.
0: I hope so, yeah. My mom was one of the first readers of the book. And what I tried to do throughout all the chapters, while it is an emphasis on fatherhood and masculinity, I think I've written it in such a way that it would be very accessible to women as well. Maybe to get a little bit of an inside or look at what's actually going on in the heart and minds of guys.
1: Yeah.
0: And for mothers too, who are trying to raise young men, like, There's all these principles are something I would hope most moms would want to see developed in their sons. And so it gives them a framework as well to think about it.
1: So even though the title is focused on being a man, there's a lot of women who would like the men in their life to be more of a man, wouldn't they?
0: Yes, I think so.
1: Yeah, so it'd be helpful for them to have the book.
0: Yes, absolutely.
1: To give it as a gift to the men in their life.
0: No, because it's one of those things that as men thrive, women thrive. And when women thrive, men thrive. Again, it's a beautiful thing that the Lord has given us, that if the men of our culture are more

0: manly, and more men of God. That is only going to help the women of our culture in our church.
1: Yeah,
0: it's not
1: sure
0: going to be a, it's not going to be a problem. As men get better, so to speak, it doesn't mean women diminish. In fact, yeah, both, it's kind of like the sea rises and both boats will rise with it.
1: Yeah, and vice versa, right?
0: Absolutely, yeah. Absolutely. And again, you'll see too that the principles are not exactly like earth-shattering in their originality. Mm-hmm. You know, it's not like I was trying to get really clever with it. They're very common rules of things like identity, things like forgiveness, things like living with a real vision. Like one of my, the stories I share is I was a senior in high school and I was getting ready for our senior basketball season. And there were three other seniors and we were just convinced we were going to win a championship.
1: Yeah.
0: I don't know why, you know, we had been a terrible team up until that point. And yet we just thought, no, we're seniors. This is our year. We're going to win this thing, you know? And so my dad was observing, our rhetoric and our, you know, our mentality. And he called us into the basement one day. And so you got to imagine this. We're sitting in our parents' basement and it's four seniors and my dad sitting across from us. He's got a manila envelope just kind of on his lap. And he goes, boys, you're a bunch of losers.
1: Oh my goodness.
0: And he pulled out a sheet of paper and he handed it to us. And on it was our record against every team we were going to play that year. So it was like Shrine, 0-18, Bishop Foley, like 1-15. And he said, he just went through it. And he said, every single team you play this year thinks that you're an automatic win for them. Not a single team is afraid of playing you. And he goes, and you guys are talking about like your champions and that it's already a guarantee. And he said, I've watched you practice. You're not practicing like your underdogs. You're not practicing like it. And so he said, so what are you going to do, guys? Are you going to continue to kind of embrace a loser mentality? Or are you going to start to practice and think like true champions? And I tell you what, it was like, poof, this light bulb goes off right in us that, oh, you're right. We haven't accomplished anything yet. And the honesty of that to give us a true, accurate vision of who we really were in that moment prompted us to, we changed how we were practicing. The whole tenor and culture of the team changed. And wouldn't you know it, we went and won the league championship.
1: Wow.
0: Right. Which sounds like a bad Christian movie, right? Like, of course, like we figure it out and then go win the championship. But it's true. We changed how we thought. We changed how we played because of this radical vision that was given to us. And it just took the honesty and the courage of a good man, mm-hmm, to say to younger men, hey, this is actually the situation and we need to live in harmony with reality.
1: Yeah. He was saying, basically, you guys are living in an illusion.
0: Exactly.
1: You don't realize what the story is here. If you really want to be champions, you got to put a lot more effort into it than you are.
0: Right. Yes. You're living in discord with reality.
1: Yeah.
0: And so if you apply that to our life, like, all of us thrive when we have a vision for who we are and what we're made for and where we're going, right? Just what does scripture say? Without a vision, the people perish,
1: yeah,
0: right? So there's a way at which we need to, not so much in like the self-help world or kind of the business sense, but more of just like, what does God actually say about who we are? Like, what does he actually say? And do we believe what he says about us, or are we living in some sort of fantasy of trying to take a little bit of what he says, but take a little bit for ourselves and kind of create for ourselves what our vision for life? No, a man of God doesn't create his own vision for his life. He receives a vision and is obedient to that vision from the Father.
1: Hey, tell us another rule.
0: Another rule. Okay.
1: We got touched the water.
0: We got touched the water.
1: We got forgiveness. Was that a rule?
0: Forgiveness. Absolutely. Forgive quickly. Yep. We got a whole bunch more we could go to. So one of the other things he would say all the time is you need to be a good man, not a nice guy.
1: Oh, that's really interesting.
0: Be a good man, not a nice guy. When I was young, I was in high school, my dad would wake me up often a few minutes before my alarm clock would go off. It used to drive me nuts. No matter what time I said it, he always figured out a way to get me up just before it went off. And then he would bring me into the den and we would do morning prayer together, usually through the Magnificat.
1: Yeah.
0: And I would kind of be half asleep, stumbling through it, you know, the canticle of Zechariah, you know, whatever. And but then one morning he handed me a book, and it was a book called Wild at Heart. And he said, let's read this together instead, because let's try to embrace what it means to be a man. And one of the adages in the book was this idea of be a good man and not a nice guy. And what it meant was to develop a life of virtue, to develop the skills and the habits associated with the good that allow us to do the right thing, even when it's hard, and not to kind of, we just never wanted to be characterized as just simply a nice guy. Because there's something kind of safe and kind of gentle and

0: kind of milquetoast, if you will, mm-hmm. about just being a nice guy. So it's not that we don't want to be nice, but mm-hmm. actually what we really want to be is kind. Mm-hmm. We want to be good and kind and will the good of the other and be loving. And it's not that nice guys aren't, the nice guys tend to be more like passive and just kind of almost like observers of life.
1: Not able to confront things that need to be confronted. Not right. able to speak the truth in love when the truth in love needs to be spoken, but actually to go along.

0: that the idea of having real strength, being truly strong and willing to do hard things, but channeling that strength with virtue, being it's strength under control. Mm-hmm. It's directed towards the good. Because one of the things we're seeing in society right now is either men are completely capitulating and having no strength, having no willingness to stand and be accountable and to declare what's true and kind of stand for something. That's one side. Or this, again, this like hyper-masculinity that is just explosions of strength, but with no virtue, mm-hmm. with none of the guardrails of, is this kind and is this for the good of others?
1: And very self-focused, very much exalting in my strength, myself, my masculinity type of thing, rather than power under control,
0: power under
1: masculinity
0: control.
1: In the service of love.
0: You know? Right, and who's the ultimate ideal of a man? Jesus. Mm-hmm. And so what we see in Jesus is he's always perfectly calibrated to what is the best, the most necessary thing for him to be for the people in front of him.
1: Yeah.
0: And so what we see is him with the woman caught in adultery is a very different tone. The woman at the well, different tone. With his disciples, slight, sometimes a little bit more strong, sometimes a little bit more gentle. With the Pharisees.
1: Whoa.
0: Often very strong, right? Yeah, yeah. But you could look at something like the Pharisees and draw the wrong conclusion. Right. It's not, Jesus isn't trying to beat them, right? In the world of like win the argument that mm-hmm. we have today, he's not trying to score points with the Pharisees. He's trying to win their hearts. He wants them to convert too. And he's assessing that, wow, their hearts are so hard that the only way to kind of break through potentially is to say, you're a brood of vipers, you know? And to speak, he's not trying to tear them down. He's actually trying to shake them up to say, What is in front of you, Pharisees, is the truth, and you're rejecting it.
1: It's a little bit like what your dad did with the seniors on the basketball team.
0: Exactly. Exactly.
1: It was like shock treatment.
0: It was.
1: Yeah,
0: it
1: trying to wake them up, trying to help them, but the only way you can be helped is kind of pretty big confrontation.
0: And if you think about it, with men, how many men do you know, too, who do need these moments of kind of like, oh, wow, kind of smacked into a certain sobriety of like, I've been thinking all over the place, and it takes often another guy to look him in the eye and say, hey, guy, you know, like, snap out of this. This isn't who you are. This isn't what you're made for. You shouldn't persist down this path. And so to be able to do that, though, really does require a level of virtue in order to make sure that it doesn't become about you, that it becomes about the good of the person in front of you, and you can be, you know, supported along the way.
1: Yeah, and this is why men's ministry is so important right now in the church. And it's what men really need to be with other men in order to get encouraged, to see how other men handle things, to be able to bring difficulties and challenges and, you know, things like that. Man is you and other men's movements that help men grow are just really, really important. Mm-hmm. If there's any men out there watching right now, which we hope there's a lot, consider getting involved in a men's ministry. Consider getting involved in a men's group. You know, see if that man is you is being offered one of the nearby parishes.
0: Yeah, there's so many great stuff that are emerging. Even in Renewal Ministries, we have Forged for high school and middle school guys where we're really trying to make this happen with these guys, Pine Hills Boys Camp.
1: Yeah.
0: There's another Forge out in Iowa that's developing for men. There's just lots of things. And so and that's another chapter. So you can't do it alone. We need each other.
1: Yeah, we just discovered another rule.
0: Another rule is the essential role of community.
1: Yeah.
0: You know, part of my story is not just the incredible impact of my individual father, but the fact that I had, you know, 20 to 30 other guys growing up who really cared about my spiritual life.
1: Yeah.
0: Like it was, and it was intentional. I didn't realize it at the time, but my parents had really conspired with my friend's parents to collectively raise us. Yeah. And a lot of it was the fruit born from the communities that they were in the early days, the Word of God and other things, the formation of understanding that we're all in this together, that it actually does help a young person walk in faith when the faith that they're being offered isn't just coming from the parents, but it's coming from other respected adults.
1: There's other adults that do these crazy things too.
0: They talk the same way.
1: Yeah.
0: And you know, mom and dad are weird, but they're also with them. You know?
1: There's other kids that can't do these things.
0: Exactly.
1: Yeah.
0: And that's such a critical thing. I mean, I can rattle off names like the Rolfs and the Chalkleys and the Herbecks and others where I would see modeled for me other men who were not the same as my dad.
1: Yeah.
0: They had their own jobs, their own vocational, you know.
1: And took their own individual approaches too. But
0: absolutely.
1: But there was a commonality there.
0: There was a set of principles, right?
1: Yeah.
0: I saw courage. I saw risk-taking. I saw community. I saw all these different things. I saw how they would suffer. I, you know, like there was a way at which, you know, masculinity is very much something

0: something that is developed over time. But like Peter Herbeck likes to say, it's like the gospel. It's better caught than taught. Like it's part of, it does need to be taught, but it also just needs, you need to kind of steep in it. Mm-hmm. To help become a man is to be around other men who are modeling it for you. You can watch, you can observe, almost more of an apprenticeship model than just a classroom model.
1: Yeah, and this is very challenging today because such isolation.
0: Right.
1: You know, men are isolated, families are isolated, everybody's in their silo. Many people are now conducting life through virtual reality. There's almost a movement now of people saying, you know, I need to find some people I can share life with. I need to kind of get connected with other people. As the culture gets more toxic and as the church gets more flabby, so to speak,
0: right,
1: people are recognizing, gee, I need to kind of get connected to people in a parish where the gospel is being preached, where people do want to follow the Lord together, where there can be some kind of support.
0: Yeah. I mean, there's obviously tremendous value that can come through a screen. I mean, we're literally creating a TV show right now that people are watching.
1: Yeah.
0: But there's a limited value to it. Mm-hmm. It does have a ceiling to it.
1: Yeah.
0: And I think, you know, maybe it was through COVID or whatever, we saw the effect of when we really are isolated from each other, it has incredibly destructive effects.
1: Mm-hmm.
0: And of all the various groups that were impacted by it, I would argue young men were maybe most impacted by it, because part of that development age of a young man is you need to be out. You need to be scraping your knee. You need to be kind of risking and being with other guys, that iron sharpens iron thing. And while, yes, screens and podcasts and all these things can provide some inspiration and insight and some formation, there's just no substitute from the, I'm looking you in the eye and we're having a good conversation, but even more so with young men, I'm shoulder to shoulder with you and we're accomplishing something together. Because one of the big mistakes, you know, there's a bit of an adage that women tend to bond better face to face and men tend to bond better shoulder to shoulder. So when we're trying to reach young men, like even me, when I'm mentoring young guys right now, I don't tend to like sit across a table from them and try to have a deep conversation with them. I tend to be like, let's go take a walk, or let's shoot hoops, or let's do something where we can have a very even little mini mission together, but it gives our focus on something outside of ourselves. And in the context of this, a real bonding and real formation can happen.
1: Okay. We only have a few minutes left, Pete, and I really want to highly recommend the book to anybody who's listening and watching. But the average guy right now is isolated. The average husband, father is overwhelmed, is sort of hiding, retreating. What could be the first steps that you'd recommend somebody to take in that situation?
0: Well, the first step is always, who is Jesus to you? I mean, we can talk about all the characteristics of manhood, but the first chapter and the first place we always want to start is Jesus the Lord of your life? Are you following him? Have you heard his call personally? And have you made that conversion, drop your nets? Yes, Lord, I want to follow you, because he is the Lord of the universe. He should be the Lord of our lives, and he's the ultimate man. So all the other resources and influencers and examples of manhood are all some version of him. If they have anything good, true, and beautiful, it's flowing from him. So the first step for any guy watching would just be to say, like, ask for faith. Ask to believe that Jesus is who he says he is, and to give your life to him. Get down on your knees right now and say, Jesus, I repent of the ways that I've ignored you. I'm sorry for my sins, and I want you to be the Lord of my life. And then now, Lord, teach me what that means.
1: Yeah, like, I can't do it myself, Lord. I need help. I need you.
0: We need power.
1: Yeah, yeah.
0: I mean, the hidden theme throughout the entire book is none of this is going to happen without the Holy Spirit. Yeah. Yes, we need to give our lives to Jesus. But then as we give our lives to Jesus, what does he do? He pours out his Spirit on us to give us the insights. My dad would say over and over and over again, the reason he was the man, husband, and father who was because he was filled with the power of the Holy Spirit. He had given his life to Jesus, and he had cooperated with the Holy Spirit's power. And the Holy Spirit gave him insights and creativity and convicted of his own sins. All of everything in the book was something that the Holy Spirit did in and through my dad and my mom.
1: That's great. I know you wrote the book in a way that wouldn't be too heavy a lift for people.
0: No.
1: You tried to write it in a really understandable way and not too long. Is that right?
0: Yeah, not long at all.
1: Yeah, yeah, because people these days don't want to read long
0: especially
1: things.
0: Especially men. Yeah.
1: Yeah, that type of thing. So I really encourage people to get the book.
2: Hey, I'm Taylor.
3: I'm Madison.
4: And I'm Logan.
5: And we're Cain.
4: And you're watching the Catholic Faith Network.
6: I'm Amy Grant, and I want to talk to you from my heart about the heart. There was nothing about my life that said, you have a ticking time bomb in your chest. But I did. I wound up

0: the office of a cardiologist because I was there with my husband. And at the tail end of that, the cardiologist looked at me and said, "I want to see you." 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I'm here today because...
1: There's a shelter pet who wants to meet you. 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
4: Disasters don't plan ahead. 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

0: Mary's Meals is a simple, practical work of love carried out in the name of Mary, the Mother of Jesus. 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
1: Okay, so we drowned the fire,
2: yep.
1: Stirred it, drowned it again, and now just feel if it's cold.
2: Yeah.

0: Smokey just gave me a bear hug.
1: I know. I already posted it.
2: He helped me learn to read.
3: It is the best feeling in the world. They impact me. I'm proud of the work that I'm doing.
4: There's been dramatic results in our kindergarten classroom this year from having a foster grandparent.

roses are often affiliated with the Blessed Mother and the Rosary. In fact, in the 15th century, the Rosary was known as a rosarium, rose garden, a bouquet of prayers. Today, we will crown our Blessed Mother and offer our prayers through the Chaplet of the Divine Mercy and the Living World Mission Rosary. To quote Archbishop Fulton Sheen, the power of the Rosary is beyond description. Now, it is with great joy that we crown Our Lady of Fatima as Queen of the Most Holy Rosary and of the whole world.

0: Look at Jesus, who is looking back at you. I adore you, Lord and Creator, hidden in the most blessed sacrament. I adore you for all the works of your hands that reveal to me so much wisdom, goodness, and mercy. O Lord, you have spread so much beauty over the earth. It tells me about your beauty, even though these beautiful things are but a faint reflection of you, incomprehensible beauty. And although you have hidden yourself and consecrated your beauty, my eyes, enlightened by faith, reaches you, and my soul recognizes its creator, its highest good. My heart is completely immersed in prayer of adoration.
1: Please join me in praying the act of consecration of the family to the divine mercy. O Jesus, you showed us your infinite compassionate love by exhausting the very last drop of blood and water from your body. From this day forward, with full confidence, we entrust our family to your divine mercy. We abandon our past, our present, our future. We place into your wounds all our wounds, which are caused by lack of love, understanding, and trust. Jesus, expel Satan and all evil from our families. Free us from the consequences of sin, and protect us from further harm. Heal our wounds. May our families learn to venerate your divine image, that they will never perish, but experience your loving mercy. Amen.
2: Contemplate the rays and graces of the divine mercy flowing down upon all families. We will now pray the Chaplet of Divine Mercy and remain standing for Jesus, I trust in you. In the name of the Father, and of the Son, and of the Holy Spirit,
3: amen.
2: Our Father,
3: who art in heaven, hallowed be thy name. Thy kingdom come, thy will be done, on earth as it is in heaven. Give us this day our daily bread, and forgive us our trespasses, as we forgive those who trespass against us. And lead us not into temptation, but deliver us from evil.
2: Amen. Hail Mary, full of grace,
3: the Lord is with thee. Blessed art thou among women, and blessed is the fruit of thy womb, Jesus. Holy Mary,
2: I believe in God, the Father Almighty, Creator of heaven and earth, and in Jesus Christ, his only Son, our Lord, who was conceived by the Holy Spirit, born of the Virgin Mary, suffered under Pontius Pilate, was crucified, died, and was buried. He descended into hell. On the third day he rose again from the dead. He ascended into heaven and sitteth at the right hand of God, the Father Almighty. From thence he shall come to judge the living and the dead. I believe in the Holy Spirit, the Holy Catholic Church, the communion of saints, the forgiveness of sins, the resurrection of the body, and life everlasting. Amen.

0: Mary and Joseph created a loving home for Jesus. Let us pray for our families while we welcome the Holy Spirit to bathe us in divine mercy as we offer prayers to the Holy Family.
1: O Lord Jesus, in the home of Mary and Joseph in Nazareth, there you grew in age, wisdom, and grace as you prepared to fulfill your mission as our Redeemer. We entrust our family to you. O Blessed Mary, you are the mother of our Savior. In Nazareth, you cared for Jesus and nurtured him in the peace and joy of your home. We entrust our family to you. O Saint Joseph, you provided a secure and living home for Jesus and Mary and gave us a model of fatherhood while showing us the dignity of work. We entrust our family to you.
2: Holy Family, we consecrate ourselves and our family to you. May we be completely united in a love that is lasting, faithful and open to the gift of new life. Help us to grow in virtue, to forgive one another from our hearts, and to live in peace all our days. Keep us strong in faith, persevering in prayer, diligent in our work, and generous towards those in need. May our home, O Holy Family, truly become a domestic church where we reflect your example in our daily life. Amen. Jesus, Mary, and Joseph, pray for us.

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18: Well, hello, everybody. It's wonderful to have you with us. I pray wherever you are that you know that God is with you exactly in the place where you are. Well, I want to say to all of you and to everyone around the world, Happy New Year. And I pray that this year is a year of great blessing. I've really got some things on my heart that I very much feel that God has put on my heart to say and to talk about. And I ask that the Holy Spirit would come upon us and be with us. I've been so excited by all the places and around the world that people are part of this. Last week when I was presented with the places that our ministry is going, and one of the things that they said to me was that we'd had people sign up or actually listen in 194 of the 195 countries of the world. I thought to myself, that's just a, surely that can't be right. And I've been reflecting in prayer this week about the 19th of July, 1977, and you'll hear me talk about it during the week, about the Lord saying to me, I want you to proclaim my glory to the ends of the earth. And I remember about 6 months after that I had written that in my prayer journal, I went back in with a big red pen and I wrote, this surely can't be true.

I've just made this up. And here we are all these years ago, we are everywhere, with the exception of one country. And we're going to need someone to go into a communist country and get behind the borders for that. And I was thinking of you, Peter, you know, with your hair regime, you know, you should be able to do it, you know. And then we've got all of them, every place. Last week they told us, as we were getting towards the end of the year, that we had sent out 28 million emails in the last year. Think about that. How many emails do you send? But we'd sent nearly 28. Well, I asked them if they would look again, and on the 31st, they told me we had just ticked over 29,014,000 emails. And why do we send them? We send them for a couple of reasons. We send them because we're searching for people who need Jesus. And we send them for another reason. We send them for people who are committed that they would know God even more. Now, if you look at social media numbers, the social media numbers are much, much bigger. And if you think about all the places where we're reaching and all the people who are blessed and all the people who tell us stories. Yesterday, I paced up and down my yard yesterday as I talked to someone in another city who was telling me all about the blue pages that they've discovered and the fact that there's so much there and they're only part of the way through. What might God do this year in you? What might God do this year in you? And that's a question many of us ask at the beginning of a new year, don't we? What's going to happen this year? But I sense something different. I sense something different. Let's go to the scriptures. Let's go to Joshua chapter 3, and we're going to read just the first six verses. Now, to give you context for this, this is a story that I've talked on often, and I keep coming back to because it's so rich. It's so rich. And the people of Israel keep coming back to all the time through their thousands of years of history because it's so rich. The people of Israel are about to finally enter, after 40 years in the wilderness, into the promised land. And God speaks to Joshua, who's the one who's going to lead them in. And in chapter 3, verse 1, it says, "Early in the morning, before Joshua rose and set out from Shittim with all of the Israelites, and they came to the Jordan River. They camped there before crossing over. At the end of the 3 days, the officers went through the camp and commanded the people, 'When you see the Ark of the Covenant of the Lord your God being carried by the Levitical priests, then you shall set out from your place, follow it, so that you may know the way you should go, for you have not passed this way before.'" See, they're about to enter into the promised land. And God is saying to Joshua, you know, is saying, "Listen, you've not walked this way before. You've not been this way before. Follow it so that you may know the way you should go, for you have not passed this way before. Yet there shall be a space between you and it," the Ark of the Covenant, "a distance of about 2,000 cubits. Do not go any nearer." Then Joshua said to the people, "Sanctify yourselves, for tomorrow the Lord will do wonders among us. Sanctify yourselves, for tomorrow the Lord will do wonders among us. We will walk into the promised land, the land flowing with milk and honey, the land promised to us." To the priest, Joshua said, "Take up the Ark of the Covenant and pass on in front of the people." So they took up the Ark of the Covenant and went in front of the people. Father, I just ask that as we unfold this scripture, that you would speak into the depths of our heart. Come, Holy Spirit, right now. In verse 5, look at it again. It says, "Then Joshua said to the people, 'Consecrate yourself.'" Another translation says, "Sanctify yourself, for tomorrow the Lord will do wonders among us." As we begin 2026, we begin it with a posture, with a way, not the posture of pride, Not as though we could shape the future by our effort alone. Not the posture of fear, what might happen, as though we're at the mercy of the world's chaos. No.
We approach

2026, and maybe for many of you, for the very first time in your life, we approach it with a posture of consecration. A posture of consecration, of surrender, of stillness before God who goes before us, of saying to God, this year is not mine to live, it is yours, and I will live in it. It's different. To bless 2026 is not to wish it well. It is to set it apart. It is to speak over it what is more true than this year, like every year, belongs to the Lord, that he is its source, that he holds its timeline, that he will be faithful within it, even when we cannot yet see. Bless 2026 is coming before God and saying, Lord, we're not wanting this to go well. That's not our purpose. Because for many of us who are used to making New Year's resolutions and all of that type of stuff, it's all about the year and will we have a good year and do we get the chance to have a fresh start and all of that type of stuff. But rather, when we talk about consecration, consecration means to set apart. And what Bless 2026 is about is saying to you, to me, set it apart from every other year you have lived. Again, set it apart from every other year that you have lived. It's easy to let a new year rush in, like all the other ones. I don't know about you, same things seem to happen, fireworks, stay up late if you do, or do what I did this year, go to bed early. It's easy to default to calendars. It's easy to default to all the pressures that are going to come. It's easy to default to goals. It's easy to default to obligations. But the sacred invitation of Bless 2026 is this: pause long enough to name the year holy. Not because it will be easy, but because it will be God's. This is what we see in Joshua chapter 3. The people of Israel stand on the edge of the promised land, of this long promised land that they've been waiting for, a land they'd never seen, but have carried in their hearts for generations. It's been a promise. And behind them lies wilderness. Behind them lies disappointment. Behind them lies failure. Behind them lies sin. Behind them lies mistakes. Behind them lies things that haven't worked out. And before them, what is it? Here is a river that they have to cross. But if you read, as you read around, what you discover is that the river is at flood stage. It's overflowed its banks. It's raging. It's impossible to cross. It's kind of a moment of tension. On the one hand, we want to go there, but oh, there's this raging river between us. It's a possibility we could get there, but there's uncertainty about it. And it's here that Joshua speaks. In the midst of you might get there, might not got there, guys, but he's convinced they will. And in Joshua 3:5, it says, consecrate yourselves. Sanctify yourselves, for tomorrow the Lord will do wonders among you. He doesn't say prepare your weapons. Now, we know that the promised land is occupied by other forces. We know that in every promised land, if you're going to enter a promised land, you have to fight for your promised land. The reason some of us have our work careers that didn't turn out the way we want, or we have marriage situations that turn out the way that we didn't want, or other circumstances we didn't want, is because sometimes we didn't fight for the promised land we could have had. We let it go too easy. We let it go too easy. Yeah? He doesn't say prepare your weapons as they face an opposition groups of people and armies. He doesn't say, sharpen your plans, get yourself together. He doesn't. What does he say?

to them, he says, before they go in, he says, consecrate yourself. In other words, make room, set yourselves apart, cleanse your inner lives, turn your attention back to God, because he's about to move, he's about to do something. There's something startling in this moment. The people of Israel are not told what the wonders will be. Consecrate yourself for tomorrow, the Lord will do wonders. There isn't. They aren't told what the wonders will be. They're not given a map. They're not given a strategic plan. They're not given any of those things. They are simply told to consecrate themselves, to make themselves holy today, because tomorrow belongs to the Lord. That's the invitation of blessed 2026. That's the invitation of the 21 days of prayer and expectation that we are about to step into. To consecrate something is to declare it sacred, to give it over entirely to the will and the purpose of God. I don't know about you, but I've been in churches when they've been blessed, when they've been consecrated. I've been in places where holy things have been consecrated. What is it? They're set apart. And it's a deeply biblical concept to consecrate, to set apart. And what we know is that consecration always precedes, listen to this, greater revelation, greater understanding, greater experience of God. Consecration always precedes it. Before God makes covenant with his people at Sinai, on Mount Sinai, they were told to consecrate themselves, make themselves holy. You make yourself holy by what happens in your heart. Before the priests are ordained, they are consecrated. Before Jesus begins his public ministry, he goes away for 40 days into a desert of solitude and prayer, consecrated. Before Pentecost falls, the apostles wait in a room and they gather for prayer, expectant, waiting for God. In Scripture, God's movement is almost always preceded by a people's stillness. What do we want in this year that is to come? What are we hoping for in this year to come, in all the places that we are? And all the people who say to me, can we set up an impactors community in our city, in our part of the world? To those of us in our own private lives, in our marriages, in our friendships, in our relationships with our children, in our places of work, what do we want? In Scripture, God's movement is always preceded by a people's stillness. And so for 21 days, we're going to ask God to bless the year that we are about to have, and that we are going to step into the year that we've given to him. Consecration is not performance, it's attentiveness. Again, consecration is not performance, it's attentiveness. It's not ambition, it's surrender. It's not a magic ritual to secure outcomes. If I do this, give it to God, I'll be blessed. I used to think that years ago, if I tell God some good things, he'll bless me. If I say some nice prayers, he'll bless me. Consecration is a spiritual orientation that says, this year is not mine to direct. I belong to God and I want to follow where he leads. This year is saying to God, this year belongs to you. It is not mine to lead. This year is not about me deciding the direction I will go. It is for me to follow. So when we bless 2026, we're not asking for ease. If you want an easy life, I don't think the Christian life is ever the easy life. We're asking for God's presence. We're asking for his presence. We're not declaring it successful. We're declaring this year surrendered.
How many of you on New Year's night or around that time say, hey, pray,

you know, have a blessed year, have a successful year, hope all your dreams come true, hope your New Year's resolutions work out. And I get it, I understand why we talk like that, but that's not what this is.

Forgive. What you ask me to die for, too, I will die too. That's what consecration is. To bless 2026 is to acknowledge that God has something to say about this year. That before we ask for provision or achievement, we must name this year as His. It's not the church that blesses. We bless. The baptized, we are called to be a blessing. And we bless, the church teaches us. So bless 2026 is our Jordan moment. This is our moment where we look at a raging river and we see where we might want to be in our lives and what we want to be as a community and as a ministry. This is our moment. Tonight, today, whatever time it is this morning, wherever you're listening to this, this is our Jordan moment, right now. Not in an hour's time, not tomorrow, but now. This is our Jordan moment. For many of us, what lies ahead is unknown. This year, some of us will face unspeakable suffering. This year, some of us will know loneliness in a way we haven't ever known it before. For others, we will encounter joy in a way that we didn't even think was imaginable. Some will be called to begin something new. Some others will be called just to be still. Some others will be called to let go of something that they cherish and has been important to them for so long. For some, they will be asked to forgive, to forget, to include, to start again. But whatever awaits, God is calling us to consecrate this year, 2026, before we see what it holds. You give it before you see the blessing. That's trust. That's holiness. This is how a people prepare for wonders. For wonders. Joshua's language is deliberate. Not just God will help. Not just God will be present. He says, the Lord will do wonders among you. Well, the word for wonders in the Hebrew language refers to divine acts that surpass human capacity. The wonders that we can experience in our lives and as a ministry are beyond human capacity. We cannot do it. It's the same word used to describe the plagues in Egypt, the 10 plagues, wonders beyond human capacity. The parting of the Red Sea was the way it was described, wonders beyond human capacity. The manna that came in the wilderness, beyond human capacity, the quail, the cloud by day, the fire by night that led them and watched over them, beyond human capacity. These are not minor miracles, they're not. These are the markers of a God who's active, a God who's powerful, and a God who's faithful and wants us to give Him this year. I don't know about you. I've always been in charge of my life in many ways. Yes, I've made Lord the center of my life, and I said, you're the Lord, and now, Lord, I'll lead. But I'm frightened by what this means. I am genuinely frightened of what this means. Because will I do what He asks? Will I walk the way He wants? Will I give what He demands? It's easy to be a Christian. It's easy to turn up to church. It's easy to be part of a community until you get serious.

0: It's easy. And the promise in Joshua chapter 3 is not vague. It's just not. Tomorrow the Lord will do wonders among you. That's the promise. Tomorrow. But there's a condition. And the condition is this: the people must consecrate themselves today. You must make yourself holy before. That's why we begin this year not with announcements, but with intercession. Not with declarations of what we're going to do, but with a posture that says, Lord, do in me whatever you must, so that you can do through me whatever you will. Lord, do in me whatever you must, so that you can do through me whatever you will. Bless 2026. These 21 days of prayer and expectation are not just a little pretty few days of prayer where we say some nice prayers. No. This is a cry of a heart asking God for wonder in these next 21 days. Asking him to do what we can't do in our own lives, in our families, in this ministry, in the church, in the world. I hear people complaining about the world and what's not and what's this and the mistakes. And I sometimes just want to go to those people and say, would you be quiet? Just be quiet. Would you have a little faith for a while and talk of the things of God and the negativity of our world? Just be quiet. Just be quiet. Bless 2026 says God's in charge, but it begins with consecration. Now in Exodus chapter 13 verse 21, as they were going through the wilderness, it says, by day the Lord went ahead of them in a pillar of cloud to guide them on their way, and by night in a pillar of fire to give them light. God never meant for his people to walk by instinct alone. He wasn't leaving them to their own devices, you walk it out. From the beginning, Israel was led not by maps, not by human reason, and it certainly wasn't led by strategic plans. It was led by fire. Fire from the beginning. Fire, a visible presence of God among them. There was something about them, a holy guidance, not predictable, not programmable, but trustworthy. There was something in the atmosphere, and it was God. And when they left Egypt, it was that fire that led them. When they reached the wilderness, it was the fire that remained with them. When they camped around the presence of God, the tabernacle. When they moved, they followed it. No matter the direction, no matter the cost, no matter the lives lost or given. This is what it means to be a people of consecration, to follow the fire and not our feelings. To follow the fire and not our feelings. In a world that's driven by logic, data, efficiency, all have their place. That kind of life can seem foolish. It can seem foolish. I had great reason to reflect today as I've been preparing for some of the things that we've been doing. I stayed up very late last night working on some of the messages I'm about to give and about on the 21 days of prayer. And then I woke very early and I've worked on it all day and on other things. And I have this vivid memory of being the little boy who sat at the desk on the 19th of July, 1977. I can picture it as if I'm just there now. And I've got the book where I wrote in it. I'm calling you to proclaim my glory to the ends of the earth.
1: Hey, thanks for being with us. I'll see you next time. And don't forget, wherever you are, God's never ever far from you.

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0: Hello, and welcome to our program, Where God Weeps, a program where we speak about the situation of the suffering and persecuted church around the world. The problem of youth gangs in Central America has captured international attention due to the magnitude of the problem, not only in these nations, but throughout the continent. Many known factors drive gang recruitment, particularly poverty and youth frustration. A lesser known but principal driver, however, is the cycle of intra-family violence, particularly child abuse, which pushes young people to youth gangs. Father José Melucunel, a priest of the Divine Word Missionaries, completed his doctoral thesis about this phenomenon, drawing from his experience as a priest serving in the poorest areas of Managua, the capital of Nicaragua. To tell us more, it's my great privilege to welcome Father José Melucunel. Welcome, Father, and thank you for being with us here today in our program.
1: Thank you, Mark, for the invitation. I am happy to share my experience with you and with your audience.

0: you first sense your calling to the priesthood, and was it a missionary calling that you felt the strongest?
1: I was born into a very traditional Catholic family, and I belong to Sero Malabar Rite. So as you know, in India we have three rites. There's a Latin Rite, then Sero Malabar Rite, and Sero Malankara Rite. So Sero Malabar Rite is one of the biggest rites in Kerala. So we have a lot of Catholics belonging to that rite. So I was born in a Catholic family, an agricultural family. So we are five brothers. And in Kerala, among the Sero Malabar Christians, it's a tradition that from each family, we have this priest and religious. You find mostly in all the Catholic families in Kerala, one or two religious.
0: So it goes back to the idea of the eldest son takes over the property, the second one becomes a business, and the third son joins the religious life. This was your case.
1: That's the case, yeah. And it's sort of like a pattern that you find in many of the Sero Malabar families in Kerala. That's why you find in every family one or two religious. And also maybe another factor, since it's a big family with numerous children that time back then, so and also in order to help in the education. So one or two children are sent to seminaries so they get a better education. And also Catholic tradition is an experience that also motivates us to go to seminaries and vocation that way.
0: But there must have been a moment where you yourself said, I want this. I want this vocation, I want this life. Yes. And what was it, when was the moment that you understood, I want this life, and not only that, but I want to be a missionary?
1: Yeah, actually my parents were participating in charismatic movement close to my house, maybe let's say like 4 to 5 kilometers. There is a retreat center that belongs to Divine Word Missionaries, SVD, we are called Divine Word Missionaries. So close to my house, there is a Rotary Center, and my parents were participating frequently in retreats and other activities in that center. So that was the motivation for me, and through my parents, I came to know about the Divine Word Missionaries. And in the 10th standard, priests from the Divine Word congregation, he came to our school, then he distributed some calendars and some articles related to the congregation. So I liked it. There were many congregations and many other religious coming to the schools to promote the vocation. So since my parents closeness to SVD, that was a kind of motivation
0: logical
1: for me to
0: and a logical choose, yeah, choice for this new life.
1: New life.
0: Father, after your studies, you completed your studies in the seminary in Kerala. You went to Nicaragua. Now I want to know, India, Kerala, to Latin America, Nicaragua. How did this come about?
1: We have a kind of program called OTP. That's the overseas training program. So that's those seminarians who are interested to do overseas mission work, and they get a chance before completing the theology to go to those countries and experience before you finish your theology, to have a first-hand experience of the mission. So I opted to go to Colombia, because somehow that attracted my attention. So I went to Colombia for this 2 years of overseas training program. Then after that, I went back to India to complete my theology. Then I liked my experience in Colombia. I went back to Colombia. Our formation house was in Managua. So the regional superior, he asked me,

0: whether I can take up the formation work in Nicaragua. So I
1: That's
0: was asked to
1: funny.
0: go to Nicaragua to take care of the formation. So in that way, I ended up in Nicaragua.
1: Father, you have experienced, as you've mentioned, you've experienced the knowledge of poverty in India and the poverty also in Nicaragua, but the poverty there is different. Can you explain the difference in poverty between what you knew from India and what you experienced then in Nicaragua?
0: Of course, within the India, let's say types of poverty differs from one state to another state. Okay, especially in Kerala, from my background, mostly the whole Kerala, let's say, is like an agricultural society. So always people have something to eat, and because they work in the land, so the land gives you always something. Okay, so in that way, of course, when you go to bigger cities, you find a different kind of poverty, because there is a, what you say, housing problem, and then all those things connected with big cities. So, and when you go out of Kerala, you find a different kind of poverty, especially like metropolitan cities like Bombay, Calcutta. So you
1: Terrible.
0: can compare the
1: Terrible.
0: poverty, I mean, what we have in Kerala with this big metropolitan cities. Okay, so then when you go to Latin American context, you also find a different kind of poverty, especially in the cities in Managua, for example. A major part of the population lives in Managua, so people from the villages and remote areas, they come to the city looking for a job and other facilities, and you don't find it. Then out the outside the outskirts of Managuan capital city, you find a lot of slums where a lot of people live together in poor conditions, and you know, the houses are in a very poor situation. Normally, they have just, let's say, two sink is or some kind of polythene bags with that they cover the house. It's a very poor
1: Very, very
0: situation, yes.
1: poor.
0: So mostly because when they come to the cities, they don't find a place where to stay. So then they are pushed out of the main center of the city. Then they go to the outskirts where these poor, what do you say, streets where they live together, it's overpopulated. And then comes together with that all those problems of drug and street gangs and alcoholic problems and all those things come along with that, yes.
1: Now, Father, you worked amongst the street gangs. You worked with the young people. What would you say was the poverty that they were experiencing that you also noted as part of your doctoral thesis? And I'm speaking more about the, let's say, the material side, not so much the psychological. We speak about that in a minute, but I want to know the context of these youth gangs.
0: Mostly the problem with the street gangs, they come from disintegrated families, dysfunctional families. Then from very young age, they are left alone. They have, because you know, the instituted families structure
1: Is broken.
0: is broken. So and also in Nicaraguan context, you don't find constituted families. That means they just live together. They just live together. And so a fine day, the man just leaves the woman with one or two children, and they just go away. So the mother has to look for survival. So she leaves the children sometimes alone in the house, or ask the neighbors to care for the children, or to have an eye on them, and she's out all day. So these children are left alone, one thing. So that creates an atmosphere for abuses, all kinds of abuses. And then they go to this street,

0: and they find a kind of refuge in the gangs. So it's linked to the poverty, because since they have, let's say, they haven't means to bring up the family, so normally mothers, single mothers, they have to look for work. So they have to leave the children around, and these children, they don't go to schools.
1: So, and they're trapped in this cycle.
0: And then you, in every street, you find these gang groups. So they are just sitting there on the side of the road, and you know, passing whole day like that, and they engage themselves in antisocial activities. So they are called street gangs. So these children who have no support and no care from the part of the parents or from other, let's say, agents in the society, so they are attracted by these kind of groups in each street. That's why they are called street gangs. Each street has their own gang. So normally they safeguard their street from other gangs, so that that brings in conflict between these gangs, because you find, I had many experiences with that. After 4 o'clock, you see, if you come out of your house, you have to wait on the road with your vehicle, because two gangs are fighting on the street, and you see a long line of vehicles waiting, because you can't pass through, because they are fighting on the street. And mostly they have homemade weapons. That means they are not calibrated weapons, which means when they shoot at their opponents, the bullets go here and there. And so many innocent people are killed like that because of this this kind of weapons, because they are homemade and not calibrated. So it's, you can get killed also waiting there for them to finish their fighting, you know. Then the police, they don't turn up. They know, okay, this is a common thing. So they wait until everything is over. Then they come in.
1: Then they come to resist.
0: Yes, yeah.
1: By that time, it's too late.
0: Yeah, too late, yeah.
1: Your father, you managed to break into the gangs. You managed to gain their confidence.
0: Yes.
1: Was there one individual or one situation which enabled you to make that entrance into the gang culture?
0: Yeah. I'm a psychologist. My specialization is in the field of psychology. So I studied educational psychology in Nicaragua, did my licentiate in Nicaragua on educational psychology. Then when I did my doctorate here in Rome at the Gregorian University, so at that time, Father Solner, he was the head of the psychology department, and they have recently opened a center for child protection. So Father Solner, he gave me the opportunity to do doctoral studies at the Gregorian University in the field of child protection. So immediately I thought about writing something about my thesis on this particular topic, how the violence that these gang members live in their family, intrafamiliar abuse experience, how that leads to participation in the gang. So I wanted to investigate on that experience and focus it from a psychological point of view. So I contacted some of the ex-gang members who were active in the parish. So through them, I was able to make contact with gang members, because I interviewed 13 gang members, active and inactive, okay? And even one of them, a woman, she was the leader of one of the gangs, one of the worst gangs in that area, in Managua, where I was working. So through this person who had left the gangs and he was actively involved in the parish, he was member of the parish choir. So through him, I was able to make contact. Then I went on looking for other contacts, and And the

0: beginning, they were suspicious. They didn't want to talk to me because they don't know who you are and what's your motivation. Or you are a spy, or you have a nexus or connection with the police or things like that. So it was difficult in the beginning. Later on, when you talk to them and you tell them you are a priest, okay, and the whole issue will be with
1: confidentiality
0: and all those things, then they slowly open up with their stories.
1: Would you say that because you were a priest, they were also able to share with you more easily? Because if I understand correctly, the thesis of your doctorate was really that the victims, that is, those who were entering into the gangs, were victims themselves of abuse. And the fact that they came to you and they were able to speak about this was also most likely because of the fact that you were a priest and they understood you were a man of confidence.
0: Yes, of course, that is one of the, let's say, factors that has helped for them to talk to me freely. And also for me, it was important to understand their experience because, you know, when you study psychology, it's more about understanding people. Sometimes you have a wrong notion that, oh, you read the minds of the people. Psychologists, they read the minds of the people. That's a popular idea, you know. But more, when you study psychology, you get to know the experience of the people, and that enables you to understand that person, why somebody is acting in such a way, and the experiences they had. All those things determine their course of life. So it was easy for me to understand these people, the gang members. They were there because of some reasons. So I wanted to investigate. Popularly, you know, okay, they are criminals and they are involved in all
1: bad things,
0: and they use drugs, and they are alcoholic people and all those things. Right. But what motivated them to go there?
1: And this is what I want to come to now, Father. What in your, out of your experience, out of the doctorate that you completed, what can you identify as perhaps the three main issues that drive these young men into the gangs?
0: Yeah. I can focus it from two angles. One, circumstantial factors.
1: One.
0: The other one, the psychological factors.
1: Okay.
0: When you talk about the circumstantial factors, of course, disintegrated family, dysfunctional family, because as I already said, they are left alone, then there is no one to care for them, so they are attracted by these gangs because they have no alternative. So they see the gang groups because they are together, there are their friendship in them, and they have money. They get drugs, they get alcohol, and they get everything there.
1: They are respected.
0: They are respected, they have weapons, all those things. So the family situation is, I would say, one of the important factors there. So why they are attracted to this. Then the other thing, the experience of abuse. I interviewed 13 gang members, all of them had experienced all kinds of abuses. Sexual abuse, always one of the members of the family. Because as I said, there is no marriage. So mostly they live with their, stepfathers. So
1: They become a victim.
0: Yes, a victim of the stepfathers. And also, and not only men, women also abuse the children, yes. So both, you know, we can just limit to only men abusing. And then we have this physical abuse because

0: Because the use of drugs and alcohol, so they experience physical abuse from the part of stepfathers or stepmothers, so that is also another experience. Okay, so that is one of the factors within the family, the abuse experience. Now, when it comes to the psychological part of it, so there's a lot of anger within them. Because first they were not taken care of, and they were abused. They couldn't do anything at that time
1: They were
0: because,
1: powerless.
0: yeah, powerless. That experience of impotence, I can't do anything. And there is a dependence also. Dependence in the sense of, okay, he's somebody from the very family, so I can't talk to anybody, I can't
1: If
0: tell anybody
1: there's
0: because
1: no
0: they won't
1: channel of
0: believe me.
1: communication,
0: Yeah, they
1: yes.
0: won't believe me. Even if there are so many cases, they informed their mothers about it, but their mothers didn't bother about it. They, I mean, wanted to protect the stepfather or their partner. So the psychological part, they didn't get that sense of belonging in the family. So in the gang, you get that friendship, you feel you belong there, okay? You have somebody who is caring for you because they protect each other. So that experience of belonging they got from the gang, which they didn't get from the
1: Which is,
0: family.
1: I was going to say, is probably stronger than the familial relations, which
0: Relations.
1: were dysfunctional.
0: Dysfunctional.
1: So the gang becomes the family.
0: Family, yeah. So gang becomes a substitute family for them. When they go to fight with the opposite gangs, they feel very powerful, and they are not worried about getting killed. They are not worried at all. Another factor also, because I found that almost all of them, they were using drugs. Some of them up to three types of drugs, you know. So once you are in drug,
1: You
0: you
1: feel all
0: feel
1: powerful.
0: all powerful.
1: Father, coming to the spiritual side of things, then you saw the young boy, the wounded young man who had known nothing but violence, nothing but abuse, which drove him into the arms of another family, with his family, of course, violent, but gave him his innermost need, which was solidarity and affection. Could you reconcile with these young men? Could you speak to them as a father, as a priest, and help them to understand there is another way? There's a way of forgiveness, there's a way of overcoming, but another way. Was this something that you were able in your conversations with them?
0: Yeah, actually, the last part of my thesis also deals a bit with this one. How can you, because these youngsters, they're not basically bad people. The circumstances have driven them to this kind of, I mean, experiences and to join gang and all those things. And they have no other alternatives. And you know, in Managua, because of the political, economical, and situations, there are no alternative for them. Many of them, they were expressing, "Father, you know, we don't have other choices. We don't know where to go." Because there are not many organizations in Managua that helps the gang members to get, you know, get over the situation and get settled, because there is a kind of rejection from the part of society. Oh, because most of them, they have these tattoos. So when they go for getting a job, you won't get it because you are a gang member. And also, their record is a criminal record, so they won't get a clean police
1: Slate, a clean
0: record.
1: start.
0: So these factors are, like, you know, contributing more to their situation. Even if they have the desire to overcome that, but there are no opportunities. And another interesting fact that I found, I asked this ex-gang member who left the gang, because, as you know, If you leave the gang, they will come.

0: behind you and get you. They won't let you leave. And if you leave the gang,
1: They will kill
0: especially
1: you.
0: in the Mara Salvatrucha gangs in El Salvador, yeah, you can't
1: No chance.
0: abandon the gang, because once you abandon, they finish you. Or either they themselves will kill you, your own group members, or the rival group will kill you. Whereas in Nicaragua, I found this person who is working with the church, and I asked him, how did you manage to
1: To get
0: come
1: out.
0: out and get out of it? They didn't come behind you. Then they said, Father, you see, if you are in the church things, they won't bother you. And also, I think from the part of the church, we need to focus on this, that there should be given an opportunity to change their way of life, you know.
1: Father, thank you very much for having shared this story, this witness, and also this sign of hope that everyone has a possibility for redemption, and it is possible to reach them through work that you have done and hopefully will take place in the future.
0: Yeah,
1: We pray for this.
0: I hope to go back to Nicaragua. I don't know when, but
1: When God wills. Thank you so much, Father, for
0: you're
1: having been with us
0: welcome.
1: today in our program. And thank you, ladies and gentlemen, for having been with us today on our program, Where God Weeps. And if you'd like to know more about the situation of the suffering church in Nicaragua, please look at the contact information at the end of this program. And we look forward to seeing you next week. Take care.

Jesus said to the Jewish crowds, "I am the living bread that came down from heaven. Whoever eats this bread will live forever. And the bread that I give you is my flesh for the life of the world." The Jews quarreled among themselves, saying, "How can this man give us his flesh to eat?" Jesus said to them, "Amen, amen, I say to you, unless you eat the flesh of the Son of Man and drink his blood, you do not have life within you. Whoever eats my flesh and drinks my blood has eternal life, and I will raise him on the last day. For my flesh is true food, and my blood is true drink. Whoever eats my flesh and drinks my blood remains in me and I in him. Just as the living Father sent me, and I have life because of the Father, so also the one who feeds on me will have life because of me. This is the bread that came down from heaven. Unlike your ancestors who ate and still died, whoever eats this bread will live forever." Hello and welcome to Closer Walk Catholic Communications. I'm Father Beyer, your host. We're glad that you can join us. Happy Corpus Christi Sunday, the solemnity of the most holy body and blood of Christ. Our Eucharistic Sunday.

St. John's Gospel, in the sixth chapter, they call it the Eucharistic Discourse, the great understanding of the Catholic teaching on the real presence in the Eucharist. And our Lord makes a point to talk about the bread that came down from heaven is my flesh for the life of the world. Now, realizing that the Jews had heard about their ancestors with Moses in the desert, and when they woke up and there was manna from heaven, and they didn't starve. But they did not believe that that gift of manna, they thought it was a gift from God, but they thought in order to win God's favor, they had to sacrifice a lamb. And that was their feast of the Passover. And understanding what the Passover was for them, where they had to, every year, every family, or if they couldn't afford a family together, they had to sacrifice a yearling lamb, a year-old lamb, but it must be perfect, without blemish and without sin. And they had to sacrifice it and eat it. And when you think about that, we think, okay, well, you know, we'll put them on the pit in the backyard. That's not what they were talking about. First of all, you had to find the perfect lamb, one without blemish and or sin. Find the perfect lamb and then bring the lamb to the temple. And at the temple, they had a trough. Type of thing, like a half a pipe, if you will. And you had to take the lamb and you had to extend its head over the trough, and you had to slit its throat. And then someone from your family had a special cup, gold cup usually, that they caught the blood of the lamb, brought it in the temple, and placed the offering on the altar, retaining some blood so that you could put the blood over the doorpost to show that you had made your sacrifice to God. So when the angel of death would pass over, he would pass over your house and you would not die. And then you had to take the lamb and take it home, and you had to cook it over this fire. Well, in order to cook it over this fire, there was a certain way that you had to do it. And they took a rod, stick, whatever, down the middle, and then they had to spread out the arms, the legs like this, so that it cooked evenly. And so they basically had a crucified lamb over the pit, and then you had to eat it standing with bitter herbs, and you had to have your sandals on to be ready for flight for the Passover. And so they were familiar with Passover. They were familiar with manna in the desert from God. And now they've got this guy who's saying that unless you eat the flesh of the Son of Man and drink his blood, you shall not have life eternal. Well, I'm not, you know, I didn't grow up in a community where we had a large Jewish presence. And I don't know a whole lot about what they call a kosher kitchen. But you have different pots for different things. If you want to cook cream or milk or something in a pot, you have a special pot for that. You couldn't.

cook or warm up a can of beef vegetable stew in that same pot, because it would be like boiling the calf in the mother's milk. So, you know, the dietary restrictions for the Jewish people was very, very real. And I'm sure there are a lot of people, can tell me a lot more about this than what I know. But realizing how strict that was, and there were certain animals that they would not eat because they were thought to be ritually impure. And to now have a man saying, "You're going to eat my flesh and drink my blood," this man's crazy. I mean, this guy has absolutely lost it. But our Lord, you know, said to his disciples, "Unless you eat the flesh of the Son of Man and drink his blood, you'll not have life within you." Now, realizing that at the Last Supper, when he said, "Take and eat, for this is my body, take and drink, for this is my blood," he didn't cut off a piece of flesh and ask him to chew that. He didn't drip his blood into a goblet. He used bread and wine, just like the high priest Melchizedek, who was considered different because his offerings were not blood sacrifices. They were bread and wine, like the high priest Melchizedek. So this became very, very confusing, but not for the disciples, because the disciples understood that this bread was his body. The disciples understood that this wine was his blood. And what Jesus was asking of us was, "Do this in memory of me." In other words, his promise to be with you always until the end of time comes through the Eucharist. Not only the sending of the Holy Spirit, which the Father pours out abundantly, but in order for Christ to remain with us, he promised in the Eucharist. Oftentimes when I hear people ask, who tend to be Bible literalists, they take everything literally, I always refer them to the 6th chapter of John and say, "Explain me, Lucy. Tell me how you do that, okay? I mean, what's he talking about here?" You know? And so that understanding that our Lord is inviting people to eat his flesh and drink his blood in order to remain till the end of time. And, you know, I have friends I grew up with who now go to other churches, and now they like the music, and the pastor wears a bowling shirt, not all these fancy vestments, and, you know, and they feel like it's much more relatable, and besides, they got a Starbucks in the lobby. But I ask them about the Eucharist. "Oh, we have communion." "So really, how do you do it?" He said, "Well, one Sunday a month, he reads from the Bible, and then they pass out a basket, got little pieces of bread in it, and we pass it around, and everybody takes one and eats it." I said, "Well, good. Then what do you do with the leftovers?" "I don't know. Why?" "Well, I mean, do you put them back in the box? Do you throw them away? What do you do with the leftovers?" "I don't know. I've never thought about it." "Well, if that's really Christ, are you going to throw that in the garbage? If that's really Christ, you're going to put it in a box or a Ziploc bag and put it back in the cabinet? What do you really believe?" "Well, no, we just think, you know, it's symbolic." That's the point. We don't believe that it is symbolic.
We believe in the Johannine discipline.

0: discourse that this is Christ, body and blood, soul and divinity. Thus, when you walk in church, you have the tabernacle. And I know a lot of liturgists have, it's easier to find Waldo than the tabernacle in some new modern churches, okay? But when you walk in church and you genuflect, you don't genuflect because you like the decorations. You genuflect because you're in the presence of Jesus Christ, body and blood, soul and divinity in the Eucharist. And that's the purpose for our reverence with the Eucharist. And it's that understanding, that's why we have that tabernacle in church, because we believe by the power of the Holy Spirit and by the words and the actions of the priest, we believe that ordinary bread and wine becomes Jesus, body and blood, soul and divinity. And therefore, we always reverence that. And that's why, you know, you go into a church and it's prior to a wedding, and I keep waiting for someone to walk around with a tray of sandwiches. People act like they're in some reception hall. Same thing with these wakes in church. The way people act and the way people... You're in the presence of the Lord. You want to visit, you want to have your, you know, your big slurpy cup that you're walking around drinking, you want it, that's fine, take it outside. You want to chew gum the whole time, take it outside. But what I'm getting at is maybe even people who say we believe don't understand what it means to be in the presence of Jesus, body and blood, soul and divinity, and to prefer other activities than addressing the Lord himself. Stay with us. We'll be back in a moment.
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0: Amen, amen, I say to you, unless you eat the flesh of the Son of Man and drink his blood, you do not have life within you. Whoever eats my flesh and drinks my blood has eternal life, and I will raise him on the last day. For my flesh is true food, and my blood is true drink. Hello, and welcome back to Close to Walk Catholic Communications. I'm Father Byer, your host, and we're glad that you can join us. And I know I've used this before because after 20 years, you know, you rework things. But That whole idea

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How's that happen? You know, because if you go in the back in the sacristy and you grab a handful of hosts, you know what they

you think or do you teach that it becomes the body and blood of our Lord? If your parish still uses bells, they have a point in the Mass where the priest extends his hands over the chalice and over the host, and he makes a sign of the cross, and that's called the epiclesis, and that's when the Holy Spirit descends. A lot of churches ring the bell then. And then when he elevates the host, take this, and for this is my body, which will be given up for you. He elevates the host, and this is my blood, which will be shed for all mankind. When they ring the bell, that's the descent of the Holy Spirit. Really? Tell me how that works, because the before and after, there's no difference in taste, there's no difference in texture, there's no difference in, and you're right. And the church teaching on that is called transubstantiation. And it's something I do try to go before some second graders that are kind of like worms in a fishing bucket. They're all over the place in there. And, okay, class, I want to explain to you transubstantiation, second grade. Yeah, right, thanks. This is going to work out fine. But instead, I do it for the First Communion Mass. And I do it for the opportunity to tell Mom and Dad, who a lot of them make sure they make their First Communion and never come back. I'm trying to tell Mom and Dad, this is what we're doing here. And this is what it really means. And this is a gift we're providing for your children and for you if you decide this is more important than a baseball tournament or a fishing trip, okay? But anyway, when we studied in the seminary, they said that the matter and the form, the external properties, they don't change, but the essence changes. Okay? And, all right, how do you explain the essence, and what does that essence look like, and what creates that essence? Well, the change in the essence comes by the power of the Holy Spirit. But for my purposes in trying to explain it to people, and I saw this with my brothers, when their wife got pregnant, and it was, everybody's excited, especially one of my brothers who they tried for 8 years. Before they could have a baby, So anyway, find out that they're pregnant. Everybody's all excited, and we got a due date, and we didn't do gender reveal back in those days, but we got a due date. And anyway, she's pregnant. Well, she starts to look like she's pregnant, and she's, she's growing, the baby's growing and everything like that. And, her mood changes a little bit, for better or for worse, according to my brother. But, and then her feet hurt, and then her lower back hurts, and then she can't reach down. And then, getting up from the couch is a lot harder than it used to be when you got, a baby on board and everything. So the reality is, when a couple finds out that they're pregnant, the woman goes through all the changes, completely, as a baby growing inside of her and everything that goes along with that. Now, on the other hand, the father of the child shouldn't gain 35 pounds during the pregnancy, okay? I mean, his hair shouldn't get thin and his feet shouldn't hurt and he ought to be able to get up and down from a chair like he always did. And then it comes time, you realize, the time has come, you get to the hospital, put the wife in a wheelchair, and they wheel her into whatever room or whatever they're going to do, and she
gets out of her clothes and gets into

a gown. You know, the guy's got his same jeans and t-shirt on that he walked in with, okay? Then after, you know, a very painful process of giving birth and bringing a child into the world, the poor mother looks like, a dish rag that's been, wrung out. Not the father. He's still there in his jeans and t-shirt. Hadn't changed at all. But the moment that doctor puts that baby in that daddy's hands and said, here's your little boy or here's your little girl, if he understands fatherhood, he'll never be the same again. On the outside, he's still in his jeans and t-shirt. On the inside, he's forever changed. His essence of who he is and what his purpose in life and what his purpose in the world and what his responsibilities are from this day forward, that will forever be changed if you understand what being a father means. That's transubstantiation. That's when the matter in the form, the jeans and the t-shirt, the matter in the form remain the same. The essence is forever changed. And understanding the Eucharist and understanding, and especially for people who have a tendency to look at sacred scripture very literally. And when our Lord says, unless you eat the flesh of the Son of Man and drink his blood, you shall not have life eternal. Well, if he didn't mean it when he said, do this in memory of me, then the only people who have life eternal are the people who are at the Last Supper. Nobody else. Nobody else. Unless you eat the flesh of the Son of Man and drink his blood, you shall not have life eternal. What do you mean by that? Okay, guys, now, we're going to all go to heaven. No one else is. We'll have it all to ourselves. Obviously, the Lord didn't mean that. And so that's why when we talk about real presence, that's why when we talk about transubstantiation, that's why everything we do is centered around the Eucharist. And I've heard people say stuff like, oh, well, we got another priest in our parish. I don't know where he's from, but I can't understand a word he says. So I'm now going to this different church and, they got a full orchestra and band, and we do praise and worship. And, then the guy in the bowling shirt tells us, how to get to heaven. They don't understand that. They don't understand what the gift of the Eucharist is. And the realization that we not only have the hope of eternal life, but think about it. I've done Medjugorje and I've done Lourdes, and I've had people who always want to travel to a miracle site. Most people want to travel to the miracle site because they've got a special intention and they just love for God to do whatever he's going to do. And a lot of people will travel halfway across the world where there's been a reported miracle, and they'll pass by their church every day and never stop in. The greatest miracle we can have is the Eucharist. Whatever my situation, whatever my circumstances, is having God come to me, body and blood, soul and divinity. And if the place where you go to Mass has a priest who's not native and whose accent may be difficult to understand, I first of all want you to thank God that you've got someone who can confect the Eucharist
and give you Jesus' body and blood. So

0: It would be great if, you know, his accent were not thick and you could understand everything he says. Most of these guys are wonderful and brilliant. It's just their accent. I did a dedication in India and the priest said, "Father, please speak slow. You speak English very funny." And in India, I do. And so I can really sympathize, but it doesn't matter whether or not you get motivated from the sermon. It would be nice if it happened. But what matters is he's able to forgive your sins. He's able to give you the body of Christ and the blood of Christ and enable you and encourage you to receive eternal life from the flesh of the Son of Man. And that's a great gift. And that's what we need to understand. And anyone who walks away from the Eucharist because of a bad sermon, you don't understand Eucharist. You don't understand priests. We're flawed. Good, bad, or indifferent. You may love our sermons, you may hate our sermons. But to receive Jesus, body and blood, soul and divinity, is why we go to Mass. So on this Corpus Christi, most holy body and blood of our Lord Jesus Christ, thank you for being with us. And may each day bring you close in your walk with the Lord. God bless.
1: Fly ball, deep right field. This baby's over. Mets win, Mets win. Mike Piazza with a home run off of Trevor.
2: 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God bless.
3: 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Welcome back to another episode of Sacred Music, a Treasured Tradition. I'm Michael McDowell. Today's show will feature three talented ladies from Immaculate Conception in Scotlandville: Tara Winder, her daughter Naomi, and LaDonna Turnipseed. They're going to be playing a series of songs for you today, and we'll start things off with "My Hands Are Lifted Up."

0: Thank you for joining us for this special presentation from Immaculate Conception in Scotlandville. We thank Tara, her daughter Naomi, and LaDonna for sharing their God-given musical talents with us. We look forward to seeing you next time on Sacred Music, a Treasured Tradition.
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2: I'm Amy Grant, and I want to talk to you from my heart about the heart. 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But I did. 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And at the tail end of that, the cardiologist looked at me and said, I want to see you. 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He said, Amy, this condition, you'll be fine, and then catastrophic. A few months later, I had an open

heart surgery that saved my life. And I owe it to the research and life-saving medical breakthroughs developed by the American Heart Association. I'm grateful for the American Heart Association. 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So listen to your heart. I'm here today because...

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Coming up in today's show, the Pope prays the Angelus on the solemnity of the Holy Trinity. We'll learn about the hidden relics in the Church of St. Joachim of Prati in Rome. We'll take a sneak peek at Pope Leo's upcoming trip to Spain. All this and much more here on Rome Reports.

0: It's customary to pray the rosary in May because the month is dedicated to Mary in the Catholic calendar. So, at the last Angelus of May, Pope Leo XIV prayed for Our Lady to help bring peace to the world.
1: Possa la divina sapienza illuminare la coscienza di chi ha autorità e orientare le decisioni verso la ricerca sincera di una pace giusta e duratura.
0: A few minutes earlier, the Pope shared a reflection on the Holy Trinity based on the journey made during the Easter season.
1: La Trinità ci fa amare tutto e tutti. 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
0: Despite the high temperatures in Rome over the weekend, St. Peter's Square was filled with pilgrims from every country who braved the heat to pray with the Holy Father. Do you know who wrote the following quote and where it appears? It is not for us to master all the tides of the world, but to do what lies within our power for the good of the days we have been given. They're the words of Gandalf from The Lord of the Rings by J.R.R. Tolkien. But here's the twist. Pope Leo XIV used this exact quote in his new encyclical, Magnifica Humanitas, specifically in the fifth chapter, titled The Culture of Power and the Civilization of Love. But the British Catholic writer is not the only

unexpected reference in the encyclical. There are many others. Among its pages, the encyclical cites Guernica by Pablo Picasso, Symphony 9 by Ludwig van Beethoven, and even references films. One of them is Schindler's List, which it describes as an invitation not to surrender the past to oblivion. The Pope uses all these examples as works that oppose dehumanization and keep historical memory alive and inspired. Leo XIV's debut encyclical reveals an intellectual library rarely seen in a pontifical document. It also cites the philosopher Hannah Arendt, who warned about the danger of confusing truth and fiction. Another reference includes Viktor Frankl, a survivor of the Auschwitz concentration camps, about whom it says, "Viktor Frankl rightly observed that man is the being who invented the gas chambers of Auschwitz, but also the being who entered them with head held high." But that's not all. There are other honorable mentions that are surprising and evocative. Maria Montessori, creator of the famous educational method. Dorothy Day, journalist and activist arrested several times for protesting war and poverty. Wangari Maathai, the first African woman to receive the Nobel Peace Prize for her defense of the environment. Through all of this, we see a little more clearly who Leo XIV is, a pope who blends literature, philosophy, and art with Catholic teaching, and who, having a lucid grasp of the 20th century, is equipped to tackle the great challenges of the 21st.

0: On May 22, 1972, the front pages of newspapers headlined this news. Michelangelo's famous Pietà sculpture had been vandalized. It was a violent assault on one of humanity's greatest works of art. It had all happened on Pentecost Sunday morning, just the day before. At 11:30 in the morning, a Hungarian geologist, blonde, bearded, and wearing a suit, entered St. Peter's Basilica. Everything was normal, until this happened.
1: So I wasn't there, but I was close enough because I know people who knew Laszlo Tot, the Hungarian, 33 years of age, who was convinced, they say, from early on, that he was the reincarnation of Jesus Christ. And so he arrives in St. Peter's Basilica, he jumps over the altar rail with his hammer, because he worked and he is screaming, "I am Jesus Christ, born again." And he starts to smash the statue before people jump on him and pull him down.
0: These are images of the attack. Toth was subdued by security only after he had struck the sculpture 15 times with a hammer. He broke the left arm, part of an eye, and the nose. More than 100 fragments were scattered on the floor. But one of the most important pieces was never found.
1: The tourists pick up the pieces and put the pieces in their pocket to take away as souvenirs. And when the Vatican restorers come and spend 10 months to put together so slowly, so carefully to restore, they find her nose is missing. Somebody took the Madonna's nose and put it in their pocket. To reconstruct the nose, they had to carve a piece of marble, to use the same Carrara marble, out of the back of the statue.
0: John Patrick explains that Toth claimed Jesus was divine, and therefore couldn't have had a mother, which is why the blows were directed at Mary and not Jesus. He was never prosecuted. In Italy, he was simply declared a dangerous person, admitted to a psychiatric hospital, and was later deported to Australia. As a consequence, a strong security system was installed around the Pietà, which has been improved over time. It even includes a bulletproof barrier.
1: Poor Michelangelo would be very, very sad to see that glass, because his idea was that the statue could be seen from 360 degrees to walk around it. Working in the Vatican, I had the opportunity to walk behind the glass and to touch, can we say that on TV? To touch the statue. It is like, it is soft. The marble is not hard. It really feels like somebody's skin.
0: More than 50 years later, there are still those who remember what happened and how it shocked the world. And although one original piece is still missing, perhaps never to be found, this has not stopped the famous sculpture from attracting millions of visitors every year. Pietà was created by Michelangelo between 1498 and 1499.

0: 1999, and there are actually three versions made by the artist. When he finished sculpting the best-known version, located now in St. Peter's Basilica, he was only 24 years old. You're watching Rome Reports. Coming up after the break, we'll hear from Sister Maria Therese about serving U.S. visitors to the Vatican. You're watching Rome Reports.
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0: It happened on the 17th of July, 180 AD. 12 Christians, 7 men, 5 women, were beheaded by the Roman Empire. One of them lies forgotten inside this church. Saint Generosa gave up her life for her faith, and now her story survives here.
1: Step into the chapel of the Sacred Heart and your eyes are pulled everywhere at once. From the gold-painted walls to the marble columns and shimmering mosaics, everything here is designed to overwhelm you. It feels rich, heavenly, and almost royal. Above it all, Christ reveals his Sacred Heart. Surrounding him are saints tied closely to French Catholic identity. Louis IX of France, Martin of Tours, and high above, Joan of Arc watching over the chapel. But the most important thing here is easy to miss. Built quietly into the wall is a reliquary said to contain the remains of Saint Generosa. Almost nothing is known about the generous one. Tradition links her to the Sicilian martyrs, some of the earliest Christians executed by the Roman Empire in North Africa during the 2nd century. It was a time when being Christian was illegal. Refusing to renounce your faith could mean torture or death. But still, the Sicilians stood strong in front of one of the most powerful empires in history. So, while this chapel shines with marble and mosaics, the woman remembered here died almost anonymously for her faith, only because an empire saw Christians as dangerous. You can feel the contrast everywhere in this room, between power and powerlessness, beauty and suffering. Maybe that's why the relics of Generosa are placed here beneath all this splendour.
0: Generous, right until the end,

0: The final thing she gave away was her life.
1: So the visitor's office was established by the U.S. bishops as a place of welcome for visitors from the United States who are coming to Rome to see the Holy Father, to pray with him. And it's kind of the one, often the first encounter that people have with the church when they come here to Rome. We help to provide tickets for Wednesday audiences for those who are seeking to see the Holy Father and encounter him in that way. And so every Tuesday, many pilgrims come to our office to receive their tickets. And when they get their ticket, it's not simply a piece of paper that we give them, but we also offer some more information about what it is that they're attending. I think that October and November are just popular times to visit Rome. And so there was that factor already, with lots of people just generally coming as tourists to Rome at that time. But then I think on top of that, there were many people coming as pilgrims because it was towards the end of the Jubilee year. And on top of that, there had been, as you've said, the election of the first American-born pope a few months before. And so by that time, if anyone had been thinking about making a pilgrimage to Rome and kind of putting it off, that was the time to come before the Jubilee year ended. And I think that's why we saw so many pilgrims. So when we received sort of 1,000 more pilgrims than we were used to receiving here, we had to make a few adjustments. So one of the ways was that around this courtyard here, we had the whole line for tickets looping around. And rather than just greeting people at the door, this was to bring people in off the street so they wouldn't have to wait so long out there in the street to get their tickets. We also had to bring in more volunteers. So all of our sisters, all six of us who are currently living in Rome, came to help on Tuesday afternoons with the ticket distributions. And some friends of our community besides the seminarians who also assist us. We also had to bring in more priests to hear confessions. So every Tuesday afternoon, there are priests here at the Casa who generously offer their time to hear confessions for pilgrims who want to prepare more spiritually for their encounter with the Holy Father. And it was not uncommon last year to have 5 or 6 at a time for 2.5 hours hearing confessions, sometimes even 8 or 9 priests.
2: 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Pope Pius VI, Pope Benedict IX, Pope Leo XIII. You're watching Rome Reports.
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0: When Pope Leo XIV visits a country, it's not only a major moment for the faithful there. The Pope also gets the chance to experience the local culture and hopefully its best food. But each trip is also a massive operation. What many people miss in a papal trip is the huge amount of logistical work that happens behind the scenes. Who is involved, how security is coordinated, how each city prepares, and how much it all costs. Spain already has the answer to the last question. The visit will cost more than 15 million euros. We also know the economic impact on our country will, in any case, exceed 100 million euros. Much of the economic rush will be felt in the service industry. At the Pope's first stop in Madrid, hotel occupancy is expected to reach 82%, while in Barcelona, it could hit 90. Madrid is also preparing to host a massive number of pilgrims. Officials are opening 33 public facilities and more than 80 schools to house nearly 1.5 million visitors. Our group will stay in two different locations. One is a school and the other is a temporary shelter. We'll go to sleep the same way young pilgrims always do. How can we forget the World Youth Days we spent crammed in halls, sleeping out in the open at the same place where we celebrated the vigil, and then the next day attending Mass with the Holy Father? Security is another major challenge for any papal trip. In Spain, authorities are expected to deploy up to 14,000 security personnel, along with additional local support. We are, without a doubt, ready to respond safely and responsibly to the Pope's visit next June. Beyond the security and accommodations, organizers will also rely on thousands of volunteers for everything to run smoothly. The latest figures show that more than 20,000 people have already signed up to help coordinate the Pope's larger public events across Spain. Among the most anticipated events are the Corpus Christi procession, the Pope's visit to the Sagrada Familia, a gathering at the Bernabeu Stadium, and a Mass at Gran Canaria Stadium, expected to draw over 45,000 people. 6 days, more than 2,500 kilometers, 4 provinces, and around 40 events, this is Pope Leo's first visit to Spain. Or at least, as Pope, that is. Pope Leo XIV was born in Chicago and holds Peruvian nationality, but he was made in Spain. His second surname, Martinez, was inherited from his mother, who was partly Spanish, but his connection with the country was one he built himself.
1: He knows Spain inside out. He has Spanish friends, he's walked through our streets, our cities, the convents, the schools. He has met with bishops, he's driven around. He really enjoys driving, although now he can't do it as much. And he has traveled hundreds of kilometers along Spanish roads. And he's going to enjoy it.
0: And it's not just that he knows Spain. The then prevost once visited many of the same places he'll now return to as Pope, especially in Madrid, the capital.
1: Madrid's Plaza de Cibeles, for example, is just a few meters from the Curia of the Augustinians in Spain. He has walked there, had ice cream with friends, and also strolled in front of the Royal Palace, where he will be received by the King of Spain. Our Lion of Peace has passed by the Lion of Cibeles and the Lion of the Congress of Deputies, where he will deliver a historic speech.
0: Besides writing Leo XIV, the Lion of Peace, Almudena Hernandez is also a journalist. After 12 years covering religious affairs, including the conclave in Rome, she began referring to the Pope as the Lion of Peace. But she soon realized that nickname had taken on a deeper meaning.
1: As the days went by, in May or June of last year, I said, I'm going to keep this Lion of the Peace to myself. I won't post it on social media anymore because it could make for a good title for a book. So it became a major 260-page feature work.
0: The foreword of the book is written by Bishop Luis Arguello, president of the Spanish Bishops' Conference. To learn about Leo XIV, Almudena interviewed people who have known him for decades, and she began to draw a portrait through small but revealing details, his great sense of humor, and his deep spirituality.
1: They told me, as an anecdote, that the compañeros who shared many days with him even said that if he stayed up late watching television together in the Augustinian community house, the next morning he was always the first one in the chapel praying. That also shows that he cultivates his inner life as one of the pillars of his existence.
0: All the details Almudena discovered while writing the book

0: One overarching question emerged. Could Prevost's election to the papacy have been predicted? While it was the work of the Holy Spirit, there are some coincidences that perhaps suggest Robert was already the Lion of Peace, even before the white smoke above the Sistine Chapel. Portrayed as a solitary and antisocial man, or even as a sort of grouchy hermit, the historical stereotype created around the architect Antoni Gaudí is, according to some, not really true to reality. He certainly had a strong character, but I believe that when someone is as great as he was, that may not please everyone at times. But he was a man who got along very well with children, and very well with young architects. Antoni Gaudí was not only an architect, but an artist through and through. He was a technical innovator, a tireless observer of nature, and a man marked deeply by a radical faith. Near the end of the 19th century, after studying architecture in Barcelona and experiencing various crises, the direction of his life changed utterly. And so it's true that he left behind a small group of people, because these bourgeois families were the minority in Barcelona, and he began spending time with the people who lived with him at the Sagrada Familia, that is, all the poor people. Keep in mind that the Sagrada Familia was growing in the poorest neighborhood of Barcelona. This inner transformation didn't lead him away from society. It did quite the opposite. From this, the Catalan architect began his great work, the Sagrada Familia, forging friendships with all the workers under his direction. Well, what surprised me most was the number of people who had this relationship of friendship with him. And this image of the isolated genius that people often wanted to promote, almost like a brand, was not really true. He cared deeply about the workers and about children. There were times when they had no money, and he tried to make it possible for them to remain employed there. That's why he came up with the idea of the school. A school, which seen from above, has a very unusual shape, because it forms three hearts, the heart of Mary, Joseph, and the child. It's meanwhile difficult to separate Gaudí's work from the name Eusebi Güell, who was the artist's main patron. In him, Gaudí found someone willing to finance his projects, as well as the attendant projects that came with it. The most important of these was the Colonia Güell, which was not simply a factory surrounded by houses, but an attempt to create a workers' community with better living conditions. Perhaps when he created the Colonia Güell, for example, which was for a textile company, besides the church he built there, which is connected to the Sagrada Familia, he also built houses for the workers. But what's remarkable is that he said, the houses for families cannot be like a repeated model. 2026 is the centenary of the artist's death, making it an appropriate time for Pope Leo's papal visit. He could also become one of the next saints of the Catholic Church. Religious beliefs have influenced the work of many artists throughout history. For Michelangelo, his Christian vision shaped the Sistine Chapel. For Johann Sebastian Bach, music was a form of praise to God. And for Dante, the world of his Divine Comedy is based on a Christian understanding of human life, sin, suffering, and redemption. The architect Antoni Gaudí had the same understanding. In his work, faith is not merely another theme, but it is the font and foundation.
1: Con Gaudí se encuentra algo.
0: With Gaudí, one discovers something, one discovers the spiritual dimension of life, but through images that are astonishing. Because his art is founded on beauty, I would say almost absolute beauty, and that is incredibly attractive. Although he grew up in a Catholic family, there was a decisive moment that radically changed the way he lived his life. From 1894 onward, his inner spiritual life grew deeper, but while his architectural work is extravagant, his piety was profoundly focused and simple.
2: Because his way of living the faith was very simple, to the point that during Miguel de Unamuno's visit, in which Unamuno tried to create a philosophical discourse about faith and the reason behind the construction of the Sagrada Familia, at one moment Gaudí no longer wanted to continue with the discussion and said, "The only thing I know is that I am the Son of God."
0: His spirituality was also perceptive and concrete. He saw nature as a reflection of the divine, and used it as an architectural model, with organic forms and columns shaped like trees.
2: He often likened himself to a monk. He would say, "My life is like that of a monk." In fact, he had a very regular life. Mass in the morning, work, deshora labora, typical of monks. And in the afternoon, visiting his spiritual director every day, praying the rosary.
0: For Gaudí, the Sagrada Familia was not just a job, but a mission. His masterpiece was not simply a project for a client, but a gift for God.

Pope Leo XIV's visit to the church will stand as a reminder of Gaudí's vision, that the Sagrada Familia is not merely an architectural monument, but a living space of worship and an artistic offering to God, the architect of creation. In our next program, we'll travel with Pope Leo XIV on his trip to Spain. This and much more here on Rome Reports.

0: Hey, this is Ellie Holcomb, and you're watching Catholic Faith Network. Stronger than your fear.
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Welcome to Real Food, everybody. It's great to be with you today. So we're still at La Selva. We're in another part of the greenhouse property here, which is a great building. I mean, it's a beautiful building, and we're cooking in the greenhouse today. It's a beautiful place to kind of put something together. And actually, you could have a lot of friends here for dinner. It was really a nice space. So what I thought about, you know, I was thinking about this during the week, like, what are the different family-owned operations and businesses that we've, you know, kind of taken for granted all of our lives? And one of the ones that's big in New York, not other parts of the country. You're watching in other parts of the country, it might not be a big thing, but diners. Diners are a big deal. On Long Island, where we originate our show, there are tons of diners everywhere. Every town has its own diner. And they have old ones and new ones, but basically run in a lot of ways by a family. It's generational. And people go there all the time. At a diner, you can get, let's face it, you can get breakfast, you know, 24 hours a day. You can get lunch. And then you can get, like, Thanksgiving dinner. You can get lobster, corn on the cob. I mean, it's a crazy, gigantic menu that they have at a diner. Usually, diners are owned by Greek families, right? A lot of Greek people are the ones who kind of have kind of populated the diners and the great food that's served at diners all the time. I have to tell you, you know, Cardinal Dolan is one of my friends. He prefers to eat in a diner all the time. He has different diners he goes to all the time. And I've eaten with him in a bunch of diners. He loves all of that. And there's something great about that, home-cooked food, in an old-fashioned way, and that's kind of what we're looking at. So if you go to a diner, like, what's the diner food that you eat? You know, what's the diner food you always order? I'm kind of going to make what I always order when I go to a diner. I love lots of stuff. I like turkey dinner at a diner, too. But when I go and I'm in the mood, and it's a Greek family that owns it, and I see them when I walk in and say hi to them, I think to myself, Greek salad first. And that's what I'm going to make here today. So I'm going to kind of make you a Greek salad. And this is something we can all make at home, right? But there's something about having it in a diner. I don't know. I love it. I just love having it in the diner, and it's kind of a reminder of the families that are there. And that's a big, you know, it's a tough business, by the way, being an owner of a diner, because it's 24 hours a day, right? And you're there no matter what, right? I remember when I was in the high school, when we used to close the school for a snow day, we would have kind of an agreement that there was a few of us that used to go to a local diner and have breakfast. And in the middle of a snowstorm, they'd be there. You know, it's incredible. I mean, one time the snowstorm was so bad that we actually were the only ones there. The chef hadn't come yet. And I'm in the kitchen making pancakes while they're waiting for the chef to get in. It was kind of funny. It was a good experience, though. And I like that home-cooked

style of a diner. It reminds me of like kind of cooking with mom, right? You know, and being at home and just kind of cooking the really basic, great food of our lives. So what did I just do? I cut up a head of romaine lettuce. So a good Greek salad is going to be a lot of romaine lettuce. It's going to be all romaine lettuce. That's the lettuce they use. I just love it. It's crispy, flavorful. Do you grow it in your garden, romaine lettuce? I don't bother, because you can buy the best romaine lettuce on earth, best tasting romaine lettuce. It's great. Another part of Greek cooking is the red onion. So, and I love red onions. You like red onions? It's great. I like it on a hamburger. I love it raw. The white onions get me sick. If I eat them raw, the yellow onions get me sick if I eat them raw. But not the purple, not the red. You know, I don't know why. These are okay. So I'm going to cut them up just fast for you. It doesn't take long to do this. It's a funny thing. Like in most stores, you can't buy the kit for a salad. Like you can buy a Caesar salad kit. You could buy, you know, a American mix, they call it, or something like that. But you really can't get the Greek salad, right? It's a funny thing. Because I think a lot of this is fresh ingredients, and it has to kind of be fresh. That's important. Okay, so what I'm going to do now is just give some thin slices. That's how they do it. I love all of this. And now, you know, with the DoorDash and all that stuff, do you do all of that? You know, DoorDash, they deliver it right to your house. You don't have to go to the diner anymore. Two things I used to love about the diner, and I know you're going to say this is gross. On the way out, they always had like a little cookie tray by the door. So you pay your bill, you take a cookie with you, you know? But people say, oh my God, the germs on that. I don't know. And then they had the mints, you know, the mints that were filled with little jelly in the middle, a white mints with jelly in the middle. Love that. It's great. Today, can't do that anymore. It's all about the germs. It's funny. And of course, like COVID affected diners too, right? Well, on Long Island, where we're originating real food, we just had a big fire in a famous diner for a lot of people. It's called the Peter Pan Diner. And that diner's been around for like 50 years. Great place, great people in there. They're always good to you. It's kind of like a home kind of place, like Cheers, you know? You go there and everybody knows your name. They kind of leave you alone. It's great, great, great, great spot. But they had a pretty bad fire. And what happened was the community reached out. They brought over materials. They helped them, you know, ply with the windows. Just beautiful. Yeah, community caring for each other. I'm going to put it all together, and then we'll mix it up, and we're going to make a marinade. So you might be saying to yourself, hey, do the onions bother your eyes? I'm saying, yes, they're bothering my eyes. I cut them too close to me, you know? All right. Black olives. You could chop these if you want. I kind of like them whole, so I'm going to put some black olives in there whole. Matter of fact, I'll put a whole can of black olives in. Now, you know, are there Greek olives, Kalamata olives? Yes, you could put that in there too. But like most of the places, they just have these black ones. They're not my flavor's number one friend, but they're good. They're good. So I'm going to put a whole can of black olives. And I'm also going to put feta. I'm going to add that a little bit later. And then some of the veggies, other veggies. So that we have a cucumber, which is very big in the Greek cooking. If you make your own tzatziki, you know as well as I do, this is important. I'm going to just cut part of it. I'm not a giant cucumber guy, but this is a pretty good cucumber. Not a lot of seeds. They make them, a lot of them now, they make them seedless, so it's kind of easier. This is not a lot of seeds at all. Not going to repeat on you all day long. I find a Greek salad, too, like if I don't eat the whole salad, it holds up overnight. You can have it the next day. I'm like Ralph Cramden. I bring my lunch pail to work, you know? Have some at work. I love seeing these people, though, because what happens is, like, you kind of grow up with these people. You go into their diner, you kind of grow up with them, and then, you know, their kids are in there, next generation. It's amazing. Just amazing. And again, I think the varied foods that they have are just incredible, right? They have everything you could imagine in a Greek diner. Okay, there goes the cucumber. Takes a little time to make a good salad, you know? But I think it's well worth it. I tell you the truth, at the rectory, almost every night we have a great salad. And every single one of us eats it. Almost the entire bowl of salad's gone every night. It's just nice when you know, take your time, make a nice salad. It's great, I love that. If I did this right, yeah, I did. Seeds are in there, no problem. All right, let me do this. It's a lot of chopping, right? But that's kind of good too. And this adds color, it adds crunch, a red pepper. I love a red pepper. This is not spicy, right? There's nothing spicy in this dish. Could you add a little black pepper? You sure could in the end. Let me just get this cut up chunky.
the Greeks have really influenced a lot of cooking in this world too. So, like, you know, they're also famous for tremendous

terrific olive oil, right? They have great olive oil. And in Italy, you know, they actually use Greek olive oil a lot of times too, because it's good, and it's also, there's a big market, you know? So, like, you got to watch the market. And sometimes the Greek olive oil is cheaper than the Italian olive oil. So, okay, got that. A lot of chopping. All right, I'm gonna put some red peppers in there. Gonna throw a little green pepper. I mean, you're getting the gist of this, right? Let's see if I can get this one to peel out really easy too. You just cut around the top and give it a spin. Seeds come out with it. No mess, no muss. Beautiful. All right. Same thing here. Gonna go with this kind of thinnish looking. So they're kind of interesting, a little different. Same thing here. These are really crunchy. They're filled with water. They're a delicious snack. I love them. Okay. Here we go. Get these guys in. There we go. So you can see it's piling up. That's a good sign. We like that. Last thing would be tomatoes. I like tomatoes in there too. And you know, it depends when you go, what diner you go to. But I think they almost all give you tomatoes. There was a time when tomatoes were super expensive, and you go to a diner like, we don't really want to put in tomatoes. Is that all right? You know, because they're very expensive. I'm like, all right, yeah, we can live without it. Now, a lot of people, when they go to the diner, what's your thing? Cheeseburger deluxe, right? Everybody eats that. But I mean, I think that's kind of like so simple. I want to get a little taste of what they can make, you know? Colonel Dolan's like a meatloaf guy. He's like, you know, you could tell a lot from how a meatloaf's made. That's kind of true. He's right on that. Let me just put one more tomato. So this way it's mixed throughout. Give it a little. Chunky is good. And then you get this like with some crackers and some bread. It's terrific. All right, the last thing that goes in there is some feta. Look at that. Looks great. And now we'll make the dressing. All right, so let me clear a little path. It's gonna be a quick dressing. This is simple, not very complicated to do. So let me do this. Two quick lemons. So we need acid, we need some oil. Salt and pepper, basically, we should be okay. And this would really, this is going to dress beautifully. So let me do this. I'm using this grater now, you know. It's really very easy and it catches all the seeds. Very easy. There we go. Here's two. And it's like maybe 2 to 1 on this, 3 to 1. So, you know, it depends on how much acid you like, how much you can tolerate. I can tolerate vinegar and lemon pretty well. So I can even do like a 50-50, half oil, half lemon, you know, and or vinegar. I can do fine with that. All right, we have that. Let me get a little bit of red wine vinegar in there too. So there's our acid. Now comes in the oil. And then how do you actually, you know, get this to mix together? Well, I'm gonna use a tiny drop of honey in there, believe it or not. And that will be the way the dressing kind of comes together. I have a little oregano. Oregano's big in Greek cooking. So I'm going to add a nice pinch of that. So it has that oregano flavor. Here comes some salt. And here comes some black pepper. And just a little drop of honey. If I can get this open. Yeah. Okay, honey on the next show. Maybe when we come back. I get one of the strong people here. Let me get this little. Now, even in the diner, when you go to the diner and get this stuff, sometimes, you know, it's not so mixed up either, right? This is the way it goes. It's coming together, though. All right, I'm gonna give that a final mix when we do this. Look at the size of this salad. Just enough for me. So we go in, mix it up a little bit. You can see on the top how gorgeous it is, right? It's just a beautiful, terrific looking salad. I'm not gonna wet the whole thing down, because I'm gonna leave it nice and dry, but I'm gonna make this bowl here that would kind of go on the table with all the great colors in here and all mixed together. I mean, it's just great, all fresh. Nothing here has been bagged. This is all fresh produce. I think that's the best kind of stuff, using what God has given us on this planet and keeping it fresh, keeping it interesting. There we go. I can smell the fresh lemon. I can smell some of that oregano. Let me just move this over now. Save that for later. I'm gonna mix this up. Pour a little bit on. You know, in the diner, I always say, can I have some extra dressing? I love it. I love it a little more wet. And you mix that in. It doesn't really get a garnish. I mean, this is it. This is exactly how you get it in a diner. And this is exactly. Tastes great.

0: 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We'll be back with another Greek dish from another great diner right after this.
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0: Welcome back, everybody. So, we got the Greek salad. The other thing I love is a souvlaki. I love a Greek souvlaki when I go to a diner. I love lamb. But I like a chicken souvlaki. So that's what we're going to do. We made chicken. So now the chicken is a little complicated. I got the recipe online for you. But here's the story. You got to let it soak overnight. So the chicken needs to go in a nice like lemony oil, highly seasoned kind of marinade. You want to get the vinegar in there. You want to get some lemon juice in there. And let it kind of marinate so it gets nice and strong. And it'll go into the chicken. And then what they often do is like they put it on skewers and they just grill it. You can do that too. We don't have a barbecue around here. So we're gonna put it in the frying pan. It'd be very easy to do. It works as the same thing. We're gonna get a little crusty on purpose. So I'm gonna put a little bit of oil in, not too much. I'm gonna put a little bit of butter in, and then I'm gonna put the chicken in right away because you're gonna see what's gonna happen. This is pretty hot, as you can see. All right, here comes the chicken. So I have the marinade. It's already been marinating overnight. So I'll let this kind of come down for a second. Good. This would be delicious. It's going to be a really nice meal. I love this for a lunch. I love this for a dinner. The gyro meat, you know, is like that compressed meat from different pieces as you're kind of using the scraps. Every culture uses every part of the meat, right? In Italy, you know, sausage is made like that. You know, in Poland, you have kielbasa made like that. So even in Greece, it's the same story. They use lots of different meats, you know?

kind of how they do it. They kind of put it all together. I'm going to move this over. I don't want to smoke out the whole place, so let me do that. Bring it over. I'm also going to get some onions in here, so like off to the side. And this is what's nice about one of these frying pans. You kind of go off to the side a little bit here. I'm going to bring the temperature just a tiny bit down. I'm going to add some onions here. Let them brown up in the frying pan with the chicken going too. It's okay. We don't have to mix this together, or you could. I'm going to try to keep it apart. We'll see what happens. See how lucky I am. Okay, so we'll just let those go for a few minutes. And then we'll build like what's going to go on the pita. So you've all seen pita bread, right? Pita bread is a wonderful way to eat a sandwich because it's like wrapped around it. It's just delicious the way that goes, right? So I'm going to make like a little salad that's just going to go and build up the sandwich. Very thinly sliced. I love to know like those diner cooks, you know, what that life must be like to be a diner cook, right? Like you're literally making salmon, lobster, eggs, bacon, sausage, spaghetti and meatballs, turkey dinners, Greek specialties, all at the same time. Like that's got to be unbelievable and crazy to try to keep up with, right? So we have that. I'm going to put a little bit of tomatoes in, not too many, just a little bit. I got some parsley. Parsley adds a lot of flavor to this, which is good. And a little bit of salt, a little bit of pepper. I'm going to leave it be. I'm going to come back to this in the end. This is so nice, it doesn't need a lot of attention. Isn't that nice when you find something that doesn't need a lot of attention in this world? Yes. So here we go. This is the

So when you're marinating overnight, you know, obviously, I think this is probably a no-brainer. You have to put it in the fridge, right? You can't leave it out overnight. So it's a little chilly when you get it in here. It's okay, though. These are nice chunky pieces. And again, when you're getting it at the diner, sometimes it's grilled on their little grill in the kitchen. Sometimes it's cooked in a frying pan. Lots of different ways you can make this. There's some liquid coming out. That'll cook off, too, which makes it nice. I'm just kind of letting this all come down, keeping one on one side, one on the other. Sometimes, you know, with these electric frying pans, they have them where one side you can control different heats. So you would be cooking the chicken kind of at a higher heat than the onions so they don't burn. Here we're just like blast off or off. So we have blast off on right now. Okay, and I'm going to clear up a little space here so I can build this for you when this chicken finally gets ready. The way they do it, too, in a diner is kind of cool because it's sort of like a hand food, right? That's the other nice thing about a souvlaki, a gyro, is it's sort of like a hand food. So if you're eating at a Greek fest, you go to Greek fests. There's like, so on Long Island, again, where we do our show, Greek fests are everywhere. And everybody seems to have a Greek fest. All the Greek Orthodox churches have Greek fests, and they're absolutely terrific. So hats off to all of the priests who are watching right now in the Greek Orthodox Church. They have great, great.

The onions are here. They're doing their job. I like red onions in this. Sometimes if you go to a diner, it's not always red onions, but I like red. I think that the red onions have some nice flavor. The only thing is, like, once this all kind of burns off, you'll see it'll start tanning up right away, and that's what we really want it to do. So I kind of made like a little bib for the pita, right? And these are pretty soft. I toasted them a little bit, but they're not beyond. I'm gonna do the same thing here, make a little bib. So at home, like, this is a fun thing to make with the kids. It's kind of like a fun family tradition to make your own. And instead of going out and, you know, spending all the money at the diner, you kind of do this at home. There's no reason why you can't, right? I think that's kind of fun.

And I have to tell you, like the aroma here, I'm buried in smoke right now, but the aroma is just awesome. Just great. Just great. I like making it at home like this, to be honest, because it's not a big mess to clean up. You only have one pan, you know? So it's nice and easy, and you've done all the cooking in one pan. I'm breaking down some of these chunks here so they'll all get a little chance to get in the heat. That's good. Okay. So here's what we should do. Why don't we just take a little breather? Let's let this thing come to its fruition. Come back, I'll plate this all up and get this ready. Yeah, we're having souvlaki and we're not at the diner. We're celebrating that Greek culture, the Greek culture on Real Food. We'll be back in a minute.

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1: All right, so listen, everything is doing great here. We're just about ready to plate this up. So let me get some stuff going. These onions are terrific. The salads are ready. The pitas are soft, and we're ready. So I'm going to put a little bit of salad on each one here. You can see, like, there's a little oregano in there, a little tomato. It's great. I couldn't make it at a Greek restaurant, right? No way. This tzatziki sauce. So we made this earlier. Pretty easy. Greek yogurt, some cucumber, some dill, a little salt and pepper. And that's kind of what you serve this with. This is sort of like the payoff right here. I like the tzatziki sauce a lot. Actually, I like one extra ingredient I will show you at the very end. Okay. Now, a lot of people do not have the feta in here. They don't like the feta. I like a little feta, though. So I'm going to put a little feta in there, too. And then this chicken that we, again, we marinated this overnight. It is filled with flavor. And it's gotten almost like that the kind of grill kind of look now, which is exactly what we wanted. That's going to go right on the top. Move that out of the way for you. Onions. These onions look great too, boy. They're nice and dark. It's great. Caramelized, really beautiful. So we have some nice onions. Very sweet. Chicken in there. Second guy, some chicken. Could you put more chicken? Yeah, you're home. Put a ton of chicken, right? In the restaurant, you don't get as much, but there we go. Then we kind of got it. Now, the only thing I like to add is I like to add a little Tabasco to this. Now, the idea of the Tabasco, this is a sweet and spicy Tabasco. I knew the owner of this, Paul McElhenney, his name is still right on every bottle of Tabasco. Great guy. They have like their own island off of New Orleans, and that's where the factory is. The people who work there live there. They have their own Catholic church on that island so they can go to Mass. They have a chapel there. It's incredible. So somebody goes over there and celebrates Mass for them as well. They have lots of products now. It's not just Tabasco sauce. When I'm in a diner, I'm always a pain in the neck. I always like, do you have any Tabasco? So I like Tabasco on here. So I'm going to put it, I usually add it later, but I'm going to add a little bit right now, like there. To my friends, I'm not going to do that because I don't know if they like it. And then you kind of have to build this up a little bit. So you kind of go like this, lock it. It goes on the plate. We'll get the plates over here now. We're at the next stage. Same thing here. Build up all the food. And then we'll get this. Okay. We'll lock it up. So you can literally, like, you can pick this up and eat it, right? So this is really nice. It's beautiful. Here's a little piece. Got away. And then the only thing I'll dress this with is a little Greek salad, too. So here they are. And in a restaurant, we've had this out now. We made it earlier. Let me take a little Greek salad. Put it here. And this is really fresh. It's really delicious. Looks great, right? And there it is. I mean, I don't think if you went to a diner and you ordered a gyro, you'd get one. I'm making two, though. What the heck, right? We'll have two gyros. I think it's great to celebrate all the different cultures that are around. I know a lot of you that I see outside, you say to me, oh, Monsignor, you're always cooking Italian. That's my culture. That's what I grew up in. That's what I understand. But I have a tremendous respect and understanding of how other cultures are. And I think we have to celebrate them. Not just at diners. There's Greek restaurants everywhere. There are Greek fests that are based in faith, that celebrate Greek food, faith, and family, just like any other culture does. So there's something great about that. Today, next time you go to a diner, say thanks to the guy who owns it because those people are working 24 hours a day there, making sure the place is clean, filled with fresh food, keeping a gigantic menu for us. So you can go in there and have breakfast any time of the day or night or Thanksgiving dinner any time of the day or night. It's unbelievable. Don't forget to celebrate this all the time, these great different cultures that are all around us. Hey, if you want this recipe, it's a great recipe. Go to cfntv.org, hit Real Food, click on Recipes, and you can download the recipe for Greek Day here at Real Food. I'm happy to be able to serve this stuff up. And also, we want to pray for all the different cultures. You know, the Greek Orthodox brothers and sisters, they're such a strong, strong faith and living such beautiful faith in this world, in the midst of struggle in a lot of places, too. We ask God to bless them and bless all of us.

0: So as we pray for unity in this church, let us pray. Loving God, we ask you to help us to grow the gift of unity, that we all may be one as you are one with us. We ask you, Lord, to help us to respect one another always, and may all Christian churches work together for the goodness of this world and the goodness of this country, and may all faiths come together to celebrate the many gifts that you've given us. We ask your blessing upon us, that we may always know your peace and your presence in our lives. In the name of the Father, the Son, and the Holy Spirit, amen. God bless everybody. It was great to be with you today. 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
0: I'm Monsignor Jim Vlahan, and you're watching the Catholic Faith Network.

Welcome to The Joy of Music. My name is Diane Bish, and I would like to invite you to join us today as we bring you a program entitled A Musical Visit to Paris, France. Although Paris is a city of beautiful monuments, museums, and gardens, it is also a city of culture and music. Today we bring you music from several of the great churches and organs of Paris. Thank you for joining us.

the capital of France is sometimes called the City of Light, in tribute to her intellectual preeminence, as well as to its beautiful appearance. 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

26th, on the sixth day of the Pope's apostolic visit to Spain. So from wherever you are joining us, I'd like to welcome you to this live broadcast. 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Thank you. My name is Linda Bordoni, and it is my pleasure to be with you today. And as we go live to the port of Arginegin in Las Palmas de Gran Canaria, we see preparations, excitement, expectation for Pope Leo XIV's arrival here shortly. He touched down on the island this morning after departing from Barcelona, which represented the second leg of his apostolic journey to Spain. He started off in Madrid, went to Barcelona, and today and tomorrow, that's Thursday and Friday, he is spending time in the Canary Islands, today at Gran Canaria and tomorrow in Tenerife, a moment in which he will shine the light on the issue of migration and uphold the dignity and the lives of so many tens of thousands of our brothers and sisters who embark on dangerous journeys, in this case across in the Atlantic route, in search of security, safety, protection, livelihoods, as they flee wars, persecution, climate change and poverty in their countries. We will see here today in Gran Canaria, most of them hailing from West African countries as they set off from Senegal, Mauritania, but also others. There are a lot, I understand, of Latin American migrants in Gran Canaria, which has become a port of welcome to which many of those who are in difficulty in the Atlantic Ocean are

and who are rescued by coast guards, by rescue operations, are brought, and here they find shelter registration and are able to begin their process, hopefully, of welcome and integration. The port, which is on the southern coast of Gran Canaria, is actually still referred to as the Port of Shame, because in 2020, approximately 3,000 migrants arrived there within the space of a single week, as the coronavirus pandemic had only just begun. And the facility was clearly not sufficient to provide them with adequate shelter and recognition of their rights. The migrants arrived from Mauritania, Senegal, Morocco, and the Sahara. Most of them aboard small and often makeshift boats. But because of the pandemic, no one was allowed to enter the port. Only Caritas organized assistance for those shipwrecked migrants, providing food and medical supplies. The Canary Islands are the nearest point of entry to Europe from the African coast. So this dream of a dignified and better future lies only about 200 kilometers across the sea, but it is a very perilous crossing indeed. The Atlantic Ocean is rife with currents, storms, and unfortunately we know many, many migrants perish at sea. We have no numbers. Pope Leo XIV's predecessor, the late Pope Francis, often referred to the Mediterranean as a graveyard, but this Atlantic route has increasingly shown its face of danger. So Pope Leo XIV, in coming here, is certainly shining a light on what he believes to be an extremely important ministry of the Catholic Church, but also an attention, a political attention, if you will, as democratic governments, as wealthy governments, as developed nations have a moral and ethical duty to respect the lives of all those who enter their territories, who travel in search for a better future, not to mention the fact that Europe, with its declining nativity rates, has needs new children, new workforce, new people on board to help pay pensions and fuel the workforce. So there are so many aspects upon which I am sure he will shine the light today. We see here the red T-shirts of Caritas volunteers and workers. This is the charity of the Pope, they are chanting. As we expect Pope Leo to arrive at this port on this sunny day, he will be welcomed by the Bishop of the Canary Islands, Bishop José Manuelos Pérez, by the Chief Executive Officer of Puertos Canarios, that's the government of the Canary Islands, by the mayor, by a representative of the church in on this territory, and of course by the director of Caritas of the Diocese of the Canary Islands, Father Gonzalo Marrero Rodriguez, and of course by many, many migrants who are waiting to express their thanks to him for making sure that the world does not turn its eyes away from their plight at a time in which migration definitely is one of the defining issues of our era and of our globalized world.

As we can see, a stage has been set up on the port. We see the Virgin of Carmen, who is the patron virgin of fishermen. Standing set up here on the stage. We see the rescue vessels with their crews on board. And many smiling faces waiting for Pope Leo XIV. All of them wearing their colored t-shirts that define whatever organization they belong to. The red t-shirts with the big heart in the middle are the Caritas workers and volunteers. And across we see the logo of the papal visit to Spain emblazoned on placards and embroidered into t-shirts and flags. It says, "Alzar la mirada," raise your gaze. It looks like a lovely day at Gran Canaria. It can be extremely windy on the island. The waves can be very rough. Today we're seeing a gentle sea in the background. And a hum of activity as the people, the authorities, the migrants, the volunteers await for the arrival of Pope Leo XIV. We also see Pedro Sanchez, Spain's Prime Minister, who is here to show his solidarity as well to the many migrants who arrive in Spain. This is one of Europe's main port of entries, as is Lampedusa, where Pope Leo XIV will be traveling in July. That is the port of entry for those who cross the Mediterranean. The Canary Islands are the port of entry for those who travel the Atlantic route up the coast. Still others, the ones who come from the Middle East, often come through the Aegean Sea and land in Lesbos in Greece. One of the islands also that Pope Francis visited during his pontificate, again to show closeness to some of our most vulnerable brothers and sisters, the ones who risk their lives in search of better lives, in search of safety, in the hope of securing a future for their own children. There's a hum of excitement, but also it's very orderly. Everyone's wearing the white papal journey cap, because the sun is hot. Here is Archbishop Paul Richard Gallagher wearing the cap on top of his little red beret. He is the Vatican Secretary for Foreign Relations. He obviously accompanies the Pope on his entourage during the apostolic journeys, together with other representatives of the Secretariat of State. Gran Canaria is the third largest island in the archipelago in the Atlantic Ocean, just off the northwestern coast of Africa. The archipelago comprises seven main islands and several smaller islands, all of volcanic origin. They actually form an autonomous community of Spain,

And the Canaries are Spain's southernmost and westernmost region. In Las Palmas de Gran Canaria, the island's capital, which has is often described

150 kilometers from the coast of Morocco. This capital contains some of the city's most emblematic buildings, as well as its principal museums. And it's where the Cathedral of Santa Ana is, and that is where Pope Francis, Pope Leo XIV, will travel later today to celebrate Holy Mass. The city itself was founded in 1478, and it immediately became an important stopover on the maritime route to the Americas. During the 18th and 19th centuries, it welcomed numerous European migrants, not only from Spain, but also from Portugal, from Italy, and other European countries. In 1852, Las Palmas de Gran Canaria was granted free port status, and in the decades that followed, it established itself as one of Spain's most important maritime ports. We are about to watch quite an articulated event in which, obviously, there will be a welcome address by the Bishop of the Canary Islands. I think a song has been organized, and then there will be the testimonies of different people, one by a maritime rescuer, one by a Caritas volunteer, one by a victim of human trafficking, and one by a businesswoman who came from Latin America and who has found a home here. Then Pope Leo will obviously respond to those testimonies and address those present. And he will proceed to the shrine of Our Lady of Mount Carmel for the blessing of a cross made from the wood of a migrant boat. And of course, before leaving, he will greet a number of volunteers and migrants. As I was mentioning, it is the sixth and penultimate day of Pope Leo XIV's apostolic journey to Spain, a journey that has taken him first to the capital, Madrid, where he made a historic address to Parliament, and then on to Barcelona, where last night he inaugurated the highest of the bell towers of Antonio Gaudí's masterpiece church, La Sagrada Familia. And this morning he bid farewell to Barcelona, and he is here in Las Palmas de Gran Canaria this Thursday morning to spend time with migrants and to help and to support and to give encouragement to the organizations that rescue them, that accompany them, that walk with them as they seek to find integration into the affluent societies of Europe. As we've seen, Spain's Prime Minister, Pedro Sánchez, is here today to listen to what we will imagine could be an appeal to authorities to not turn away from the plight of tens and thousands of men, women, and children who leave their homes, who are forced to leave their homes to find safety, to find livelihoods, to ensure a future for their children. Pope Leo XIV has just got out of his car. He is greeting Sánchez and the delegation here present on the pier to welcome him. As we can see, he is accompanied by the Bishop of the Canary Islands. He is Monsignor José Mazuelos
Perez.

and we hear the song beginning, a song of welcome prepared for Pope Leo XIV.

0: Pope Leo XIV is making his way towards the stage that has been especially set up right in front of the water. On his way, he is waving to and greeting a multitude of people who have gathered here at this port, the port of Arginegin. In Las Palmas de Gran Canaria, the island's capital and the port of entrance of so many vulnerable people who find rescue in the Atlantic Ocean and are brought here and begin what is their journey of hope. Well, they actually, their journey of hope begins when they leave their countries, but this is a very important step for them as they find accompaniment and hopefully a way to legalize their passage into Europe. Pope Leo has reached the stage. Simple setup with a little bit of protection from the sun as he prepares to listen to the testimonies of representatives of the various groups of people who live this reality every day.
1: Bienvenido a Canarias.
0: Holy Father, welcome to the Canaries. In this place, the moderator here is introducing the bishop who will give his address. So we're going to hear now from Bishop José Mazuelos Pérez, the bishop of the Canary Islands. Holy Father, today we welcome you to this port of Arginegin, a place that the world has come to know not only for its beauty, but also for the suffering and hope that intertwine here. This pier, which many have called the port of shame, has witnessed the arrival of thousands of people fleeing hunger, war, and despair. Men, women, and children who, following the so-called Atlantic route, one of the most dangerous migration routes in the world, have arrived in cayucos and small makeshift boats, mostly from Senegal, Mauritania, Gambia, Mali, and Morocco, undertaking journeys that can exceed 1,600 kilometers. The conditions of the voyage, the fragility of the vessels, and the lack of rescue resources on the high seas results in a high number of casualties, many of whom

0: remain unknown, risking everything. They seek nothing more than to live with dignity. Migration reveals the deep wounds of the contemporary world: inequality, violence, poverty, and lack of opportunity. But it also opens new paths of encounter, solidarity, and fraternity. Your presence here, Holy Father, is more than a symbolic gesture. It's a light. It reminds us that no one is invisible, that every life matters, and that indifference can never be the answer. This place, which has borne the weight of so much suffering, can also become a symbol of welcome, justice, and humanity. And today, through your visit, we take a step toward that transformation. Every migrant is a human face, not a number. Human dignity precedes any legal framework, and vulnerability does not diminish that dignity. Rather, it calls for greater protection. This human-centered perspective enables the Church to offer an ethical vision that places the person before every other interest. It also leads us to recognize those whom I call the guardian angels of migrants, represented here today by the many organizations and services present. I would like to mention the Maritime Rescue, the National Police, the Civil Guard, the Red Cross, Caritas, and all the Church agencies that stand on the front line of reception and assistance, as well as, of course, all the fishermen of the Canary Islands, represented by the Arginegin Fishermen's Association. We ask you to help us look with compassion, act with courage, and build a society in which no person is treated as a problem, but rather as a brother or a sister. Welcome, Holy Father, to this corner of the world where suffering and hope live side by side, and where your message can sow the seeds of a better future. Thank you.
1: Santo Padre,
0: Holy Father, in this place where so many stories have begun or come to a halt, we would now like to listen to a few voices, voices that do not speak from ideas, but from life itself, voices that bring us closer to the concrete reality of those who arrive, those who rescue, those who welcome, and those who, through different paths, seek a dignified future. At this moment, we will hear two testimonies. We will listen to those who safeguard life at sea and to those who accompany others with dedication through the charity of the Church. May their words help us to see with truth, to feel with compassion, and to respond with responsibility. We are about to listen to the testimony of Tito Villarmea, captain with Maritime Rescue. Your Holiness, my name is Tito Villarmea. I am a captain with Maritime Rescue aboard the Gardamar Urania, a name that evokes the heavens. That is how I feel today, although I have not slept since I learnt of your visit to the Canary Islands that I love so dearly. For 18 years, I have served with Maritime Rescue, the public agency dedicated to saving lives at sea. I'm accustomed to tension, shipwrecks, dark nights, voices waiting for the arrival of our orange rescue vessels. But today, my nervousness is different. I do not think anyone is truly prepared to speak before a pope. I often think of my Galician grandparents. They left their village only once, traveling almost 20 hours to see Pope John Paul II in Fatima. I was 9 years old, and I have never forgotten their faces. Today I stand here convinced that they and my colleagues in Maritime Rescue deserve this moment. Over the years, together with my team, I have rescued more than 20,000 people. It's a number that weighs heavily and is impossible to forget. Everyone knows the image of the canary.

Canary Islands by day, but at night it is another reality altogether. Rough seas, total darkness, and fragile boats carrying human lives. I will never forget a mother traveling in a migrant boat with her child surrounded by injured people and lifeless bodies. Once safely aboard our vessel, the woman approached the child, who appeared to be about 14. She removed the cap and jacket and took out a pair of gold earrings, placing them on the child's ears. It was a girl. She wept, and I wept too, because I am the father of two teenagers. They could have been my daughters. In every rescue, we see a person whose life depends directly on us. The sea is part of my family history. My great-grandfather died at sea. My father and grandfather, both fishermen, had to be rescued while working. I continue that tradition, but by saving lives. Today, my words represent the more than 1,600 professionals of maritime rescue who safeguard life at sea. I'm only one of them. I would like to end with a message of hope. May the day come when we no longer have to rescue anyone. Let us work together as a society to reduce this tragedy and to build a more just world. Until that day arrives, maritime rescue will continue to give everything for every life that needs our help at sea. Thank you.

And now we will listen to the testimony of a volunteer at Caritas. Maria Reyes Alemán Cruz, welcome, Your Holiness, to these Canary Islands. All of us gathered here today carry in our memories the experiences we lived through during the arrival of migrants at the port of Arguineguín and on other islands along the Atlantic route, the faces, names, and stories of the men and women whom we accompanied through our parish Caritas groups return vividly to us, beginning with the most basic forms of welcome and assistance. Watching their arrival on television challenged us deeply. Beyond the visible exhaustion in their bodies, we were struck by the mixture of uncertainty and hope they carried with them. Their human drama touched us profoundly, and we felt unable fully to grasp the magnitude of what was unfolding. When they began arriving at our parishes, the feeling of being overwhelmed was unavoidable. We felt powerless. Resources were scarce. We did not speak their language, and often all we could offer were biscuits, milk, and a little attention. Those limitations confronted us and led us to question our ability to accompany everyone who needed help. Yet what marked us most was the communion we experienced with volunteers across the area, parish communities, and the support of the diocesan Caritas services. Sharing our own sense of helplessness allowed us to discover what it truly means to walk together, coordinating our efforts, sharing the little we had, and accompanying others with simplicity and humility. We learned that our task was not to solve everything, but to be present, listening, offering small gestures of closeness, a pair of shoes, a coat, a cup of coffee, or helping someone obtain the necessary documentation were already ways of accompanying them. We discovered that small gestures, a smile or a glance, can communicate hope and make someone feel welcomed, even without a common language. The assistance we received from individuals and from other pastoral ministries was a great relief, yet it also made us aware that the same empathy was not always present in every environment. Even so, we learned to look beyond fear and dehumanizing narratives, responding instead with faith and fraternity. This experience transformed us profoundly. Hope ceased to be an abstract idea and took on a human face, both in those who arrived

and in those who accompanied them. We came to understand that every person possesses immense worth, and that being a volunteer means building hope in everyday life, accompanying others even when we do not have all the answers or the resources. The experience of Arginegin confirmed for us that even in the most difficult moments, the gospel remains alive whenever we dare to build fraternity. Every person who arrives is not a problem to be solved, but a story to be embraced and accompanied. Thank you, Your Holiness.

We're listening to Don Pedro Manuel Afonso, and the musicians Don Benito Cabrera Hernandez and Don Tomas Miguel Farina. As we can hear again, wonderful Spanish guitar. The song is called The Night of Argenigen.

harmonies are the voices of those who bring us closer to the concrete reality of people who arrive by different paths in search of a dignified future. We will first hear the testimony of a victim of human trafficking who, for security reasons, cannot be with us today. Her story will be read by a volunteer. We are also joined by a migrant who from Latin America, likewise, set out on this journey with hope. May their words challenge us in our commitment to building fraternity and hospitality. So, as we are about to listen to the testimony of a victim of human trafficking. Your Holiness, it's a great honor and joy to share this testimony before you. Today, I am not the person who should be standing here. For security reasons, I will read on behalf of a woman who is a victim of human trafficking and cannot be present. My name is Blessing. I am from Nigeria. I come from a family of 8 children, and from a very young age, I learned what it means to struggle every day simply to survive. I did not leave my country because I wanted to. I left because there was no other way. Feeding ourselves was almost impossible. By the age of 14, I was already facing life alone, trying to find a way forward. It's a struggle that has never truly ended. At 22, I made the most difficult decision of my life, to leave Nigeria. I left behind my 2 daughters, who were then 13 and 15 years old. I left because I wanted to give them a better future. I wanted them to be spared the life I had lived. The trafficking network took me to a place where they subjected me to a ritual known as Juju. They told me that I owed a debt of 25,000 euros that I would have to pay once I reached Europe. That was the beginning of my captivity. I waited 6 months before I could leave. 6 months with hardly any food, unable to bathe for weeks, living in conditions I would wish on no one. And when the time came to cross the sea, I saw people who had set out before us that very day drown in the water. I had to choose, continue suffering where I was, or cross and take the risk, die trying, or stay and have nothing. I chose to cross. By the grace of God, the boat on which I traveled reached the other shore, but my suffering did not end there. During the journey, I became pregnant by a member of the trafficking network. When I arrived in Spain, they took my baby from me in order to force me into prostitution. I was treated terribly. I was separated from my child. He was 11 months old when the police finally... When the police finally arrested those who had held me captive, and I was able to have him with me again. Since then, with the help of the church, through social workers, my life has slowly begun to change. It has not been easy, and there are days when hope feels very small. But I have learned to believe in myself again. I have learned that I can succeed. I thank God for having brought these people into my life, the people who are here today, because they reached out to me when I needed help most. And I sincerely thank you for giving me the opportunity to tell my story here today. I pray that God will bless you and give you the strength to continue helping other women like me. Thank you very much.

Andrés Meza. I am 55 years old, and when I look back, I see a journey filled with difficulties, lessons, and opportunities that I could never have imagined when I arrived in Las Palmas de Gran Canaria in 1997. I arrived with a suitcase full of dreams, but also with the burden of having left behind my family, my friends, and my country. Like so many migrants, I came in search of an opportunity without really knowing what awaited me. The first opportunity came in a small retail shop. It was a humble job, but for me it meant far more than a salary. It was the beginning of a new chapter. Later, I worked in a restaurant where I learned discipline, how to deal with people, and the importance of daily effort. Every experience shaped me, not only as a worker, but as a person. I learned discipline, how to deal with people, and the importance of daily effort. Every experience shaped me, not only as a worker, but as a person. In 2002 came the turning point in my life. I was given the opportunity to work for a renovation company. I remained there for 20 years. Those 2 decades were a time of constant learning, observing, making mistakes, and improving, acquiring all the knowledge that today forms part of who I am professionally. In 2014, I met my partner, Fran, who has supported me ever since in every project, every goal, and every important decision. His support was essential in helping me take the next great step. About 4 years ago, drawing on everything I had learned and with great enthusiasm, I decided to establish my own renovation and construction company, Fermesa Soluciones Integrales, SL. It was not an easy leap, but it was taken with confidence in my abilities. Thanks to the people who believed in me, supported me, and entrusted me with their first projects, I've been able to fulfill a dream that once seemed impossible. Today, together with Fran, we have succeeded in consolidating our business and continue to grow through hard work and dedication. We currently employ 6 people, which for me represents not only business growth, but also the satisfaction of creating jobs and opportunities for others. I would like to express my profound gratitude to this city, which welcomed me and allowed me to grow. I also want to offer hope to those who are going through difficult times, especially those who have had to leave their country and family behind. It's possible to move forward through hard work, respect, and gratitude toward the place that opens its doors to us, and I hope that the procedures and administrative processes for those who arrive here will become ever more humane and efficient. Thank you, Gran Canaria, for all that you have given me.

And symbolically, it speaks of the drama of immigration from the African continent to the Canary Island coasts. It is a witness of fraternity, solidarity, respect for the dignity of all people. This is the handmade gift created by Delfín Díaz Almeida. It is made from the clay of the volcanic islands of Gran Canaria.

0: Queridos hermanos y hermanas,
1: dear brothers and sisters, we have just heard one of the most challenging passages in the Gospel. We know that this same chapter also contains a warning that no believer can take lightly. Today, by the sea, the Word of God becomes concrete. Here, so many wounded lives arrive, stripped of almost everything, but never, never of their dignity. Here the Gospel pulls us out of our comfortable position as spectators and places us before a brother and sister who has arrived. It asks us if we have recognized Christ in these who disembark, marked by fear, hunger and violence after enduring the desert, the night and the sea. As you can see, I am wearing the fisherman's ring. Its very name leads us to the Sea of Galilee, where Christ called Peter and said to him, "From now on, you will be catching people." The Church has interpreted that verse as an image of her mission. Yet here, and in places like El Hierro, Christ's command is especially powerful and painful. This island, small in size but great in humanity, has witnessed the arrival of thousands of people, torn from their homelands and entrusted to the fragility of a boat. Here, people are rescued from the sea, and lifeless bodies are recovered from the waters. For this reason, the successor of Peter cannot ignore these docks. The Church cannot ignore these waters or any place where hunger, thirst, violence, fear, or exile continue to wound human dignity. Jesus' disciples cannot dismiss the cries of those who call out in the night. In biblical language, the sea can symbolize danger, darkness, and chaos. In the sea, we find the Leviathan, which represents power that devours, and Rahab, a name that evokes the arrogance of the powers that rise up against God and against life. Even today, monsters lurk in these seas. Mafias that profit from despair, traffickers who enslave women and children, and those whose indifference allows the poor to be swallowed up by exploitation or forgetfulness.

However, faith is not paralyzed by the power of the sea. We believe in a God who subdues chaos, limits evil, and opens up paths where death seems to prevail. The people of Israel experienced this as they crossed the Red Sea to escape slavery and walk towards freedom. We see this in Christ, who walked on water and in the face of the storm uttered a decisive phrase, "Peace, be still." His voice continues to resound against the forces that devour, enslave, and discard so many of our brothers and sisters. If Christ commands the sea to be still, the church cannot remain silent about those who are abandoned to its waters. Thank you for your testimony, Tito. And thank you as well, Maria, for telling us about the work that Caritas, the parishes, and so many people do each day. Your words show us how the conversion of our gaze begins when the migrant ceases to be just one more, a mere category or a statistic. Only then can we understand that that little girl could be our daughter, and that those faces could be part of our family. Then our conscience is left with no excuses. Mercy begins with small gestures, such as sharing a few cookies and a little milk, or offering 5 loaves and 2 fish. The goal is not to solve everything, but to place everything in God's hands and to be present where people suffer, where resources are insufficient, where there is no common language, but where gestures can still speak. I express heartfelt thanks to all those who participate in rescues, in welcoming, and in accompanying others, bearing witness that concrete mercy can save and change lives. Dear Blessing, although you are not here today, your voice is. Thank you for sharing your story with us. Your name means blessing, and it reminds us that every human life is a blessing from God. No one can buy, sell, use, or discard it, because the image and likeness of the Creator shines forth in every person. You told us that you left your country not because you wanted to, but because there was no other choice. Through your words, we hear the drama of so many people who are forced to leave because poverty, war, threats, or exploitation closed off all their paths. I hope that this message reaches you and the many other women who are victims of trafficking and exploitation. If others have put a price on your body, know that God has never ceased to recognize your inestimable worth. If others want to trap you in a painful past, God continues to make a promise for your future. If others treat you like an object, the Church wants to tell you today that you are a daughter and a sister. You are a blessing. Your life does not belong to those who harmed you. Your body does not belong to those who took advantage of you. Your days do not belong to those who wanted to chain you to fear. Your life belongs to God, who has given you a dignity that cannot be taken from you. We want to walk with you until that truth feels stronger than the pain. Dear migrants, before saying anything else to you,
I want to bow before your dignity.

You are not just numbers or files. You are people who have left behind families and homes. You have dreams and no one has the right to despise. However, I also want to tell you that your lives must be protected. Do not surrender your lives to those who trade with them. Do not believe those who promise easy paradises in exchange for your body, your money, your silence, or your freedom. Those false promises are siren songs. They are industries of death. This tragedy must serve as an appeal to the conscience of the nations of origin of the migrants, which must establish conditions for peace, justice, and development. It's also an appeal to the conscience of the transit nations, which are called to protect the vulnerable and not leave them in the hands of criminal networks. It's likewise an appeal to the conscience of Europe, which cannot claim to uphold human dignity while growing accustomed to the Mediterranean and Atlantic becoming unmarked graves, as well as that of the international community, which is called to effective and persevering cooperation. The Church, too, must allow herself to be challenged. Welcoming migrants cannot be a secondary matter that is left to a few volunteers. We kneel before the altar to adore Christ, present in the Eucharist, from whom we receive the strength and the motivation to live charity. For this reason, we cannot then pass by the small boats and rafts, for all service and every commitment spring from prayer. And lead back to it. From this island, I would like the voices of those who spoke today to reach those who hold significant positions of responsibility, civil authorities, parliaments, governments, and international organizations. As well as Christian communities, other religious traditions, and all men and women of goodwill. It is not enough to manage arrivals, distribute statistics, reinforce borders, or lament deaths after they have occurred. Every boat that arrives brings a question along with the migrants. What kind of world have we built? If so many brothers and sisters must risk death to seek life. Human dignity demands legal and safe pathways, rescue and assistance, real cooperation against traffickers, effective protection for victims, serious processes of reception and integration, and policies that allow every person to live with dignity in their own land. While there is a right to seek refuge when life is threatened, there is also the right not to have to migrate, the right to remain in one's own home without hunger, war, persecution, violence, the land becoming uninhabitable, corruption stealing the bread from the poor, or weapons destroying the future of children. We cannot grow accustomed to counting the dead. Human dignity has no passport and does not lose its value when crossing a border. May the God, who in the evening of life will judge us on our love, grant us the grace to recognize him today in the poor and in foreigners, and free us from viewing the suffering of others as if it did not concern us. May Our Lady of Mount Carmel accompany those who have arrived, console those who have lost their loved ones, sustain those who welcome them, and awaken the courage of mercy in all of us. May history not accuse us of turning

the pain of those who suffer into a common sight along our shores. Today, here by the sea, every individual that arrives asks us what remains of our humanity. Sooner or later, it will be known whether we protected life or whether we yielded to indifference. Thank you very much.

0: Santo Padre. A continuación,
1: Holy Father has
0: para realizar una ofrenda floral. El mar que hoy contemplamos ha sido camino de esperanza para muchos.
1: The presenter is saying that they have put together a floral tribute to those who have died in the waters, in the sea.
0: Que no se encierra en el dolor, sino que nos llama a la responsabilidad. Al depositar estas flores, encomendamos a Dios a todas las personas que perdieron la vida.
1: These flowers are for those people who have lost their lives. May we never become accustomed to this tragedy. In this sea, which is also transformed into a place of encounter between peoples, may we continue to safeguard dignity and hope. Holy Father, we will now offer you a floral tribute and observe a moment, a minute of silence. Pope Leo XIV is walking towards the edge of the pier. There are two people present who are holding a floral tribute, which they are consigning into the hands of Pope Leo XIV. They are most probably migrants themselves. And the Pope is preparing to pay tribute to the thousands of people we will never know how many have lost their lives during their crossing of this Atlantic route in search of human dignity. And now we follow a minute of silence and some instrumental music.

0: La cruz que va a ser bendecida está realizada con la madera de uno de los cayucos.
1: The cross that is being held up to and shown to the Pope has been made with wood that has been retrieved from one of the boats that carried the migrants. Whenever we look upon this cross, we will remember that in the mystery of love reached its fulfillment, the love with which Christ loved his church. Through his blood, he has made us brothers and sisters. Therefore, no one is a stranger to us. Let's listen to the word of God, which reminds us of this truth.
2: Escuchad ahora, hermanos,
1: let's listen now to the words of the Apostle St. Paul to the Philippians.
2: Vosotros, los sentimientos propios de Cristo Jesús, el cual, siendo de
1: have among yourselves the same attitude that is also yours in Christ Jesus. Though he was in the form of God, he did not regard equality with God as something to be grasped. Rather, he emptied himself, taking the form of a servant, being born in human likeness and being found in appearance as a man. He humbled himself, becoming obedient even unto death, death on a cross. Therefore, God highly exalted him and bestowed on him the name that is above every name, so that at the name of Jesus every knee should bend in heaven and on earth and under the earth, and every tongue confess Jesus Christ is Lord, to the glory of God the Father, the word of the Lord.
3: Señor Padre Santo,
1: Lord Holy Father, you will that the cross of your Son should be the source of every blessing and the origin of all your gifts. Graciously hear our prayers, for we have raised this cross as a testimony of our faith. Grant that by living here on earth, always united to the mystery of Christ's passion, we may attain the eternal joy of the resurrection through Christ our Lord. The Pope is incensing the cross. The cross, as we have heard, made from the wood of a migrant boat.

0: Siguiendo las palabras y ejemplos de Cristo en su pasión.
1: Following the words and example of Christ in his passion, let us pray the prayer in which we confidently entrust ourselves to the will of God.
2: Santificado sea tu nombre. 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
0: Señor Dios nuestro, que has querido realizar la salvación de todos.
1: Lord our God, you will to accomplish the salvation of all people through your Son who died upon the cross. Grant, we pray, that we who have come to know this mystery on earth may attain in heaven the rewards of redemption through Christ our Lord.
0: El Señor esté con vosotros.
3: Y con tu espíritu.
0: Bendito sea el nombre del Señor.
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0: Nuestro auxilio.
1: And the Pope is about to impart his apostolic blessing.
0: Padre, Hijo y Espíritu Santo, descienda sobre vosotros.
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0: Podéis ir en paz.
3: Demos gracias a Dios.
1: This moving encounter is coming to an end. Pope Leo XIV will greet those present before leaving briefly, and then he is scheduled to proceed to the Church of Santa Ana, where he will meet with the clergy here of the Canary Islands. Here he is stopping in prayer before the figure of Our Lady of Carmel, who she is the patron of fishermen. So, and aptly placed here on the pier of this port. As he prepares to leave the port. The port of Geneguin, and proceed to meet with the clergy here of the Canary Islands. As he always does, he stops to greet and to give his attention to as many people as he can. We see him here exchanging words with the many lined up to thank him for his presence here at the port of Geneguin, to thank him for what was a very powerful appeal, not only to the church and to volunteers and church workers to continue to support and accompany our brothers and sisters, but also to governments and to the international community to safeguard the lives of every single brother and sister who is forced to cross the sea, who is forced to cross a desert, who is forced to cross mountains in search of human dignity. So an appeal to ensure that there be safe passage, legal safe passage, for those in need, and that we may never neglect to see in the face of every single migrant that of our brother and our sister.

We're about to end this live stream broadcast of Pope Leo's encounter with migrants and with organizations that accompany them here at the port of Agenagin in Las Palmas de Gran Canaria on the sixth day of his apostolic visit to Spain. And we invite you to carry on following us on all of our platforms for full coverage of Pope Leo XIV's apostolic visit, which comes to an end tomorrow in Tenerife. So please visit our web portal, Facebook, Instagram, X, and YouTube accounts for full coverage of all the events. And on behalf of Vatican Media, I would like to thank our sound engineers and our audio coordinator and our media partners. 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And thank you to all of you for joining us. And a huge warm thank you to those of you joining through our dedicated American Sign Language broadcast made possible with the help of our friends at Deaf Catholic Youth Initiative for the Americas. I am Linda Bordoni, and it has been a pleasure to provide the English commentary of this event. So until next time, Laudetur Jesus Christus, praised be Jesus Christ.

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The Luminous Mysteries of the Rosary. In the name of the Father, and of the Son, and of the Holy Spirit. Amen. I believe in God, the Father Almighty, creator of heaven and earth, and in Jesus Christ, his only Son, our Lord, who was conceived by the Holy Spirit, born of the Virgin Mary, suffered under Pontius Pilate, was crucified, died, and was buried. He descended into hell. On the third day he rose again from the dead. He ascended into heaven and is seated at the right hand of God, the Father Almighty. From there he will come to judge the living and the dead. I believe in the Holy Spirit, the Holy Catholic Church, the communion of saints, the forgiveness of sins, the resurrection of the body, and life everlasting. Amen. Our Father, who art in heaven, hallowed be thy name. Thy kingdom come, thy will be done on earth as it is in heaven. Give us this day our daily bread, and forgive us our trespasses, as we forgive those who trespass against us. And lead us not into temptation, but deliver us from evil. Amen. Hail Mary, full of grace, the Lord is with thee. Blessed art thou amongst women, and blessed is the fruit of thy womb, Jesus. Holy Mary, Mother of God, pray for us sinners, now and at the hour of our death. Amen. Hail Mary, full of grace, the Lord is with thee. Blessed art thou amongst women, and blessed is the fruit of thy womb, Jesus. Holy Mary, Mother of God, pray for us sinners, now and at the hour of our death. Amen. Hail Mary, full of grace, the Lord is with thee. Blessed art thou amongst women, and blessed is the fruit of thy womb, Jesus. Holy Mary, Mother of God, pray for us sinners, now and at the hour of our death. Amen. Glory be to the Father, and to the Son, and to the Holy Spirit, as it was in the beginning, is now, and ever shall be, world without end. Amen. The first luminous mystery, the baptism of Jesus. And when Jesus was baptized, the heavens were opened, and he saw the Spirit of God descending like a dove and alighting on him. And lo, a voice from heaven saying, "This is my beloved Son, with whom I am well pleased." Our Father, who art in heaven, hallowed be thy name. Thy kingdom come, thy will be done, on earth as it is in heaven. Give us this day our daily bread, and forgive us our trespasses, as we forgive those who trespass against us. And lead us not into temptation, but deliver us from evil. Amen. Hail Mary, full of grace, the Lord is with thee. Blessed art thou amongst women, and blessed is the fruit of thy womb, Jesus. Holy Mary, Mother of God, pray for us sinners, now and at the hour of our death. Amen. Hail Mary, full of grace, the Lord is with thee. Blessed art thou amongst women, and blessed is the fruit of thy womb, Jesus. Holy Mary, Mother of God, pray for us sinners, now and at the hour of our death. Amen. Hail Mary, full of grace, the Lord is with thee. Blessed art thou amongst women, and blessed is the fruit of thy womb, Jesus. Holy Mary, Mother of God, pray for us sinners, now and at the hour of our death. Amen. Hail Mary, full of grace, the Lord is with thee. Blessed art thou amongst women, and blessed is the fruit of thy womb, Jesus. Holy Mary, Mother of God, pray for us sinners, now and at the hour of our death. Amen. Hail Mary, full of grace, the Lord is with thee. Blessed art thou amongst women, and blessed is the fruit of thy womb, Jesus. Holy Mary, Mother of God, pray for us sinners, now and at the hour of our death. Amen. Hail Mary, full of grace, the Lord is with thee. Blessed art thou amongst women, and blessed is the fruit of thy womb, Jesus. Holy Mary, Mother of God, pray for us sinners, now and at the hour of our death. Amen. Hail Mary, full of grace, the Lord is with thee. Blessed art thou amongst women, and blessed is the fruit of thy womb, Jesus. Holy Mary, Mother of God, pray for us sinners, now

now and at the hour of our death. Amen. Hail Mary, full of grace, the Lord is with thee. Blessed art thou amongst women, and blessed is the fruit of thy womb, Jesus. Holy Mary, Mother of God, pray for us sinners, now and at the hour of our death. Amen. Hail Mary, full of grace, the Lord is with thee. Blessed art thou amongst women, and blessed is the fruit of thy womb, Jesus. Holy Mary, Mother of God, pray for us sinners, now and at the hour of our death. Amen. Hail Mary, full of grace, the Lord is with thee. Blessed art thou amongst women, and blessed is the fruit of thy womb, Jesus. Holy Mary, Mother of God, pray for us sinners, now and at the hour of our death. Amen. Glory be to the Father, and to the Son, and to the Holy Spirit, as it was in the beginning, is now, and ever shall be, world without end. Amen. O my Jesus, forgive us our sins, save us from the fires of hell. Lead all souls into heaven, especially those in most need of thy mercy. The second luminous mystery, the wedding at Cana. His mother said to the servants, "Do whatever he tells you." Jesus said to them, "Fill the jars with water," and they filled them to the brim. Our Father, who art in heaven, hallowed be thy name. Thy kingdom come, thy will be done, on earth as it is in heaven. Give us this day our daily bread, and forgive us our trespasses, as we forgive those who trespass against us. And lead us not into temptation, but deliver us from evil. Amen. Hail Mary, full of grace, the Lord is with thee. Blessed art thou amongst women, and blessed is the fruit of thy womb, Jesus. Holy Mary, Mother of God, pray for us sinners, now and at the hour of our death. Amen. Hail Mary, full of grace, the Lord is with thee. Blessed art thou amongst women, and blessed is the fruit of thy womb, Jesus. Holy Mary, Mother of God, pray for us sinners, now and at the hour of our death. Amen. Hail Mary, full of grace, the Lord is with thee. Blessed art thou amongst women, and blessed is the fruit of thy womb, Jesus. Holy Mary, Mother of God, pray for us sinners, now and at the hour of our death. Amen. Hail Mary, full of grace, the Lord is with thee. Blessed art thou amongst women, and blessed is the fruit of thy womb, Jesus. Holy Mary, Mother of God, pray for us sinners, now and at the hour of our death. Amen. Hail Mary, full of grace, the Lord is with thee. Blessed art thou amongst women, and blessed is the fruit of thy womb, Jesus. Holy Mary, Mother of God, pray for us sinners, now and at the hour of our death. Amen. Hail Mary, full of grace, the Lord is with thee. Blessed art thou amongst women, and blessed is the fruit of thy womb, Jesus. Holy Mary, Mother of God, pray for us sinners, now and at the hour of our death. Amen. Hail Mary, full of grace, the Lord is with thee. Blessed art thou amongst women, and blessed is the fruit of thy womb, Jesus. Holy Mary, Mother of God, pray for us sinners, now and at the hour of our death. Amen. Hail Mary, full of grace, the Lord is with thee. Blessed art thou amongst women, and blessed is the fruit of thy womb, Jesus. Holy Mary, Mother of God, pray for us sinners, now and at the hour of our death. Amen. Hail Mary, full of grace, the Lord is with thee. Blessed art thou amongst women, and blessed is the fruit of thy womb, Jesus. Holy Mary, Mother of God, pray for us sinners, now and at the hour of our death. Amen. Hail Mary, full of grace, the Lord is with thee. Blessed art thou amongst women, and blessed is the fruit of thy womb, Jesus. Holy Mary, Mother of God, pray for us sinners, now and at the hour of our death. Amen. Glory be to the Father, and to the Son, and to the Holy Spirit, as it was in the beginning, is now, and ever shall be, world without end. Amen. O my Jesus, forgive us our sins, save us from the fires of hell, lead all souls to heaven, especially those in most need of thy mercy. The third luminous mystery, the proclamation of the kingdom. And preach as you go, saying, "The kingdom of heaven is at hand." Heal the sick, raise the dead, cleanse lepers, cast out demons. You receive without pay, give without pay. Our Father, who art in heaven, hallowed be thy name.

kingdom come, thy will be done on earth as it is in heaven. Give us this day our daily bread, and forgive us our trespasses, as we forgive those who trespass against us. And lead us not into temptation, but deliver us from evil. Amen. Hail Mary, full of grace, the Lord is with thee. Blessed art thou amongst women, and blessed is the fruit of thy womb, Jesus. Holy Mary, Mother of God, pray for us sinners, now and at the hour of our death. Amen. Hail Mary, full of grace, the Lord is with thee. Blessed art thou amongst women, and blessed is the fruit of thy womb, Jesus. Holy Mary, Mother of God, pray for us sinners, now and at the hour of our death. Amen. Hail Mary, full of grace, the Lord is with thee. Blessed art thou amongst women, and blessed is the fruit of thy womb, Jesus. Holy Mary, Mother of God, pray for us sinners, now and at the hour of our death. Amen. Hail Mary, full of grace, the Lord is with thee. Blessed art thou amongst women, and blessed is the fruit of thy womb, Jesus. Holy Mary, Mother of God, pray for us sinners, now and at the hour of our death. Amen. Hail Mary, full of grace, the Lord is with thee. Blessed art thou amongst women, and blessed is the fruit of thy womb, Jesus. Holy Mary, Mother of God, pray for us sinners, now and at the hour of our death. Amen. Hail Mary, full of grace, the Lord is with thee. Blessed art thou amongst women, and blessed is the fruit of thy womb, Jesus. Holy Mary, Mother of God, pray for us sinners, now and at the hour of our death. Amen. Hail Mary, full of grace, the Lord is with thee. Blessed art thou amongst women, and blessed is the fruit of thy womb, Jesus. Holy Mary, Mother of God, pray for us sinners, now and at the hour of our death. Amen. Hail Mary, full of grace, the Lord is with thee. Blessed art thou amongst women, and blessed is the fruit of thy womb, Jesus. Holy Mary, Mother of God, pray for us sinners, now and at the hour of our death. Amen. Hail Mary, full of grace, the Lord is with thee. Blessed art thou amongst women, and blessed is the fruit of thy womb, Jesus. Holy Mary, Mother of God, pray for us sinners, now and at the hour of our death. Amen. Hail Mary, full of grace, the Lord is with thee. Blessed art thou amongst women, and blessed is the fruit of thy womb, Jesus. Holy Mary, Mother of God, pray for us sinners, now and at the hour of our death. Amen. Glory be to the Father, and to the Son, and to the Holy Spirit, as it was in the beginning, is now, and ever shall be, world without end. Amen. O my Jesus, forgive us our sins. Save us from the fires of hell. Lead all souls into heaven, especially those in most need of thy mercy. The fourth luminous mystery, the Transfiguration. And as he was praying, the appearance of his countenance was altered, and his raiment became dazzling white. And a voice came out of the cloud saying, "This is my Son, my chosen. Listen to him." Our Father, who art in heaven, hallowed be thy name. Thy kingdom come, thy will be done, on earth as it is in heaven. Give us this day our daily bread, and forgive us our trespasses, as we forgive those who trespass against us. And lead us not into temptation, but deliver us from evil. Amen. Hail Mary, full of grace, the Lord is with thee. Blessed art thou amongst women, and blessed is the fruit of thy womb, Jesus. Holy Mary, Mother of God, pray for us sinners, now and at the hour of our death. Amen. Hail Mary, full of grace, the Lord is with thee. Blessed art thou amongst women, and blessed is the fruit of thy womb, Jesus. Holy Mary, Mother of God, pray for us sinners, now and at the hour of our death. Amen. Hail Mary, full of grace, the Lord is with thee. Blessed art thou amongst women, and blessed is the fruit of thy womb, Jesus. Holy Mary, Mother of God, pray for us sinners, now and at the hour of our death. Amen. Hail Mary, full of grace, the Lord is with thee. Blessed art thou amongst women, and blessed is the fruit of thy womb, Jesus. Holy Mary, Mother of God, pray for us sinners, now and at the hour of our death. Amen. Hail Mary, full of grace, the Lord is with thee.
Blessed art thou amongst women, and blessed is the fruit of thy womb.

womb, Jesus. Holy Mary, Mother of God, pray for us sinners, now and at the hour of our death. Amen. Hail Mary, full of grace, the Lord is with thee. Blessed art thou amongst women, and blessed is the fruit of thy womb, Jesus. Holy Mary, Mother of God, pray for us sinners, now and at the hour of our death. Amen. Hail Mary, full of grace, the Lord is with thee. Blessed art thou amongst women, and blessed is the fruit of thy womb, Jesus. Holy Mary, Mother of God, pray for us sinners, now and at the hour of our death. Amen. Hail Mary, full of grace, the Lord is with thee. Blessed art thou amongst women, and blessed is the fruit of thy womb, Jesus. Holy Mary, Mother of God, pray for us sinners, now and at the hour of our death. Amen. Hail Mary, full of grace, the Lord is with thee. Blessed art thou amongst women, and blessed is the fruit of thy womb, Jesus. Holy Mary, Mother of God, pray for us sinners, now and at the hour of our death. Amen. Hail Mary, full of grace, the Lord is with thee. Blessed art thou amongst women, and blessed is the fruit of thy womb, Jesus. Holy Mary, Mother of God, pray for us sinners, now and at the hour of our death. Amen. Glory be to the Father, and to the Son, and to the Holy Spirit, as it was in the beginning, is now, and ever shall be, world without end. Amen. O my Jesus, forgive us our sins, save us from the fires of hell, lead all souls to heaven, especially those in most need of thy mercy. The fifth luminous mystery, the institution of the Eucharist. And he took bread, and when he had given thanks, he broke it and gave it to them, saying, "This is my body, which is given for you." And likewise the cup after supper, saying, "This cup, which is poured out for you, is the new covenant in my blood." Our Father, who art in heaven, hallowed be thy name. Thy kingdom come, thy will be done, on earth as it is in heaven. Give us this day our daily bread, and forgive us our trespasses, as we forgive those who trespass against us. And lead us not into temptation, but deliver us from evil. Amen. Hail Mary, full of grace, the Lord is with thee. Blessed art thou amongst women, and blessed is the fruit of thy womb, Jesus. Holy Mary, Mother of God, pray for us sinners, now and at the hour of our death. Amen. Hail Mary, full of grace, the Lord is with thee. Blessed art thou amongst women, and blessed is the fruit of thy womb, Jesus. Holy Mary, Mother of God, pray for us sinners, now and at the hour of our death. Amen. Hail Mary, full of grace, the Lord is with thee. Blessed art thou amongst women, and blessed is the fruit of thy womb, Jesus. Holy Mary, Mother of God, pray for us sinners, now and at the hour of our death. Amen. Hail Mary, full of grace, the Lord is with thee. Blessed art thou amongst women, and blessed is the fruit of thy womb, Jesus. Holy Mary, Mother of God, pray for us sinners, now and at the hour of our death. Amen. Hail Mary, full of grace, the Lord is with thee. Blessed art thou amongst women, and blessed is the fruit of thy womb, Jesus. Holy Mary, Mother of God, pray for us sinners, now and at the hour of our death. Amen. Hail Mary, full of grace, the Lord is with thee. Blessed art thou amongst women, and blessed is the fruit of thy womb, Jesus. Holy Mary, Mother of God, pray for us sinners, now and at the hour of our death. Amen. Hail Mary, full of grace, the Lord is with thee. Blessed art thou amongst women, and blessed is the fruit of thy womb, Jesus. Holy Mary, Mother of God, pray for us sinners, now and at the hour of our death. Amen. Hail Mary, full of grace, the Lord is with thee. Blessed art thou amongst women, and blessed is the fruit of thy womb, Jesus. Holy Mary, Mother of God, pray for us sinners, now and at the hour of our death. Amen. Hail Mary, full of grace, the Lord is with thee. Blessed art thou amongst women, and blessed is the fruit of thy womb, Jesus. Holy Mary, Mother of God, pray for us sinners, now and at the hour of our death. Amen. Hail Mary, full of grace, the Lord is with thee.
Blessed art thou amongst women, and blessed is the fruit of thy womb, Jesus.

0: Holy Mary, Mother of God, pray for us sinners, now and at the hour of our death. Amen. Glory be to the Father, and to the Son, and to the Holy Spirit, as it was in the beginning, is now, and ever shall be, world without end. Amen. O my Jesus, forgive us our sins, save us from the fires of hell. Lead all souls into heaven, especially those in most need of thy mercy. Hail, Holy Queen, Mother of Mercy, our life, our sweetness, and our hope. To thee do we cry, poor banished children of Eve. To thee do we send up our sighs, mourning and weeping in this valley of tears. Turn then, most gracious Advocate, thine eyes of mercy towards us, and after this our exile, show unto us the blessed fruit of thy womb, Jesus. O clement, O loving, O sweet Virgin Mary, pray for us, O Holy Mother of God, that we may be made worthy of the promises of Christ. Let us pray. O God, whose only begotten Son, by his life, death, and resurrection, has purchased for us the rewards of eternal life, grant, we beseech thee, that by meditating upon these mysteries of the most holy Rosary of the Blessed Virgin Mary, we may imitate what they contain and obtain what they promise. Through the same Christ our Lord. Amen. Most Sacred Heart of Jesus, have mercy on us. Immaculate Heart of Mary, pray for us. In the name of the Father, and of the Son, and of the Holy Spirit. Amen.
1: 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I'm Monsignor Joseph Lamorte, the Vicar General of the Archdiocese of New York, and you're watching the Catholic Faith Network.

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1: Okay, so we drowned the fire.
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1: Stirred it.
2: Mm-hmm.
1: Drowned it again.
2: Mm-hmm.
1: And now just feel if it's cold.
2: Yeah.
1: Cool.

0: because Milky just gave me a bear hug.
1: I know. I already posted it.
2: I am studying to be a NICU nurse to give back that same care that I received. I was born at 26 weeks and was in the NICU for 89 days.
3: There were ups and downs. There was 6 weeks on a ventilator, lots of different infections and surgeries that did not end at her discharge.
4: Even when she was hooked up with a lot of wires on her, I knew that she seemed to be a fighter.
2: The U.S. remains among the most dangerous developed nations for childbirth due to access to care, health inequities, and priority of maternal and infant health care. Having a support system like March of Dimes, it's needed, it's necessary.
5: After attending the March of Dimes class and hearing Lauren's story, it gave us a mission to be Brooks's number one advocate.
2: Improving maternal and infant health is as important today as it was then. 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

Blessed be the Lord, the God of Israel. He has come to his people and set them free. He has raised up for us a mighty Savior, born of the house of his servant David. Through his holy prophets, he promised of old that he would save us from our enemies, from the hands of those who hate us. He promised to show mercy to our fathers and to remember his holy covenant. This was the oath he swore to our father Abraham, to set us free from the hands of our enemies, free to worship him without fear, holy and righteous in his sight, days of our life. You, my child, shall be called the prophet of the Most High, for you will go before the Lord to prepare his way, to give his people knowledge of salvation by the forgiveness of their sins, in the tender compassion of our God. The dawn from on high shall break upon us to shine on those who dwell in darkness and in the shadow of death, and to guide our feet from the way of peace. Glory to the Father, and to the Son, and to the Holy Spirit, as it was in the beginning, is now, and will be forever. Amen.

Cathedral of St. Agnes in Rockville Center, New York. Today is Thursday of the 10th week in Ordinary Time and the memorial of St. Barnabas, Apostle. We welcome all of those joining us through the Catholic Faith Network. And the celebrant of the Mass is the Very Reverend Father Duffy, Rector of the Cathedral of St. Agnes.

0: In the name of the Father, and of the Son, and of the Holy Spirit.
1: Amen.
0: The Lord be with you.
1: And with your spirit.
0: Brothers and sisters, let us acknowledge our sins and so prepare ourselves to celebrate the sacred mysteries. You were sent to heal the contrite of heart. Lord, have mercy.
1: Lord, have mercy.
0: You came to call sinners. Christ, have mercy.
1: Christ, have mercy.
0: You are seated at the right hand of the Father to intercede for us. Lord, have mercy.
1: Lord, have mercy.
0: May Almighty God have mercy on us, forgive us our sins, and bring us to everlasting life.
1: Amen.
0: Let us pray. O God, who decreed that Saint Barnabas, a man filled with faith and the Holy Spirit, should be set apart to convert the nations, grant that the gospel of Christ, which he strenuously preached, may be faithfully proclaimed by word and by deed. Through our Lord Jesus Christ, your Son, who lives and reigns with you in the unity of the Holy Spirit, God forever and ever.
1: Amen.
2: A reading from the Acts of the Apostles. In those days, a great number who believed turned to the Lord. The news about them reached the ears of the church in Jerusalem, and they sent Barnabas to go to Antioch. When he arrived and saw the grace of God, he rejoiced and encouraged them all to remain faithful to the Lord in the firmness of heart. For he was a good man, filled with the Holy Spirit and faith. And a large number of people were added to the Lord. Then he went to Tarsus to look for Saul. And when he found him, he brought him to Antioch. For a whole year, they met with the church and taught a large number of people. And it was in Antioch that the disciples were first called Christians. Now there were in the church of Antioch prophets and teachers: Barnabas, Simeon, who was called Niger, Lucius of Cyrene, Manaen, who was a close friend of Herod the Tetrarch, and Saul. While they were worshiping the Lord and fasting, the Holy Spirit said, "Set apart for me Barnabas and Saul for the work to which I have called them." Then, completing their fasting and prayer, they laid hands on them and sent them off. The word of the Lord.
3: Thanks be to God.
2: The Lord has revealed to the nations his saving power. Sing to the Lord a new song, for he has done wondrous deeds. His right hand has won victory for him, his holy arm. The Lord has revealed to the nations his saving power. The Lord has made known his salvation. In the sight of the nations, he has revealed his justice. He has remembered his kindness and his faithfulness toward the house of Israel. The Lord has revealed to the nations his saving power. All the ends of the earth have seen the salvation

by our God. Sing joyfully to the Lord, all you lands. Break into song, sing praise. The Lord has revealed to the nations his saving power. Sing praise to the Lord with the harp and melodious song, with trumpets and the sound of the horn. Sing joyfully before the King, the Lord. The Lord has revealed to the nations his saving power.

0: The Lord be with you.
1: And with your spirit.
0: A reading from the Holy Gospel according to St. Matthew.
1: Glory to you, O Lord.
0: Jesus said to the 12, "As you go, make this proclamation. The kingdom of heaven is at hand. Cure the sick, raise the dead, cleanse the lepers, drive out demons. Without cost you have received, without cost you are to give. Do not take gold or silver or copper for your belts, no sack for the journey, or a second tunic, or sandals or walking stick. The laborer deserves his keep. Whatever town or village you enter, look for a worthy person in it, and stay there until you leave. As you enter a house, wish it peace. If the house is worthy, let your peace come upon it. If not, let your peace return to you." The Gospel of the Lord.
1: Praise to you, Lord Jesus Christ.
0: Dear friends, we celebrate one of the apostles today, but not one of the 12. Barnabas is considered an apostle, called an apostle, because of the depth of his faith and the effectiveness of his preaching. He was martyred around the year 61, stoned to death in Cyprus. But he was a disciple, a friend, a companion of Paul, and would have been right there in the mix, as we heard in this beautiful reading from the Acts of the Apostles. One of my favorite readings, because of that wonderful line, "It was at Antioch that they were first called Christians." I don't know if we ever really think about that much. Like, what were they doing before they got to Antioch? Well, they were doing the work of being Christians, but it was only there that word came about. And we know that prior to that, they were simply called, as I've said many times, followers of the way of Jesus Christ, the way of his life, the way of his cross, the way of his death, the way that he wants us to be. And Barnabas was such an effective preacher of that one, he's remembered. Wouldn't this be nice if we were remembered this way? As a good man, filled with the Holy Spirit and faith. In 2,000 years, what will be said about you and me? If that's it, I'll be happy. That he was filled with the Holy Spirit, a good man, and filled with faith. But his preaching was so effective that many, it says, a large number of people were added to the Lord. How many are added to the Lord because of your life? Because of the way you speak? Because of the way you live your life and the choices you make? I don't think we're all called to stand on the street corners and shout out the top of our lungs, you know, not just that the Knicks have won, but that Jesus is king, right? That's not effective. What is effective? Living a witness-filled life. Allowing your faith, allowing my faith, to actually have an impact in my decisions and in the way I treat people. Being a true disciple of the Lord. And of course, we know that what is discipleship but imitation? That at the end of the day, we who follow, we who love the Lord, are simply trying to become more like him. And the more like him, the more we will be effective in adding people to the Lord. So let's pray that through the intercession of St. Barnabas, who loved the Lord Jesus and preached his word and proclaimed his truth, and because of his faith and his goodness, added many to the Lord, that we too could do the same. That by the way we speak, and by the way we live, and by the way we work, and by the way

0: way we love, and by everything about us, we might never be a hindrance to the Lord, but we might add many to him, that our witness might attract others to come follow Jesus too. Let's pray through the intercession of St. Barnabas, the patron of our parish in Belmore, and maybe our patron too today, that we could do great things for the Lord Jesus simply by loving how he loved, with the help of the Holy Eucharist, the prayers of the Blessed Mother, and St. Agnes, our patroness, we'll be able to do great things for the Lord today. In the name of the Father, and of the Son, and of the Holy Spirit. Amen. Amen. Let us pray.
1: That the Holy Spirit may renew and purify the Church, inspiring deeper faith among her members and a stronger witness to the world, let us pray to the Lord.
2: Lord, hear our prayer.
1: For leaders in government, that Christ may guide them to promote the common good according to his will, let us pray to the Lord.
2: Lord, hear our prayer.
1: For those burdened by illness, that they may experience the healing power of Christ, let us pray to the Lord.
2: Lord, hear our prayer.
1: And today at this Eucharist, we pray for the intention of Annabelle Acosta. Let us pray to the Lord.
2: Lord, hear our prayer.
1: And for the needs and intentions that we hold in the silence of our hearts and the hearts of those watching on the Catholic Faith Network. Let us pray to the Lord.
2: Lord, hear our prayer.
0: And for an increase of vocations to the priesthood and religious life, especially from the people of our parish and the children of our schools, we pray to the Lord.
2: Lord, hear our prayer.
0: Heavenly Father, we ask that you hear and answer all of these prayers, those spoken aloud, and those which remain in the silence of our hearts. We make them known to you with great confidence, through Christ our Lord.
2: Amen.
1: Amen.

0: Pray, brethren, that my sacrifice and yours may be acceptable to God, the Almighty Father.
1: May the Lord accept the sacrifice at your hands for the praise and glory of his name, for our good and the good of all his holy church.
0: Sanctify with your blessing, we pray, O Lord, the offerings presented here, so that by your grace they may set us on fire with the flame of your love, by which Saint Barnabas brought the light of the gospel to the nations. Through Christ our Lord.
1: Amen.
0: The Lord be with you.
1: And with your spirit.
0: Lift up your hearts.
1: We lift them up to the Lord.
0: Let us give thanks to the Lord our God.
1: It is right and just.
0: It is truly right and just, our duty and our salvation, always and everywhere to give you thanks, Lord, Holy Father, almighty and eternal God. For you, eternal shepherd, do not desert your flock, but through the blessed apostles watch over it and protect it always, so that it may be governed by those you have appointed shepherds to lead it in the name of your Son. And so with angels and archangels, with thrones and dominions, with all the hosts and powers of heaven, we sing the hymn of your glory, as without end we acclaim.

are indeed holy, O Lord, the fount of all holiness. Make holy, therefore, these gifts, we pray, by sending down your Spirit upon them like the dewfall, so that they may become for us the body and blood of our Lord Jesus Christ. At the time he was betrayed and entered willingly into his passion, he took bread and, giving thanks, broke it, and gave it to his disciples, saying, "Take this, all of you, and eat of it, for this is my body, which will be given up for you."

In a similar way, when supper was ended, he took the chalice, and once more giving thanks, he gave it to his disciples, saying, "Take this, all of you, and drink from it. For this is the chalice of my blood, the blood of the new and eternal covenant, which will be poured out for you and for many for the forgiveness of sins. Do this in memory of me."

Therefore, as we celebrate the memorial of his death and resurrection, we offer you, Lord, the bread of life and the chalice of salvation, giving thanks that you have held us worthy to be in your presence and minister to you. Humbly we pray that, partaking of the body and blood of Christ, we may be gathered into one by the Holy Spirit. Remember, Lord, your church spread throughout the world, and bring her to the fullness of charity, together with Leo, our Pope, and John, our Bishop, and all the clergy. Remember also our brothers and sisters who have fallen asleep in the hope of the resurrection, and all who have died in your mercy. Welcome them into the light of your face. Have mercy on us all, we pray, that with the Blessed Virgin Mary, Mother of God, with Blessed Joseph, her spouse, with the blessed apostles, and all the saints who have pleased you throughout the ages, we may merit to be co-heirs to eternal life, and may praise and glorify you through your Son, Jesus Christ. Through him and with him and in him, O God, Almighty Father, in the unity of the Holy Spirit,

0: At the Savior's command, and formed by divine teaching, we dare to say, Our Father, who art in heaven, hallowed be thy name. Thy kingdom come, thy will be done, on earth as it is in heaven. Give us this day our daily bread, and forgive us our trespasses, as we forgive those who trespass against us. And lead us not into temptation, but deliver us from evil. Deliver us, Lord, we pray, from every evil. Graciously grant peace in our days, that by the help of your mercy we may be always free from sin and safe from all distress, as we wait the blessed hope and the coming of our Savior, Jesus Christ.
1: For the kingdom, the power, and the glory are yours, now and forever.
0: Lord Jesus Christ, who said to your apostles, Peace I leave you, my peace I give you, look not on our sins, but on the faith of your church, and graciously grant her peace and unity in accordance with your will, who live and reign forever and ever.
1: Amen.
0: Peace of the Lord be with you always.
1: And with your spirit.
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0: Blessed are those called to the supper of the Lamb.
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As we receive the pledge of eternal life, we humbly implore you, Lord, that what we celebrate in sacramental signs on the memorial of the blessed Apostle Barnabas, we may one day behold unveiled through Christ

0: Lord.
1: Amen.
0: Dear friends, at the end of the first reading, the apostle tells us that the apostles laid hands on Barnabas and then sent him out to proclaim the good news. We will see that in our midst in action on Saturday, June 20th, with the ordination of three new priests for our diocese, when the bishop will lay hands on them following the apostolic tradition, which is exactly what happened in the Acts of the Apostles. You're all invited to attend that ordination mass. Please pray for those three men as they prepare to literally lay down their lives on this floor for the Lord, to go out and to proclaim the gospel, and pray that many more men will follow the call of the shepherd and respond to that need to proclaim the gospel. The Lord be with you.
1: And with your spirit.
0: May Almighty God bless you, the Father, and the Son, and the Holy Spirit.
1: Amen.
0: Go forth, the Mass is ended.
1: Thanks be to God. The recessional hymn is number 610. Praise my soul, the King of Heaven.

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1: At Boys and Girls Clubs, it's not just about trying new things.
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1: It's not about learning the right steps.
3: Four.
1: Or making contact.
3: Five, six, seven, eight.
1: It's not about exploring the future. It's about helping them build it. It's about taking steps to greatness. About making a connection. It's about proving every kid and teen has what it takes. It's about people in our clubs who bring out the greatness in every kid who enters our doors. It's not just about being on stage. It's about walking across it. Great futures start here, and here, and here.

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1: Today on CFN Live, from the National Shrine of Our Lady of Champion in Wisconsin, Father Nathan Mudd with a look at next month's very special event, celebrating the Catholic Saints of America. And joining us from Idaho, Olympic athlete and founder of Fit Catholic Mom, mom of eight, Rebecca Dassault. And joining us right here in the studio, the Director of Communications and Development at Catholic Charities of Long Island, Daniel Campbell. 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

0: Hello and welcome to CFN Live on this Thursday, June 11th. I'm Colleen McVeigh.
1: And I'm on senior Jim Vlaughn, and here's a look at what's trending now.
0: Well, today, U.S. bishops are consecrating the United States to the Sacred Heart of Jesus. This month is dedicated to the Sacred Heart, and the consecration is part of America's celebration of the nation's 250th anniversary. The USCCB is inviting all parishes around the country to help celebrate America's freedom of religion, a freedom to practice faith openly, without fear, in the home, church, and the public square. You can see the consecration mass right here on CFN this afternoon at 4 o'clock. Well, in Barcelona, Pope Leo celebrated mass at the iconic Sagrada Familia and blessed the Basilica's highest spire, which is called the Tower of Jesus Christ. The Basilica, which has been under construction for 144 years, is now the world's tallest church. This was one of the highlights of the Pope's week-long trip to Spain. The mass was celebrated on the 100th anniversary of architect Antoni Gaudí's death. Gaudí, who has been called God's architect, is on the path to sainthood. And today is the feast of Saint Barnabas. Barnabas was among Christ's earliest followers and was responsible for welcoming Saint Paul into the church. He introduced Paul to St. Peter and the other apostles. St. Barnabas dedicated his life to the Lord, and while he was not one of the 12 apostles, he is traditionally regarded as one of the 72 disciples of Christ and one of the most respected men in the early church. And that's a look at what's trending now.
1: I'll take that, one of the 72. That's pretty good.
0: Oh, yeah, really, right?
1: You know, I was watching early this morning the Holy Father in Spain, and he was receiving, like, questions and answers from young people. And a girl got up. It's all in Spanish, and she's obviously speaking with passion about the loss of her mother, her father. I could just read a little bit of the subtitles in Spanish. That's all I could really read. And the Pope is crying. People in the audience are crying. I'm at home at the rectory crying. I didn't even know what she was saying, but it was like a moment of sharing, like, tremendous, you know, sadness and hope in Jesus Christ. And the Holy Father got up. She came up there, gave her a big hug and held her, and it was an extremely moving thing.
0: So, boy.
1: Good things are happening over there, and I love to see it. The crowds are incredible. And
0: millions of people, yes.
1: It's a good thing. So this is just a prep for coming to Illinois, so get ready.
0: Well, that's a great way to start our morning, so thank you for that.
1: Good thing, yeah.
0: You'll be back with news from the Vatican and around the world. And joining us from the National Shrine of Our Lady of Champion in Wisconsin, Father Nathan Mudd. We'll be right back.
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3: 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In world news, thousands of faithful welcomed Pope Leo at the Montserrat Abbey, Catalonia's most sacred shrine and home to La Maroneta, the region's patron saint. After remarks from local church leaders, the rosary began in Catalan.
4: At 720 meters above sea level and about 40 kilometers from Barcelona, stands Montserrat Abbey, the most sacred site in Catalonia. It is home to its patron saint, La Maroneta, a 12th century statue of the Virgin Mary. Pope Leo XIV traveled there to pray the rosary. This is how the faithful welcomed him. Once inside, and after remarks from the abbot and the bishop, the rosary began in Catalan.
5: Gloria al Padre, al Figlio, al Spirito Santo.
4: Then the Pope addressed those gathered. He recalled that Pope Francis honoured the Virgin Mary with the Golden Rose and said that now, 3 years later, he entrusts his own pontificate to her care.
6: Sei contento di poter stare al pies della Maroneta per incominarli per la confianza nella sua intercessione maternale. Il mio servizio petri è la missione dell'Iglesia nel mondo.
4: During the rosary, dozens of children stood near the altar. They are members of the oldest boys' choir in Europe and surprised the crowds with the Virolai, the hymn dedicated to the Virgin of Montserrat. After the ceremony, the Pope went out to greet the worshippers gathered in the square.
6: Gracias por estar aquí. Gracias por esta hermosa manifestación de fe. Todos unidos en una sola familia. Con esta acogida de nuestra Madre María, la Virgen de Montserrat.
4: There is another link between La Maroneta and the papacy. Pope Leo XIII, the Pope after whom Pope Leo XIV chose his name, declared Montserrat the patron saint of Catalonia in 1881.
3: In national news, the Pontifical Mission Societies in the United States has announced the appointment of Most Reverend John O. Barris, our bishop, the Bishop of Diocese of Rockville Center, to its board of directors and his election as chairman of the board. Bishop Barris brings to this leadership role a deep commitment to the Church's missionary identity and to the universal call to holiness. The Pontifical Mission Society said Bishop Barris's episcopal motto, Holiness and Mission, is taken from Pope St. John Paul II's encyclical, Redemptoris Missio, which emphasizes the universal call to holiness and mission in the life of the Catholic Church. The motto also expresses Bishop Barris's commitment to Pope Leo XIV's emphasis on a contemplative global Catholic missiology and evangelization, as well as the call for a missionary conversion of Catholic parishes and of every dimension of Catholic life and witness to the world. Bishop Barris said in part, I am deeply honored to serve the Pontifical Mission Societies in this new capacity. The call to holiness is inseparable from the call to mission. As we prepare for the September 24th beatification of Archbishop Sheen, I look forward to supporting the Church's missionaries throughout the world and helping Catholics embrace more fully their baptismal responsibility to proclaim the gospel. In other national news, the Father Peyton Center in Boston, Massachusetts, is a Catholic pilgrimage and spiritual center dedicated to the legacy of Patrick Peyton. It promotes family prayer and faith through its chapel, museum, and educational programs. CFN had the opportunity to visit the center. Take a look.

0: But then especially just to see these families praying, especially at that rosary when we had those five different families come up and lead the decades, and you had lisping children and teenagers and moms and dads. So just to see that prayer passed down across the generations and to allow us all to share in that joy, that was really special.
1: That was lovely to see. And
0: yeah.
1: The children doing it. And you hear their voices.
0: Yeah,
1: it's
0: right?
1: It was. When you have a little child doing the rosary, I know when I was a kid, I was like, I don't want to do it because I don't want to talk. But they were just,
0: They seem like naturals, right? Yeah. They seem like pros.
1: They're so cute when at that age and you hear them and they're praying. Yeah. That's wonderful.
0: But then also the teenagers, right? There was something special about that sometimes, you know, teenagers can be kind of a little bit indifferent, at least stereotypically, to something like prayer. So to see multiple teenagers there praying with their families and leading us all in prayer, again, also just a really inspirational moment. The two main takeaways that I would love for families to experience is just that they grow closer to one another in prayer, that the experience at the grotto or the rosary walk or even just our own actual chapel where we have mass, the Queen of the Holy Rosary chapel, that they're just drawn closer to one another as families, but then also that they encounter Father Peyton as one of the friends among the holy men and women of God that they can experience.
2: Our family has just been so drawn to the rosary, and we discovered Father Peyton's ministry about 3 years ago just by chance of attending our church's little event here. And ever since then, I felt a very close connection with Father Peyton and have sought his intercession at times, and just like I could cry telling stories. Like, he's just such a beautiful priest and hopefully soon to be saint. And just his love for our Blessed Mother and for Jesus, it's infectious even as he intercedes from heaven.
1: Why do you believe Father Peyton's life continues to resonate with people today, nowadays?
3: He's got a universal story. Mm-hmm. He came from a family like each of us do. And as people get to know his family story, they might identify with certain parts of it. So they experience poverty, illness, and yet through their faith, they were able to stay together and not just survive, but to thrive and to do wonderful things. So I think that any of us, whether we're thinking about our own personal journeys or it is our family life, we get thrown curveballs, and we can see in his life and his example with his family, how that you can not only make it through, but follow God's plan for you.
4: He's a man who cared about media, and you still have such a very beautiful studios here to produce a lot of content that is directed at families. And he would be happy to see the rosary work and the grotto. He cared so much about the our Blessed Mother and proposing her to families, especially through the rosary. He would be able to be thrilled to see that we have conference facilities here as well, where families can be able to come for the retreat or some kind of conference so that they can be able to receive the spiritual nourishment they need.
1: Why was it important to reopen the Peyton Center at this time?
4: You know, when you look at family life and where it's coming from and where it needs to be going, we need to have the right infrastructure in a place that can be able to welcome families and accompany them, especially spiritually. And not every place is designed to welcome families, but this very special place here is really designed with the families in mind, especially with the question behind how do we take good care of families? And that's what is happening. And we seem to be blessed that we have Father Peyton has been transferred, is also here, who is really one of the foremost missionaries to families throughout the whole world.
1: What are your hopes and your goals for the Peyton Center moving forward from here on?
4: We have a lot of programs. It's going to be a formation place for a lot of families. We have programs that help in the formation of men. We have programs that help in the formation of couples. We have programs that help in the formation of children and others that also promote the devotion to our Blessed Mother. So a lot of programs, schools come in, and we have adoration for young children, and

0: there is a lot that is going to happen in this place.
1: I think the Father Peyton Center has really become a big central part of our family, not only because the column works here, but we have are always prayed the rosary on daily with our family. We have 5 children, thanks be to God. And it kind of puts something concrete into something that we've already done.
2: I'm privileged to serve on the board of directors, and this has been a walk, a journey that's been, it started long time before Father Peyton, but now with Father Venerable Peyton leading the way, more and more families are drawing closer to praying the rosary as a family, guided by our Blessed Mother.
3: Nice job, CFN team. Good story. Now back to Colleen.
4: Thank you, Monsignor. Well, as the nation prepares to celebrate its 250th anniversary, the National Shrine of Our Lady of Champion is inviting everyone to celebrate the Catholic Saints of America. This special event is being held at the National Shrine from July 1st through the 9th. And joining us now with all the details is Father Nathan Mudd, who is the chaplain at the Shrine, which is in Champion, Wisconsin, the site of the first and only approved Marian apparition in the United States. Father Nathan, thanks so much for joining us. I'm so excited about this.
5: Yeah, so are we. Yeah. Great to be able to celebrate this.
4: Before we start with what's happening in July, just tell everybody about the National Shrine and the apparition.
5: So in 1859, Adele Bryce, a young Belgian immigrant woman, saw Our Lady a total of 3 times altogether. And it was at the last time that Our Lady told her who she was, the Queen of Heaven, and then gave her a message to pray, do penance for the conversion of sinners, to gather the children and teach them their catechism, and then finally ending with a message of go and fear nothing, I will be with you. People have been coming to the shrine ever since then to find peace and answer to their prayers, especially with miracles like the preservation of shrine grounds from the Great Peshtigo Fire. And lots of people have continued to receive great favors through Our Lady's intercession here.
4: Yeah, when you talk about that fire, that was, a fire just spread through the area. Thousands were killed, right? But people that were at the site of the chapel, nothing happened around that site, right?
5: Right. They prayed the rosary all night long as the fires raged around them. And it was later described by one of the local priests as an emerald jewel in a sea of ash. Because everything else was burned, but the shrine grounds themselves were unharmed. And the people here unharmed as well, despite the fire that raged around them up and down the rest of the peninsula.
4: I'm so glad more and more people are learning about this. And I'm also excited, and I know you are, that, her cause for sainthood was just opened in January, right?
5: Yeah, we're super excited to be part of this, bringing another, hopefully, American saint to the fore. She's not a saint yet, but having opened the cause, we're now beginning all of the investigations leading up to, hopefully, a canonization and approval of that, which has really helped us get into learning about other canonization causes going on in America.
4: And that brings us to what's happening from July 1st through the 9th. Let's talk about the exhibit honoring the saints who shaped America. And it is saints, blesseds, venerables, and servants of God, right? Tell us all about it.
5: Right. So our shrine staff here has done a fantastic job of investigating and looking into, trying to find all of the current canonization causes from those who have been completed, so American saints, and those who are still on the way, from servants of God whose causes have been opened and are still under investigation, to those who have been beatified, who are on those closer steps to sainthood. So we have about 76 altogether American men and women who have lived lives of holiness that we want to celebrate at this American Saints celebration.
4: Yeah, it's such a great opportunity for everybody to learn about these 76 holy men and women. I think there are fewer than 15 American saints right now. Of the relics that people will see at the exhibit, what relics will people be able to venerate?
5: So we'll have relics of saints like Saint Kateri Tekakwitha, which is a relic I was helpful in being able to bring to the shrine, but Saint John Neumann, Saint Francis Xavier Cabrini, Saint Elizabeth Ann C.

0: Santamian Devoister of Molokai, to name a few of them, especially names that people would recognize, especially those who maybe lived in those locations, from Philadelphia to New York State to Hawaii.
1: Yeah, I love that. I'm just looking at some of the names, and so I started looking. I'm learning. I'm always learning new things here. But even, Blessed Solanus Casey, if he becomes a saint, he will be the first U.S.-born priest who will become a saint. And so many more people I love are learning about. Servant of God Michelle DuPont, right, from North Dakota, this focus missionary, right?
0: Yeah, very recent in our own life, somebody that you can still meet people who knew her, who worked with her, who prayed with her. And that's a fantastic thing, to know that there are people still living today who interacted with saints in our very nation.
1: So
0: that way we don't have to think about them being in Europe or in the past, right? But people become saints here and now.
1: So the kind of, I know there will be exhibits, there will be just what's people there who are helping to trying to promote the causes, who will be there to help us learn more about even just the canonization process, which a lot of people don't know about.
0: Yeah, we'll have people from our own staff on site who will be talking about those things, but especially we've invited and have a lot of people who accepted the invitation from the different guilds promoting saints' causes and stories of these, not just the saints, but those who are servants of God whose canonization processes are taking place right now, like those from the Patrick Peyton, Father Patrick Peyton Shrine. We'll have representatives here from there who will be talking about Father the Rosary and the family, the Praise Together, Stays Together.
1: Exactly.
0: And where they are in that canonization cause.
1: It's so great because it is this opportunity to discover a new devotion to a holy man or woman that you did not know, a holy person in the United States, like you said.
0: Yeah, and maybe somebody close by that you never knew about. We've learned about a lot of different saints that we didn't know, or canonization causes that we had no idea were going on. People from Louisiana, people from Wisconsin, people from California. There's a lot all over the nation.
1: And like I said, this begins July 1st, and it begins with a novena, which I love because the shrine is near Green Bay, Wisconsin. But if somebody is not there, we can participate right in this novena. Tell us about that.
0: Yeah. If you go to championshrine.org/American Saints, I think that's the web address. But at championshrine.org, you find the Catholic Saints novena that you can sign up for, and you'll receive emails reminding you about the novena with the prayers for every day, as we'll be praying for a different intention every day having to do with our nation.
1: And this is open to everybody. Hopefully you are in the area, because it would be so. What you're expecting, I think, at least 15,000 people from July 1st through the 9th. It is open to families, all ages. I just want, and you know, you sent us the magazine. There's a great magazine with so much information in it, and also the website. So for our viewers, they can also get the magazine, right? Can you tell us about that?
0: Yeah, you can sign up on our website to receive the magazine and newsletters that we continually send out to keep people updated on what's happening at the shrine, as well as giving information on how to visit the shrine. As much as we would love people to know, all the graces that come with Our Lady come from visiting the shrine, the grounds where she appeared.
1: So anybody who is in the Wisconsin area, you have to go to the shrine, and you can find out more. The website is championshrine.org.
0: championshrine.org. That's correct.
1: Okay. And really, I'm so excited about this. I think so many people are, and I know you put so much work into this. It'll be wonderful for all the pilgrims who come to the shrine from July 1st through the 9th, everybody. Really check it out. Father Nathan, thank you so much. And, you know, we wish you so much, you know, just wish you well during this beautiful celebration of American Saints. Thank you.
0: You're welcome. Thank you. Keep us and all the pilgrims who come here during that time in your prayers. Definitely. We appreciate it.
1: Definitely. Thank you so much. Well, coming up, Monsignor will be back with more news. And joining us here in the studio, Director of Communications and Development at Catholic Charity of Long Island, Daniel Campbell. Stay with us.

0: Hi, I'm Susan Lucci. I never thought about heart disease until I had my own heart event. 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
2: 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In world news, in a historic first, Pope Leo became the first pope to enter a Spanish prison. During an emotional 20-minute encounter, he met with inmates involved in prison ministry programs and listened to personal testimonies, including a moving story shared by a prisoner.
3: It was the first ever visit by a pope to a Spanish prison. At Brian's One in Catalonia, around 80 inmates who are involved in ministry programs welcomed Pope Leo XIV. Though the meeting only lasted about 20 minutes, the encounter was deeply emotional. Two women prisoners shared their testimonies with the Pope, including Monse, whose story was especially moving.
4: He experimentado la muerte de las personas que más quería y me he transmitido la fe. Me he enfrentado al silencio de Dios. 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
3: Afterwards, Josefina, a woman who nearly lost her son in an accident, spoke and described the incident as a miracle. Then, Pope Leo XIV addressed the group.
5: Si confiamos en la gracia divina y nos dejamos guiar y transformar por ella, descubrimos cómo en nuestra vida el pasado no condena el futuro, sino que nos ofrece la posibilidad de cambiar nuestras decisiones y elecciones. 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
3: This was the Pope's first stop on his second day in Barcelona. From there, he went on to the Montserrat before ending his visit with Mass at the Sagrada Familia.
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0: Ohio has outreach programs that have provided hope, support, and compassion to those facing hardship, reflecting the church's commitment to those serving the most in need.
1: At Su Casa Hispanic Center, we believe in the dignity of every person. We walk alongside our neighbors, offering hope, healing, and opportunity. Today, we want to share the story of Gabriel, a story of resilience, compassion, and transformation. Gabriel came to Su Casa seeking help. After losing both of his legs in a tragic accident, life became a daily struggle. But Gabriel never gave up. He dreamed of walking again, of reclaiming his independence and dignity. He reminded us that even in the darkest moments, the human spirit can shine.
2: No sabía dónde ir. 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
1: Through Catholic Charities and Su Casa's the Holy Family Fund, a direct assistance program providing short-term relief for housing, utilities, and other emergency assistance needs, and through the generosity of our partner, RJ Orthopedic Lab, Gabriel is in the process of receiving prosthetic legs. Ryan Spill from RJ Orthopedic Lab and his team have been incredible partners, compassionate, skilled, and deeply committed to restoring the lives of our most vulnerable neighbors. Gabriel's determination inspired all of us. This wasn't just about prosthetics. It was about restoring hope, dignity, and the opportunity for him to live a life more self-sufficiently. We know that in the near future, Gabriel will walk again with strength, pride, and dignity. His journey reminds us of the power of community and the miracles that can happen when we come together.
2: Esto me dará el poder para perseguir mis aspiraciones laborales y el sueño americano.
1: Gabriel's story is just one of many stories of hope that Su Casa delivers to our community. Salir adelante. Gabriel is moving forward. He is resilient. He shows determination, perseverance, and hope for a better future, even when the odds are stacked against him. He is striving to build a better life despite his adversity.
0: Now back to Colleen.
3: Thank you, Monsignor. Well, students at Oceanside High School prove they have the leadership skills, teamwork, and desire to make a difference in their community. Joining us now with more on their story is Danielle Campbell, the Director of Communications and Development at Catholic Charities of Long Island. Hey, Danielle.
4: Hi, Colleen. AP research students at Oceanside High School learned a valuable lesson that took them beyond the classroom. It was an intricate and involved research project that included coordination, planning, and as mentioned, leadership, teamwork, and public speaking. And because of their efforts, these high school students collected much-needed donations for families here on Long Island who are struggling. It was a lesson that taught them valuable skills on the importance of service, and along the way, they learned how truly rewarding it is.
5: So it was not only fun, but extremely rewarding to see all the things that we were doing. So whether it was sending emails, designing flyers, going to different classrooms, picking up donations, it was really great to see not only how much fun we were having, but also the impact that it's going to have on our community. It was really, really interesting to see kind of how this all gets put together. Throughout the year, we're always working on our individual like humanities projects, and where the goal of our research usually is to improve society and do better things for our community. So it was really interesting after the AP was done and all our tests were submitted that we could actually do one of our own research projects and actually see a direct impact on the community.
6: Everyone really got on board. And this year, I think was the, not I think, I know was the biggest and best it's ever been. So we've collected over 50 cans, a ton of different toiletries like wipes, razors, toothpaste, toothbrushes. In the past, we mainly focus on toys and games, but this year we really diversified our haul and much larger quantities.
7: Mr. Pepe proposed doing like some charity work for us. So then he did some research and he proposed to us Catholic Charity. And that's how we started working with you guys. And then ever since then, we started a toy drive where me and my friends were able to create posters, go to our teachers' classrooms, and ask them to hand out like extra credit assignments for donations. And in doing so, we got a bunch of toys. We got way more donations than I thought we would. Every basket we got from the classrooms, they were basically full, which I wasn't expecting, but it was great, yeah. Everybody worked together on it, it was great.
8: what my group did or

0: or like me and my friends, what we were working on was actually reaching out to teachers in our school. Other students, like, they worked on reaching out to the businesses and getting donations from them, but we worked on actually getting our teachers and incentivizing them to, say, give extra credit for students to bring in donations and such, because that way we can actually prompt our students to get a more involvement in terms of community service, which matters a lot, you know, not for just college applications, but to build a better sense of community at Oceanside. I think that what I learned was that there's a multitude of ways that you can contribute to community service and being a part of your community. I actually hadn't heard of Catholic charities up until I did this project with Mr. Pepe in my class. And it's super cool that by just giving toiletries or by giving plush toys and you know, all these types of things, that we can actually help refugees and we can help seniors and citizens in need who might not have access to these types of goods or opportunities before.
1: I thought this project was really interesting, especially because it really focused on like collaborating with each other. Instead of just like all the work being put on one person, it was more like we each had different tasks. So for example, I was part of the team that helped email teachers and collect stuff from the classrooms, but other people were in charge of making posters and advocating in different ways. And I thought it was really easy to just learn that teamwork is important in doing a project like this. So I learned really like the importance of community and really helping out your community. Before this, I did separate community service projects outside of school, but I didn't really have any plans to specifically focus on that. And then when Mr. Pepe told us about this project, I realized that it could be a really good opportunity to help out other people and focus on our community and helping out others in need. It makes me feel really good about helping out others. This is like a really good opportunity to just give back to my community and really help them in a different way that I haven't before. And it made me feel excited to be able to have this opportunity, and it made me feel good.
2: It was a really good experience. It was a lot of teamwork and communication. It was really good to work with a lot of new people that you don't see a lot.
3: Sometimes I think there's a little envy. People think, oh, you have the best students, stuff like that. Yes, but I also have the most hardworking students, I think, and that's why we're able to do something like this and make a big difference.
4: With the stuffed animals. So all for our families at Catholic Charities of Long Island that we serve. The Oceanside students were from all walks of life, and that really is what was such a beautiful thing. There were people, you know, the students were all different religions, and that's what we say about Catholic Charities. We help all faiths and all backgrounds. Yeah. So it was just lovely to see public high school mm-hmm. students
5: right.
4: do this project for Catholic Charities.
5: Yeah, how great is that?
4: And grasp what we do.
5: And this is what, how many years have they been doing this?
4: This is the third year.
5: Love it.
4: And each year it gets bigger and better. I mean, they had food, diapers, baby supplies, toys, the stuffed animals. They just made such an effort.
5: I heard one of the students too saying, you know, you're welcoming, some of this will be going to refugees, right? The Catholic Charities.
4: So here's the great thing. We were able to bring it over to our immigration ministry, and they're having a refugee day, and they're going to use many of those supplies to help the families that are new to our community and really learning how to be and, you know, thriving in our community, not just surviving.
5: Yeah, all those kids. I'm looking at the toys going, you know, just welcoming these families and the parents who are so happy that you're making their children happy too. It's
4: right.
5: Just so beautiful.
4: And that's what Catholic Charities does for our refugee families. We get them, the students in school, their children in school. We help find jobs, housing, and make sure that they're able to really not just survive, right? We want them to be part of the community. They're excited to be here. And just the Refugee Day, which is coming up, is a beautiful way to welcome them and remind them how loved they are.
5: I think we saw a picture. Maybe it was from last year. All the bubbles.
4: You know? Yes.
5: Everybody loves a bubble, that's for sure.
4: I love that. Yes, that's from
5: there
4: Refugee
5: we go.
4: Day. Right. That's it. That's on our website. If you'd like to find out more information, how you can be part of Catholic Charities and help us do what we do. We answer the call of Christ to help others, all faiths, all backgrounds. Log onto our website, catholiccharities.cc. We have a QR code that you can use with your phone. We always put it up. You can run up and use that on your screen as well, on the screen as well. And, of course, we want to help you. We are here to help our Long Island community. Everything stays on Long Island for all Long Islanders.
5: Right. Well, and thanks to those students, because I like that they seem to be forming a bond. Like one of the girls said, you know, I used to do community service by myself, but doing it as a group like that, and you could see their friendships are being formed there too.
4: Oh, yeah. It really touched their hearts. They had, and again, these are public

0: school kids, right? Public school students, AP students, so smart as whips, but really got the idea of what Catholic Charities does. And it was really a wonderful experience.
1: And so well spoken. That was wonderful. Yeah. So thank you so much.
0: Okay, Colin. Thank you.
1: Yeah, we'll see you next week.
0: All right.
1: Thanks, Danielle. Well, coming up, we'll have more news. And joining us from Idaho, the founder of Fit Catholic Mom, Rebecca Dussault. Stay tuned.
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6: 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Danish designer Klaus Krogh and the team at 2K Denmark led the typography and book design of Ascension's Liturgy of the Hours, second edition. Their work shapes how the four-volume set looks and feels, from the fonts and page layouts to the overall reading experience. Take a look.
7: It's always been letters for me. Letters are so fascinating. I mean, these little abstracts that are developed from hieroglyphs turned around into the letters we know today, capable of creating words, beautiful words, that can keep everything that's difficult and important and even holy through space and time. When I started this company together with my wife, I said, we're going to become a very, very small company. Why? Because we're going to put so much effort into each and every assignment that nobody's going to pay for it. So we are not going to grow any. Now, almost 40 years later, we have the very best customers. We have customers in 43 countries. We do typesetting in Chinese and Japanese. Why? Well, because we take care. We do our very best every time. When you hear what I'm saying, you obviously hear the words I'm saying, but you hear them with the sound of my voice. So what's the sound of the printed word? That's actually the type design. The type design gives the flavor and the spices to the printed word. So when we're creating a typeface, like the Ascension Serif that we just created, we are creating a voice for the Liturgy of the Hours. You don't recognize a word by spelling it out. You couldn't possibly read with the speed that we all do. You recognize the words as letterscapes. It's a one sign, just like a Chinese sign, when you read a word. And you can even read it in uppercase or lowercase or mixed case. That means a lot when you do typesetting, because then you know that if you want people to recognize these beautiful words, we need to treat them as best we can, so that they appear as crisp and as recognizable as possible. Obviously, we design typefaces, and you might think that designing a typeface is creating the shape around the typeface, and it is, but it's maybe only 5% of what you do. Each and every letter pairs are spaced individually. You might say that the imagery you look at, it's like the tip of the iceberg. That's the 10%. The 90% is something you don't see, but it ensures that you read only beautiful words. When people see a Bible that they recognize as readable, it's all these choices that made it readable. So the typeface, the size, the kerning. We actually create beauty that actually creates a difference in the way you perceive the message. in a book, you got the book design,

0: you've got the book layout and you've got the book typesetting. So the design is the choice of typeface family, the choice of colors. Also design includes the covers and the packaging. The layout is when the page identity is going to be established. The typesetting is the space between the letters and the words and the lines. Executing these decisions really demands a lot of attention. When it comes to the end of it, we only got one tool, and that's our eyes. We have to look at what we've done, and I will guarantee you these pages have been back and forth, I don't know, maybe 10 times before we reached the final result. So we'll create the optimal way of presenting these prayers. The awareness that this is going to be used the next 50 years every day shows you the importance of the choices you make. We're aware of that, and we try to create at the same time something new, something fresh, but also keeping the reader's mind focused. I think that's a balance you have to look for, so every time they open the book, they feel welcomed back. I think beauty and faith is interlocked. The beauty of the language for prayers, the beauty within, we're trying to make it show on the outside. And that's our deepest inspiration. The way your active Christian life can be inspired by beauty, the easier your heart is to receive the message from God.
1: I've been using these books every day, Liturgy of the Hours, first edition, for 40 years plus. I'm praying this one is a beautiful one, too. It's going to be available for pre-order beginning July 1st, 2026. Now back to Colleen.
2: Thank you, Monsignor. Our next guest is an Olympian, a world champion winter triathlete, fitness coach, Catholic speaker, founder of Fit Catholic Mom, and mother of eight. Joining us now from Idaho is Rebecca Dussault. Rebecca, welcome to CFN Live. I'm so glad you are here today. And that we will be talking about, you know, faith, family, fitness. But first, I have to start with that beautiful family of yours, mom of eight. That is just amazing. The ages of your children are?
3: Thank you for having me. Yeah, this that photo is slightly outdated because there's a grandchild in there and not one of our newest. So, yeah, we've got them from 24 down to one-year-old.
2: Okay, yeah. And you're now a grandmother, too, of two?
3: To two. Mm-hmm.
2: And just, you know, so busy doing all the things you're doing. But I want to back up because when you were a teenager, when you were a kid growing up, you know, you're an elite cross-country skier. And so much of your story, your beautiful story, is so faith-related. I just take everybody back to when you were a teenager. And, you know, you're at top of your game as a cross-country skier. And you retired at the age of 18, you know, first retired. Just tell, and that had to do with your faith. Can you tell everybody about that?
3: Yeah, absolutely. You know, that's the crux of my story is as a teenager, just developing as an athlete and experiencing a lot of different sports, truly. Swimming competitively for 7 years, being a top gymnast at my high school, all sorts of things had my attention in the sporting world, but none so much as cross-country skiing. And one pivotal experience worth relating is our priest used to take us on incredible adventures. He was quite outdoorsy, and he had us skiing by light of the moonlight into the wilderness, and he actually said the Mass for us in just full moon. And the snow was so deep that we actually had to ski up to receive the Eucharist because we couldn't step off our skis. We would sink into the snow up to our waist. So I thought, well, I've never received Jesus in the pool, nor did I ever on the balance beam, but this is pretty cool. Anyway, it was a healthy family sport. It really attracted great families, and I just thrived in it. I loved the competitiveness. I loved the travel. As I got better and better at it, it just kept expanding its horizons for me. First, I won at the state level in Colorado, where I grew up. Then I won at the national level, and then I was off to the World Championships as a 17-year-old. And I was homeschooled, so it was very conducive to as much training and travel as I needed. And it was a beautiful life, just chasing sport, but not just sport. And as you'll know from my story, a retirement at 19 is not really what's typical, but I had loved

sport up until that time, and then it was really being tainted by worldly influence, that of the U.S. ski team and just experiences abroad. I was traveling just really at the mercy of a lot of teammates and coaches, and not really with a Christian support, if you will, or even a Catholic teammate ever.

0: that this is on point with God's will. So, yeah, long story short, I did retire, or so I thought, and ended up rebounding back into the sport.
1: You rebounded what, when you were 21 years old, right?
0: Yes. Yeah, I had our son 2 years after I retired and 2 years into our marriage. And then I just very innocently started skiing again just to get back in shape and enjoy being outdoors and having him in the front pack initially and then the backpack as he got bigger and just skiing for fun. And then I competed because we had a race come to our local area. And I just could not get into the ski race. And I won and I beat who would become the four-time NCAA champion again that year. She was a formidable racer from Estonia who was already a two-time Olympian. And I beat her. And I was like, wait, Lord, that's funny, not funny. What are we doing here? And my husband said, we got it. You got a ski race again. You have a talent that has really been brushed into the under the rug. And we've got to get out there and be the salt and the light. And we can do it as a family. And I thought, oh, yeah, yikes. I just had really put my skis away and didn't think that was going to be part of our lives. But God wrote a totally different story that really blessed me and continues to bless me and my family. Yeah. I continue to coach not only my own children, but the local race team and just have an impact through sport because it is truly a school of moral excellence if rightly applied.
1: Yeah, first of all, I just love that priest for giving you that beautiful memory and that moment in your life. And you know, this calling for cross-country skiing and sports, but also that you realize that, you know, I got to continue with this gift. And I'm just a little bit back. When you did what you did, you're a mom, you're traveling with a baby, and you're an athlete. Back then, it had to pave the way for other mothers and athletes out there to do what you did.
0: It did. I didn't necessarily realize it at the time. But looking back, I can tell that I had to really cut the red tape, as it were, of doing sports, specifically this sport, without really the backing of a team that understood not only being a parent athlete, but being the mother. It was all things new. The ski team was
1: love that somewhat, picture. That's great.
0: Yeah, right. That's my... that was 2 years. No, I'm like, that was my last pregnancy on our farm
1: where I'm skiing.
0: My husband's snowcat grooms 3K on our own property here. But yeah, it just was a lot of cutting of red tape. And even at the Olympics, people say, how was the Olympics? I'm like, oh, it was so stressful. It was so stressful just to get my family to be able to participate in the ways that we were used to after 2.5 years of traveling the world together year round. For whatever this sport demanded of me, because I was always, you know, daughter of the church first, then mother, then wife, then mother, then athlete, and to keep that hierarchy of priorities straight. And so looking back, though, there was about 5 women at the top of the World Cup who all took a baby break. They announced that they would be back after they gave birth in a non-Olympic, non-world championship year. They came back, and at that time, where I was cutting red tape, the World Cup figured it out, and they started rolling out the red carpet. So they'd have nurseries and some helpers, and just it became so much more accepted. And I would like to think that, yeah, traveling the way that I did and going through all of them, a massive amount of hurdles to bring a family on the road, that it really helped people to see that there are going to be women who can and will do both successfully to the praise of God's glory. And yeah, little things like having my children on the podium and just giving them the fullness of the experience too. I never wanted to go be mother the athlete without them, but really draw them into the experience. And so it continues. It's continued to morph as we've had more and more children and now grandchildren living on our same property here. And it's beautiful, but it's no less. It's a gift through sport to the next generation.
1: Very, you know, Fit, please tell everybody about Fit Catholic Mom, what you are doing and you know, how they can find out more about that, because we can get involved today with that, right? Moms, you can get up and out and how.
0: Yeah, thank you. Yeah, Fit Catholic Mom was just born of being asked, how do you do what you do? What is this about? And, you know, for me, it's like, this is an extension of what I do every day, is really to find my own physical health, mental health, and obviously spiritual well-being. Holiness is the goal. But to do that, we've got to integrate the body and the soul. And really to do that well is sometimes takes a training. People have not grown up with knowing how to be sporty or healthy or athletic or fit, as it were, but without the cult of the body creeping in. Likewise, to be so spiritually minded that we forget that the flesh is just a integral component

0: component in this. We've got to take care of this temple. And when we bring those two realities together, it's a very powerful witness from our own lives. So teaching women to do that, teaching women who are, you know, pressed for time, as we all are really today, but as mamas who just don't find the time for themselves, but they're the most needed person. They're just, without the mom being healthy, happy, and holy, how does she form the next generation? I don't know. So yeah. Really helping her unpack that in a way that is really aligned with what she does have time to do and does have energy to do. Because you could run down to any gym and say, yeah, I'll show up for an hour and a half every day. Well, how long is a mom of 7 or 8 or not 10 or 2, you know, going to keep that up? Maybe not long enough to actually see results. So really respecting that she needs a fitness method from home or at home that integrates her family into parts of it and really helps her to do this sustainably. You know, that's the long-term lifestyle goal.
1: Rebecca, your story is inspirational. I think it will inspire other moms. And I know you're a motivational speaker as well with CatholicSpeakers.com. So if anybody wants you to come speak at times, if you're, you know, in the area, you could do that. But please tell everybody how they can find Catholic Fit Mom.
0: Yeah, you can always find me at Fit Catholic Mom, both on my website, fitcatholicmom.com, also social media, Facebook and Instagram at Fit Catholic Mom. And then, you know, Rebecca at fitcatholicmom.com. But yes, I love to get out there and speak, whether it's to youth or to women, and to really inspire people to take up the call of the church to harmonize the whole human person. Why? For the praise of his glory, and the body is involved. So love to train on that, teach on that, and inspire.
1: Body, mind, and soul. Rebecca, thank you so much. We appreciate you joining us today.
0: Thank you for having me.
1: We'll be back after a short break.
2: Hart, what's going on?
3: I'm leaving.
2: Why? What did I do?
3: Not enough. Constantly ignore me. You barely eat anything healthy. You're half as active as you used to be. The pressure is just too much. I quit.
2: Okay, I get it. I'll do better. Just please, don't leave.
3: Okay. But remember, if I go, you go.
4: Listen to your heart. Don't let it quit on you. Uncontrolled high blood pressure could lead to stroke, heart attack, or death. Get yours to a healthy range before it's too late.
5: Colleen, I'm the first to admit that I jump on the bandwagon the minute the team gets in the finals, right?
1: Yeah.
5: So I'm a Knicks fan now, although I've never been any kind of fan of basketball at all.
1: But everybody's a Knicks fan. And today, people came in just giddy.
5: Yeah. Miraculous,
1: you know, smiling, turnaround. Right, yeah, and just so happy. And and that's everywhere around us now.
5: Be honest,
1: very happy day.
5: New York could use this. So I'm praying for those Knicks to win, because I think New York needs a big shot in the arm right now. It'll be a great thing for us.
1: Yeah, exactly.
5: It'll be a cool thing. So let's go Knicks.
1: Let's go Knicks.
5: I don't know any of you guys, but let's go Knicks.
1: Well, that's it for this hour. We hope you join us again tomorrow right after Mass. I'm Colleen McVeigh.
5: And going to Orlando live right after the show with the USCCB conference, so you'll be able to see our live coverage. For now, I'm Monsignor Jim Vlaughn. Thanks again for joining us, and let's go Knicks.

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0: Welcome, everybody, to CFN's coverage of the USCCB's 2026 Spring General Assembly in Orlando, Florida. Yesterday, we heard the first presidential address from Archbishop Paul Coakley of Oklahoma City, and then we also heard from Archbishop Gabriel Kasha, the newly appointed Apostolic Nuncio to the United States. Today, the bishops will continue to discuss pastoral priorities, evangelization efforts, and initiatives that strengthen the mission of the church. This afternoon, the bishops will consecrate the United States to the Sacred Heart of Jesus as part of the nation's 250th anniversary observance with a special mass at the Basilica of the National Shrine of Mary, Queen of the Universe. So now we take you live to Orlando.
1: In the name of the Father, and of the Son, and of the Holy Spirit.
2: Amen.
1: God, come to my assistance.
3: Lord, make haste to help me.
1: Glory to the Father, and to the Son, and to the Holy Spirit.
3: As it was in the beginning, is now, and will be forever. Amen. Alleluia.

0: Stir up your mighty power, Lord. 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O Shepherd of Israel, hear us. 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O Lord, rouse up your might. O Lord, come to our help.
1: God of hosts, bring us back. 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
0: Lord God of hosts, how long will you frown on your people's plea? You have fed them with tears for their bread, an abundance of tears for their drink. You have made

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1: God of hosts, bring us back. Let your face shine on us, and we shall be saved.
0: You brought a vine out of Egypt. To plant it, you drove out the nations. Before it, you cleared the ground. It took root and spread through the land.
2: The mountains were covered with its shadows, the cedars of God with its boughs. It stretched out its branches to the sea. To the great river it stretched out its shoots.
0: Broken down its walls, it is plucked by all who pass by. It is ravaged by the boar of the forest, devoured by the beasts of the field.
2: God of hosts, turn again, we implore. Look down from heaven and see. Visit this vine and protect it, the vine your right hand has planted. Men have burnt it with fire and destroyed it. May they perish at the frown of your face.
0: May your hand be on the man you have chosen, the man you have given your strength, and we shall never forsake you again. Give us life that we may call upon your name.
2: God of hosts, bring us back. Let your face shine on us, and we shall be saved.
0: Glory to the Father, and to the Son, and to the Holy Spirit.
2: As it was in the beginning, is now, and will be forever. Amen.
0: Stir up your mighty power, Lord. Come to our aid. The Lord has worked marvels for us. Make it known to the ends of the world. I give you thanks, O Lord. Though you have been angry with me, your anger has abated, and you have consoled me.
2: God indeed is my Savior. I am confident and unafraid. My strength and courage is the Lord, and he has been my Savior.
0: With joy you will draw water at the fountain of salvation, and say on that day, give thanks to the Lord, acclaim his name. Among the nations make known his deeds. Proclaim how exalted is his name.
2: Sing praise to the Lord for his glorious achievement. Let this be known throughout all the earth.
0: Shout with exultation, O city of Zion, for great in your midst is the Holy One of Israel.
2: Glory to the Father, and to the Son, and to the Holy Spirit.
0: As it was in the beginning, is now, and will be forever. Amen. The Lord has worked marvels for us. Make it known to the ends of the world. Ring out your joy to God, our strength. Ring out your joy to God, our strength. Shout in triumph to the God of Jacob.
2: Raise a song and sound the timbrel, the sweet-sounding harp and the lute. Blow the trumpet at the new moon, when the moon is full on our feast.
0: For this is Israel's law, a command of the God of Jacob. He imposed it as a rule on Joseph when he went out against the land of Egypt.
2: A voice I did not know said to me, I freed your shoulder from the burden. Your hands were freed from the load. You called in distress, and I saved you.
0: I answered concealed in the storm cloud. At the waters of Meribah I tested you. Listen, my people, to my warning, O Israel, if only you would heed.
2: Let there be no foreign god among you, no worship of an alien god. I am the Lord your God, who brought you from the land of Egypt. Open wide your mouth, and I will fill it.
0: But my people did not heed my voice, and Israel would not obey. So I left them in their stubbornness of heart to follow their own designs.
2: Oh, that my people would heed me, that Israel would walk in my ways. At once I would subdue their foes, turn my hand against their enemies.
0: The Lord's enemies would cringe at their feet, and their subjection would last forever. But Israel I would feed with finest wheat and fill them with honey from the rock.
2: Glory to the Father, and to the Son, and to the Holy Spirit.
0: As it was in the beginning, is now, and will be forever.

0: forever. Amen. Ring out your joy to God, our strength.
1: Brothers, I want to remind you of the gospel I preached to you, which you received and in which you stand firm. You are being saved by it at this very moment. I handed on to you, first of all, what I myself received, that Christ died for our sins in accordance with the scriptures, that he was buried and, in accordance with the scriptures, rose on the third day. They proclaim the Lord's praises and his saving power.
2: They proclaimed the Lord's praises and his saving power.
1: They spoke of the wonders he had worked
2: and his saving power.
1: Glory to the Father and to the Son and to the Holy Spirit.
2: They proclaimed the Lord's praises and his saving power.
0: Barnabas set out for Tarsus to look for Paul. Once he found him, he brought him to Antioch, where they met with the church and instructed a great number of people. Blessed be the Lord, the God of Israel. He has come.

0: church and instructed a great number of people.
1: Let us sing a fitting song of praise to our Savior, who destroyed the power of death and made clear the path to life and immortality through the gospel. And let us petition him in humble supplication.
2: You gave wonderful guidance to your church through her holy and distinguished teachers.
3: May Christians rejoice always in the splendid legacy these teachers have given to your church.
2: When their holy pastors prayed to you, as Moses had done, you forgave the sins of the people.
3: Through the intercession of these holy pastors, continue to sanctify and purify your church.
2: You anointed your holy ones in the midst of their brothers and called the Holy Spirit down upon them.
3: Fill all leaders of your people with the Holy Spirit.
2: You, Lord, are the sole possession of your holy pastors.
3: Grant that those you have redeemed with your blood may remain always in you.
1: Our Father,
3: who art in heaven, hallowed be thy name.
1: Thy kingdom come,
3: thy will be done,
1: on earth as it is in heaven. Give us this day our daily bread, and forgive us our trespasses, as we forgive those who trespass against us.

0: against us, and lead us not into temptation, but deliver us from evil.
1: O God, who decreed that Saint Barnabas, a man filled with faith and the Holy Spirit, should be set apart to convert the nations, grant that the gospel of Christ, which he strenuously preached, may be faithfully proclaimed by word and by deed to our Lord Jesus Christ, your Son, who lives and reigns with you in the unity of the Holy Spirit, God, forever and ever.
2: Amen.
1: The Lord be with you.
2: And with your spirit.
1: May Almighty God bless you, the Father, and the Son, and the Holy Spirit.
2: Amen.
1: Go in peace.
2: Thanks be to God.

0: Good morning, brothers. We have a full and eventful day before us. Before we get to the business of the day, however, I'd like to acknowledge some important anniversaries. First of all, I would like to acknowledge that today is the anniversary of our nuncio, Archbishop Cacha, his priestly ordination. Congratulations. It is also the anniversary of the priestly ordination of our brother, Bishop Tamayo. Happy anniversary, James. And finally, significantly, today is also the 75th anniversary of the Episcopal ordination of Archbishop Sheen, soon to be Blessed Fulton Sheen. So. Brothers, our first order of business today is voting on the amendable documents that were introduced to us yesterday. We will begin with the usual and customary practice vote. You will need to have the meetings app open and ready. Monsignor Fuller, would you please lead us in the practice vote?
1: Thank you, Archbishop. Your Eminences and Your Excellencies, from the main dashboard in the app, please select the vote feature. When the action is proposed to the body, you will see it on the screen in the front of the ballroom, which you already do. For this is the ballot you will be voting on. Archbishop Coakley will instruct you to cast your vote at the appropriate time. For this practice vote, please select now, voting. You will see test ballot number one. Please open that and please indicate your status, Latin Church Diocesan Bishop or equivalent in law, Latin Church Auxiliary Bishop or Coadjutor, Eastern Church Episcopal Bishop or equivalent in law, Eastern Church Auxiliary Bishop or Coadjutor. Please note, Apostolic, Diocesan, or Episcopal administrators should vote according to whether they are members of the Latin Church or Eastern Church. Please select one now. And remember that once you submit your vote, you cannot change it. Once you make your selection, you should see a message saying your vote has been counted.
0: It just keeps

0: Okay. Archbishop, I think we are now ready to proceed.
1: Thank you very much. Brothers, let's now turn to debate and vote on the actions that were introduced to us yesterday. I first call Bishop Michael Woost to the podium to present action items number 3 and 4.

0: Thank you, Archbishop Coakley. Good morning, brothers. The Committee on Divine Worship received no amendments for Action Item 3, the elements of a new edition of the lectionary for Mass. Therefore, Archbishop Coakley, I will move the action. Do the Latin Church members approve these elements of the lectionary for Mass? The ISIL Gray Book translation of the order of readings for Mass, the introduction to the Book of the Gospels, and the refrains of the responsorial psalms.
1: Thank you, Bishop. Brothers, at this time I invite any additional discussion. I believe we are now ready to vote. This vote requires two-thirds of the Latin Church members with subsequent confirmatio and recognitio by the Dicastery for Divine Worship and the Discipline of the Sacraments. Please vote by selecting yes, no, or abstain.

0: Archbishop, the action item passes.
1: Very good. Bishop Wu, please proceed to your next item, next action.
2: Brothers, the Committee on Divine Worship received no amendments for action item 4, the 2025 Roman Missal Liturgy of the Hours Supplement. Therefore, Archbishop Coakley, I will move the action. Do the Latin Church members approve the 2025 Roman Missal Liturgy of the Hours Supplement? For discussion.
1: Is there any discussion of this item? Yep. Everybody's voting.
0: Voting, yeah. Yep.
1: Apparently not.
0: Sorry, we put the ballot up too, sir.
3: Yeah. Time's up anyway.
0: Time's up. Okay.
1: All right.
0: Archbishop, the action passes.
1: Thank you, Bishop Woos.
4: Thank you.
1: I don't think I've ever seen a unanimous vote. Ever. That's a good start. Next, Bishop Barry Nestout, please come to the podium and present to us action item number 5.

0: Thank you, Archbishop. And dear brothers, you have in the meeting app documentation the Group 1 amendments to action item number 5, the revised charter for the protection of children and young people, which have been accepted by the committee. I move that these amendments be accepted at the recommendation of the committee.
1: Is there any discussion?
2: If you would like to look at the amendments, they should be in your app under documentation.
0: There were 15 amendment requests. We do have a Group 1 of those that were accepted.
1: So, any discussion? Is there any discussion?
2: You can't see them? Can't Teresa? See them. Where exactly are they?
0: It was posted on the app. I saw it there this morning. Yeah, touch see all, and then go down to protection children, young people. Updated amendments, action item.
1: Amendments.
3: Updated amendments is under all.
1: Yeah, there they are.
4: I found them.
2: Okay.
4: Yeah. For discussion still?
2: These are the ones that they accepted.
4: Are you looking for discussion?
2: Yeah. And then seeing you can vote on that.
1: Okay. If there are no such requests, all the amendments in Group 1 are adopted. Bishop Nessout, please move to your Group 2 amendments.
0: Okay. Thank you, Archbishop. Brothers, I ask that we now take a look at the Group 2 amendments and to action item number 5, which were posted on the meeting's app. I move that these amendments, which have not been accepted by the committee, be rejected.
1: Archbishop McKnight.
5: I would like a little bit of discussion about the fifth one, I think, about seminary formation, if that could be singled out.
0: Okay.
5: Thanks. Okay. Correct? Do I need to move or anything?
2: No, we'll separate that out.
5: Thank
2: first.
5: You.
0: Pardon me? Just a little bit of explanation for...
2: So we will have to adopt the other ones unless there's a discussion on any others. And then once those are rejected, we would go to the number 5 and talk about that.
0: Okay.
4: Are we looking for discussion?
1: Okay, but without objection, all the amendments of in Group 1 except those just named are adopted. So thank you, brothers. Okay.
0: Okay. Now, to speak about that
1: yes,
0: matter. Okay, number 5.
1: Number 5.
0: The request here, as we read it out loud, was that the insert requested was that we would add, we commit to fostering trauma-informed pastoral care training for all seminarians in our seminaries, and the rationale is the necessity of

0: trauma-informed pastoral approach is one of the things that we have learned these past 25 years. And certainly we have agreed with the understanding of and trying to express that language and sensitivity to those who've experienced trauma. We felt that the commitment was too broad in the sense that, you know, seminary curriculums under the governance of seminary boards and their local bishops, and how that might get, plus the pastoral, the program pastoral formation or priestly formation. So it just seemed to me the scope was too broad, and we decided it was best to just indicate that that's something beyond the charter, that it would have to be kind of worked through at the seminary level.
1: Okay. Thank you. Archbishop Hebda?
2: Archbishop McKnight, I wonder if you could just withdraw the last part of that statement, modification, that in our seminaries, because I think we as bishops could certainly make sure that our seminarians receive that kind of trauma training. And so I think if we deleted that, it would take care of the problem, but it would be up to you.
1: Archbishop McKnight, do you have a response?
3: Thank you, Archbishop Hebda. That is better than nothing. That would be helpful. But as I read the text as given, it says when it addresses seminary formation and the care of victims, it seems to me that is within the scope of the charter. It doesn't obligate anybody. It's a moral commitment, first of all, and it uses the word encourage. So I don't see the reason why we couldn't make a moral commitment that we are going to do our best at forming our priests today to respond appropriately to the victims. That is a result of what we've learned after 25 years. So I don't find the response of the committees to fit. I can read the text itself, because it actually, I just noticed another typo on 287. It says Pope Leo the 16th, but I think it meant Pope Leo the 14th.
0: Yes.
3: Quoting him, saying victims must be treated with great respect and with an understanding that those who have suffered very deep wounds because of abuse sometimes carry those wounds for their entire life. So.
0: I think it was really because it's a very specific term, trauma-informed, and it does have a lot of other associations with it in terms of the I'm sure the literature and the sciences of the response, and so it seemed to be fairly specific. And
3: well,
0: and in terms of curriculum,
3: if it's going to, I'm happy to agree to Archbishop Hebda's recommendation, because I think it's very important we maintain that language as much as possible in this text. Thank you. Do I have to do anything more? Have I said enough?
1: Yeah.
3: Thank you.
4: Bishop Boyer.
1: There he is.
5: I don't believe we should add this to the text. Rather, something like this should be discussed by bringing it to the CCLV committee and perhaps incorporated somehow in our directions that we give to seminaries. I just think the text as it is sufficient to address the matter.
1: Bishop Barron has a...
6: Yeah, I think I just got reassurance on this, but I just want to know, for my own sake, the language of respecting the rights of the accused, just so we're all on the same page that we think that's sufficient, because we all know that's a huge issue for our priests, and I've experienced now in three separate dioceses, so I just want to make sure we're all together on that, if that paragraph is sufficient in defending the rights of the accused and being aware of false accusation, et cetera.
1: Thank you.
7: And
1: Bishop Fernandez?
8: So I
4: would respectfully disagree with the other Earl, simply in favor of Archbishop Hebda's amendment, because that places the responsibility

0: responsibility on us as bishops to make sure that people in our diocese are informed about trauma-informed care, pastoral care. And so I would see that as not placing the responsibility then on the seminaries themselves, but on us as bishops. And so I would favor Archbishop Hebda's modification of the amendment.
1: Bishop O'Connell, Mark O'Connell.
2: Technical thing. Last night we discovered that Archbishop McKnight was using an earlier version of the charter. It wasn't the latest version, so we fixed all the numbers. But his comment about Pope Leo the 14th, 16th made me remember that. So we need to check with Archbishop McKnight the actual text. Does that make sense to you, Bishop Nestout?
3: It does, yes.
2: Could I add one little joke? When we discovered the 14th, 16th as a committee, we were very disappointed in Bishop Sis for missing that.
3: There were some, you know, iterations in terms of revisions, so we were trying to make sure we had the right one that's in front of everybody. So I hope it is the right one as I look through it.
1: Archbishop McKnight, do you have anything further?
4: To clarify,
1: yeah.
5: Yeah, I apologize for not having the most latest version, but I find this whole, it's very difficult to deal with all the information in such a short amount of time. And there's no clean way to know that we've got the most recent version. At least I haven't figured it out yet. But in sum, yes, I would strongly encourage that we favor my amendment as the friendly amendment from Archbishop Hebda that I completely accept and use that as the basis for voting.
4: Okay. Bishop Doherty.
1: Bishop Doherty.
4: There he is.
6: Thank you. I have a question with regard to that use of the word trauma in that particular suggestion, and I'm concerned that it might be, this is my question, could it be read that we are counseling seminarians who themselves have experienced trauma? I think there's enough feedback in my community to think, do they need trauma training because they've been traumatized? Our guys already have a ton of counseling by way of intake and faculty things, and I wouldn't want to cast a shadow on our seminarians.
1: Thank you. Brothers, I'm going to seek a voice vote. Do you favor adding Archbishop McKnight's amendment as modified by Archbishop Hebda? All in favor, say aye.
4: Wait.
1: I'm sorry.
4: How would it read?
3: Okay. Let me get to the right lines here. Okay, it's in Article 17, line 286. It's asked for the insert of the "we commit to fostering a trauma-informed pastoral care training." We commit to working individually in our diocese eparchies and together as a conference through the appropriate committees to strengthen our programs for priestly and diaconal formation in both initial and ongoing formation, period. We commit to fostering trauma-informed pastoral care training, period. with renewed urgency. We

0: will promote programs of human formation for chastity and celibacy onward. Is that sufficient?
1: Okay. Yes, okay. Archbishop McKnight gives a thumbs up. All right, once again, brothers, do you favor adding Archbishop McKnight's amendment as modified by Archbishop Hebda and just read by Bishop Nestout?
2: All in favor?
1: Okay, all in favor, say aye.
3: Aye.
1: Opposed?
4: Aye.
1: Do we need a...
2: Okay, so we will put up a ballot. Just to make sure. So if you would go to your voting, give it 1 second to refresh. If you go to the ballot to voting, ballot number one, please. All those in favor, please say yes. All those opposed, say no. Oh. It should be. Ballot number one, yes. It's a generic ballot, so ballot number one.

0: Is there a timeline on this one?
1: Yeah, there should be.

0: Okay, Michael. Okay, so the amendment is added. Is approved.
1: Okay, thank you.
0: So, so now we go here, but.
2: Archbishop Knight?
3: I just simply move to postpone this vote until the next meeting. Do I need to give the explanation for that now, or is that during the debate?
0: It would, so you're moving, that is, so we would need a second for that, and then a debate.
3: Okay.
0: So.
2: Archbishop McKnight has moved, or has proposed moving this action item to for further consideration until November, is that correct? Okay, that would need a second. We have a second?
0: There is a Bishop Fernandez, yes.
4: I would second the motion to delay until November. I don't know that we lose very much by delaying, and in recent engagement with my own presbyteral council, when they aren't sufficiently consulted, there's been strong pushback. So I second the motion.
2: Okay. Is there any further discussion?
0: Archbishop McKnight.
2: Archbishop McKnight.
3: Sorry, I didn't know I was supposed to do this before. I just think it's so important that in the charter from its origin, we asked our review boards to be our principal advisors on matters pertaining to things as this. And this document is like the most important because we will be morally committing ourselves and to everybody under us in our dioceses to what we hold out in this statement. So I think the presbyteral councils and to consult the priests who have never had we haven't never had the means to consult them, as well as victims.

0: And if we all have at least one victim on our review board, that's a structured way of doing that. So I think it's very important we actually do what we held ourselves responsible for in the first charter and continue as seen and evidenced in the new charter. Thank you.
1: Thank you, Archbishop Knight. And Archbishop Aitchen.
2: Thank you. I would just say that there is a recent precedent for such delay with the recent instruction on our ministry to Native Americans. There was a request to postpone the vote so that other concerns could be addressed, and that too was after a lot of work by the subcommittee. And I think the request that's being made is very legitimate. I know I personally would like the opportunity for sharing this document as amended now with my review board and my priest council and those that work in our safe environment for any further suggestions they might have. So I would be in favor.
1: Thank you. Bishop Cousins.
3: Just a point of order. It seems like this amendment here would take a simple majority to make that happen, but the document needs two-thirds to pass. So that it's just a question, like, if we say no, we're going to go ahead with it, but we don't pass it, then what happens?
4: If it doesn't pass, then the committee would have to reconsider if it wants to pursue further revisions.
5: I would just, again, reiterate, I guess, what I said yesterday, which was that there has been quite a bit of consultation already. There were apparently editions of this that were out there. I know it was not an official one that was out before everyone, but there was some time for groups to be able to consult if they wanted that, or bishops to be able to do so at a confidential level. Again, there's been quite a bit. I'm not quite sure what's gained through the additional time, other than, again, there's an opportunity for some dioceses and presbyterates to look at this again. There is still a very narrow focus for the charter regarding addressing the issue of abuse by clergy of minors. It was not, we were not mandated to do anything broader than that in terms of the issues of bishops and their accountability beyond what was already in the charter, which is handled through vos estis and other avenues. So it seems to me that I'm not quite sure what it gained, other than we'll have more voices and, you know, will there be, I think this is such a topic that so many are interested in and certainly very are aware of it. We've been using practically the charter for these last 25 years almost, and there's not substantial changes other than highlighting the language that we would have for due process and encouraging that for, you know, the presumption of innocence for our clergy, so that there's again, we were appreciative of and listening to all the voices that have come our way through victim assistance coordinators, through safe environment coordinators, through the National Review Board, through the consultations with all the bishops. There's been quite a bit of this already in terms of our consultation. I'm not sure how much more we would gain other than, again, trying to affirm with our own presbyterates to accept a document that already has caused frustration and has not been fully widely accepted. Anyway, I think you know, that, anyway, I would just argue for voting to pass this document as amended today.
1: Thank you. Bishop Burnett, followed by Bishop Cantu.
6: I believe a motion to table is not debatable.
5: Oh, okay.
4: This is a motion for referring back to the committee, but I will refer to the parliamentarian, Archbishop should, sorry.
1: I will refer to the parliamentarian.

0: Here.
1: What we're dealing with is a particularly established element of procedure, which is a postponement to a particular time of a vote. And that's what's been proposed here. So

0: the main document, that would be voted on separately with the implications that Monsignor Fuller just indicated, should, for any reason, the body not vote to approve it.
1: Thank you. Bishop Cantu, followed by Bishop Parker, Adam Parker.
2: Maybe many of us have become synodality weary, but this, I would say, that is an occasion where, as has been mentioned, very little is lost in delaying, and much is to be gained. In the buy-in that we have at our in our particular and local churches. Thank you.
3: As a member of this committee, I would speak in favor of moving forward with the vote now. I believe that, as Bishop Nessout has indicated, substantial consultation has occurred on this matter with the committee and others over the past several years. If it were the sense of the body of bishops that there were particular inadequacies to the current draft, I think that that would be a point of discernment for you and certainly a rationale for delaying this vote. Of course, I agree that consultation can always be of benefit, and certainly there may be some limited benefit to additional consultation on the matter. However, having been involved in the drafting of this revision, I have some reservations as to whether substantial further revision would occur. And therefore, I simply ask you as brothers that if there is some substantial inadequacy to the document, then by all means do vote for the delay. But I think that it would be appropriate at this point to move forward with this vote.
1: Thank you. I see no further questions, so our question then is it the A? Yeah. Do you favor Archbishop McKnight's motion to refer this document to the November meeting, to defer this document to the November meeting? Say yes, no, or abstain.
4: Good. Please go to voting and ballot number 2.
1: Do you favor Archbishop McKnight's motion to refer this document to the November meeting? Yes, no, or abstain.

0: So it is a simple majority, so the motion fails. Okay.
1: Thank you, brothers. Okay. Bishop Nestout, if you would then move your action item.
2: Okay. This is the action item for the approval of the document. Is that correct?
0: Yes.
2: Okay. Dear brothers, action item number 5 is as follows. Does the body of bishops approve the revised charter for the protection of children and young people with the edits reflected as in the attached version, which have been approved by the members of the CPCYP, CCLV, CACG, and the General Council?
1: Thank you, Bishop Nestout. Brothers, at this time I would invite any discussion, additional discussion to this action item. Seeing none,

I believe we're now ready to vote. The vote requires 2/3 of the membership. Please vote by selecting yes, no, or abstain. Please vote now.

0: Very good. Looks like the motion carries. Thank you so much.
1: Thank you, Broch Archbishop. Okay.
0: Okay. Thank you, Bishop Nestout.
1: Thank you. Thank you, brothers. Thank you very much.
0: At this time, I would invite Bishop Juan Miguel Betancourt to present an update on behalf of the Synod Implementation Task Force. Bishop Betancourt, please proceed.

Thank you, Archbishop Coakley. And brothers, thank you for this time. And I want to especially thank again Archbishop Coakley and the Administrative Committee for making space on the agenda to speak to you today about the implementation phase of the 2021-2024 Synod for a Synodal Church Communion, Participation, and Mission. I also want to thank Dr. Julie McStravag, Senior Advisor for the Synod, as well as Alexandra Carroll and Mary Pat Donahue for their work accompanying the synodal process in the United States. Before I talk about the practicalities and logistics of our collective synodal work, I want to give a very brief reminder of how we made it to this point on this synodal journey. Before 2018, Pope Francis frequently mentioned synodality in his speeches and addresses, especially in pastoral settings. He introduced the term synodality in 2015 during his speech marking the 50th anniversary of the Synod of Bishops. In doing so, he sought to enhance the Synod, which is one of the most valuable legacies of the Second Vatican Council. However, the term lacked a clear theological definition at the time. The 2018 document from the International Theological Commission, Synodality in the Life and Mission of the Church, accomplished three things. First, it systematically defined synodality. Second, it distinguished synodality from collegiality and primacy. And third, it rooted synodality in Scripture, tradition, and Vatican II ecclesiology. This doctrinal clarification prevented synodality from being reduced to mere democratization, parliamentary procedure, or structural reform alone. The document further defines synodality as the specific modus vivendi et operandi, the way of living and acting of the people of God as they journey together, listen to God, discern His will, and participate in the church's life and mission. So it is not just an administrative method. It expresses who the church truly is, a pilgrim missionary communion moving forward in history. Now, there are four theological emphases from the document I would like to highlight. One, synodality is constitutive of the church. It is not optional. Two, synodality is rooted in the sacrament of baptism and the action of the Holy Spirit. Three, synodality preserves hierarchical communion while promoting participation. And four, synodality serves evangelization and unity. Therefore, when this began, it already had a robust theological grammar to rely upon. The church did not enter an experiment without foundations. The International Theological Commission had already articulated the ecclesiological framework. Additionally, in the fall of 2018, Pope Francis promulgated the Apostolic Constitution Episcopalis Communio, which reformed the Synod of Bishops, a reform his predecessors also undertook during their pontificates since Vatican II. Recall that St. Paul VI envisioned the Synod as an institution that can be improved upon with the passage of time. Pope Francis' contribution to the Synod of Bishops was to create the implementation phase of a synod, so as to initiate the reception of the synod's conclusions in all the local churches, highlighting the diversity of cultures and the importance of enculturation, so that decisions made at the synod are respected and applied. This is the phase we are currently in, working within our local parishes and dioceses to implement the decisions made during the synod into the life of the local church. In preparing for the task force work, I appreciate that the provinces that responded to Archbishop Coakley's request for consultation regarding the synodality work in the diocese, which itself is a synodal activity. The suggested questions were informed
by Pope Leo's comments on synodality for the Church in the United States, as well as the Synod's final document and the Pathways of Implementation document. The success of the task force depends on feedback like this from the bishops. The honesty with which the bishops shared their reflections was practical and essential. We are invited by the Vatican to present the reality of our work, and we cannot do that without the contributions from the body of bishops. The contributions from the provinces, then, are a central point for the Synod Task Force to determine which activities will best support the bishops. There's a great deal of both positive and critical synodal work happening in the diocese. In various places, synodal processes have been used to assess mass times, the workload of the priests' ministries, and resource allocation. Regularly and intentionally bringing together diocesan staff for moments of prayer, reflection, and learning. Reorienting staff members from focus on business to governance and mission. Guiding pastoral planning and participation in parish closure and consolidation discernment. Along with this significant practical work, two main interconnected themes emerged in nearly all the feedback from the provinces. First, issues with language around synodality, and second, clergy resistance to participating in synodal processes. One province noted, quote, given ongoing confusion and suspicion about the concept of synodality, especially blurred by the German process and media disconnect, many pastors and laity would benefit from a clearer understanding of authentic synodality. Another province shared that there is some inconsistency at the parish level regarding the synodal process, depending on the pastor's knowledge and acceptance of synodality. Furthermore, another province remarked, it is important to continue to find ways to bring priests on board with synodality. There is a significant need for ongoing education on this topic, especially with priests. Additional themes that were shared by many provinces include that synodality is a lived reality, not a new program. Synodal practices predate the current process. Information is the decisive priority, as it is the linchpin of synodal conversion. There was a preference for renewing existing structures rather than creating new ones. Prayerful discernment is the

0: distinguishing mark of synodality, because synodality is fundamentally a spiritual practice. The diverse cultural reality in the United States is a gift to the synodal process and the church's mission, and a sign of hope. The bishops also noted that maintaining momentum for synodal work outside of official synodal periods has been difficult, and that time constraints and competing priorities can limit ongoing consultations. Now, I would like to give a brief update on the newly formed Synod Implementation and Evaluation Task Force. I am happy to share that Bishop Cristiano Barbosa, Bishop John Michael Botin, Bishop Robert Dealey, Bishop Simon Peter Engrid, Bishop Robert Fisher, Bishop Michael Pham, Bishop Luis Romero Fernandez, and Archbishop Thomas Zinkula have agreed to participate in the task force. Bishop Daniel Flores remains as a consultant to the task force. When inviting the bishops to join the task force, geographic location, cultural background, synodal experience, and service to the conference were taken into account. This group will encourage and support the work of synodality in local churches. They will also serve as a resource for the body of bishops during the 2025-2028 implementation phase. Finally, the task force will play a key role in developing programs, resources, guidelines for diocesan evaluation assemblies, shaping the content and structure of the National Evaluation Assembly scheduled for November 20-12, 2027 in Baltimore, and contributing to the ongoing collaborative work with the Canadian Conference of Catholic Bishops. In May, the Synod Secretariat in Rome released additional guidance for the upcoming diocesan, national, and continental assemblies titled Towards the Assemblies 2027-2028. The Synod Task Force is developing guidelines for the documentation that diocesan assemblies will be submitting to the USCCB. The USCCB Synod Office will hold a meeting later this summer to share and discuss these guidelines with your diocesan synod leaders and teams. Therefore, I would like to encourage those of you who have not yet formed a diocesan synod team or have not registered an existing synod team with the USCCB to do so. Diocesan synod teams are an instrumental resource for assisting the bishops in animating a synodal style in the diocese and maintaining a connection with the USCCB Synod Office during the implementation phase. Then more information regarding how to register your team and the details of the upcoming summer meeting will be shared in our new Bishops Weekly newsletter. Now, I would like to share with you the words of the Holy Father from the Jubilee of Synodal Teams celebrated this past October, when more than 200 Americans, bishops, priests, religious, laity, deacons, from about 50 dioceses gathered in assembly. Each continent provided an update on its synodal work and had the opportunity to ask the Holy Father a question that was vetted by the Synod Secretariat. Our provincial feedback shared that younger priests often expressed discomfort with the term synodality, associating it with problematic models abroad, and a fear that synodality may resemble conciliarism or undermine pastoral authority. It was precisely this question about authority and ordained ministry that was posed to the Holy Father by Bishop Faubert from the Diocese of Valleyfield in Quebec. As you will hear, the Holy Father acknowledges that the church we belong to is a synodal church and that laudable synodal structures exist within the church in the United States.
1: Referring to the specific question, I'd like to go back to an expression that Susan

0: Susan used a few minutes ago when she used as a subtitle, pace and scale, and that not all things go along at the same rhythm or the same speed, and that there are indeed differences. One of the differences that apparently many of you experienced, judging by your reaction when the question was asked about the concern that pastors or bishops may experience a diminishing of their authority, apparently some of you have had that conversation, let's say. And I would like to invite all of you, as all of us were invited during the sessions of the Synod, to reflect upon what synodality is about and to invite the priests, particularly, even more so than the bishops, I think, to somehow open their hearts and take part in these processes. Oftentimes, the resistances come out of fear and the lack of knowledge. And every person who has reported so far from their region has put as a priority formation. And I think we have to be very clear and sincere about the importance of formation on every level. Sometimes ready answers are given without the proper necessary preparation to arrive at the conclusion that maybe some of us have already drawn, but others are not ready to or capable to understand. And without the proper formation on every level, in schools, seminaries, ongoing formation programs, adult formation for laity, et cetera, there are going to be resistances and a lack of understanding. And I think that, at least to a certain extent, we have to understand that we do not all run at the same speed, and sometimes we have to be patient with one another. And rather than a few people running ahead and leaving a lot behind, which could cause even a break in an ecclesial experience, we need to look for ways, very concrete ways at times, of understanding what's happening in each place, what the resistances are or where they come from, and what we can do to encourage more and more experience of communion in this church, which is synodal. So, with that, I think that the concrete reality, understanding within the American United States culture, where actually many structures that already exist have great potential for being synodal, and to find ways of continuing to transform them into more inclusive kinds of experiences, whether on pastoral councils, or whether in other diocesan structures or gatherings, the inclusion of people, men and women, laity and clergy, women and men religious, etc., can all take part and feel very much a co-responsible sense of belonging and of leadership and accountability in the life of the church. Obviously, there are challenges, but I think some significant steps have already been taken, and hopefully that will continue. Thank you.
1: So we see, for the Holy Father, the church is synodal, and he understands that the local churches will move at different paces, but he also affirms the good work in the United States regarding synodality. Finally, I want to offer a word regarding the synod study groups. The topics of those study groups were removed from the synod, as Pope Francis did not believe that they had reached consensus and therefore needed further study. 6 of the 12 synod groups commissioned by the synod secretariat have been published so far. And there are a few outstanding questions regarding synod study groups and the role they play within our synodal work. For now, the synod task force is focusing on the implementation of the final document, which Pope Francis made a part of his magisterium. The study group reports

0: remain as working documents. The Holy See will develop the next steps for discernment and revision. Later this month, I will accompany Archbishop Coakley, Monsignor Fuller, and Dr. Mestravec to a meeting with the Synod Secretariat in Rome regarding the 2028 Continental Phase. We'll be joined by our brothers from the Canadian Conference of Catholic Bishops, and there we will have the opportunity to share with other continental teams a report on all the feedback we have collected, the synodal work developing in the United States, as well as an opportunity to meet with the Holy Father. We will bring also several questions regarding the role of the study groups to this meeting to gain more clarity. So that's that. Thank you for your time. Thank you, Archbishop Coakley.
1: Thank you very much, Bishop Betancourt, for your work and that of the task force. Thank you. My brothers, it's my pleasure now to invite Bishop William Walk, along with Mr. Robert Cunningham, Executive Director of Catholic Prison Ministries Coalition, for an update on the important work of the CPMC.
2: Thank you, Archbishop. As Bob makes his way up here, I'll start. It's fun for me, but it's informative, I think. This is something for us. We're going to talk about the Catholic Prison Ministry Coalition and how this organization is really from us and it is for us. My name is Bill Walk. This is my first time up here. I'm a little nervous, but anyway, but it's great to be with you. I am the bishop of the best diocese, Pensacola-Tallahassee, pretty much, best diocese in the country. And I want to invite my fellow brother members of the advisory board to please stand. There are several of us bishops who are on the advisory board for CPMC. So would you please stand? Thank you, brothers. Okay. This is just good for you to see. It is good for you to see that this is really an initiative for us to help to form us, to affirm us, to help us to form and train and support those in our dioceses who are doing prison ministry. When I was in formation as in Holy Cross, they asked me to pick an apostolate, a ministry, you know, for summers and for during the year. And I always gravitated toward ones that intimidated me or scared me the most. And prison ministry was a big one. So I started out in juvenile detention centers and then jails and then prison work. And I did a CPE at Federal Correctional Institution in Pleasanton, California. And it really formed me as a person and affirmed my decision to become a religious and a priest. And then as a priest serving in Colorado Springs or Notre Dame or Phoenix or Austin, I did some ministry, but not a lot. But then when I was a bishop, well, I got busy with everything, you know, in the diocese, even though I had heard that there are over 40 institutions in our diocese, jails and prisons, I really wasn't involved. Until I got a letter from an inmate in one of our prisons there in the diocese. And he said, Bishop, we need a shepherd. You are our shepherd. No matter what we've done or where we are for how long, you're our bishop and we are your sheep. Please come and visit us. And that convicted me, you know, and reminded me of how much I love this ministry and how good it is and necessary. And so I went I'm going now regularly. But it's just really important. You know, I'm sure many of you, if not all, have been and go to prisons and jails. You know how important it is as a priest, as a deacon, as a religious, but especially as a bishop. It means so much to our brothers and sisters who are incarcerated to receive a visit from their shepherd. So here we are to introduce us. I want to introduce Bob Cunningham, the executive director. He's going to walk you through a few slides and tell you what Catholic Prison Ministry Fellowship does. Let us pray. Lord God, we come before you today knowing that you are one who has experienced arrest, a trial, a guilty verdict, and even the full weight of execution. And God, we come before you today also celebrating that you are a God who has not let that verdict stand, but that God, in the resurrection, you have overturned this sentence and proclaimed yourself a God of freedom. And so, Lord God, as we come before you today to think and talk about what it means to work in and around America's prisons, We ask that you, by the power of your

0: Holy Spirit would bring your own experience into this conversation, and that we might follow you more closely as our incarcerated Lord. In your holy name we pray. Amen. Bob.
1: Thank you, Bishop Bill. My job is to tell you about CPMC and invite your participation and support, but I'd like to begin with a short story, and the person at the center of the story can tell it better than I can. So here's a quick message from Joshua.

0: In 1996, I began an 18-year prison sentence in North Carolina. As the years wore on, they began to take a serious toll on my emotional and spiritual health. What saved me, what enabled me to leave prison a radically different man, was human contact. People like Harvey Johnson, a chaplain who helped me through an early, desperate stretch when the years I had remaining felt impossible to survive. People like Teresa, Mary Ellen, and Michelle, volunteers who simply came to visit me. People like Rick and Kiara, a married couple who not only visited me, but asked me to be the godfather of their daughter, Gabriella. 4 months after she was born, they brought her to meet me inside the prison. What changed me was not a program, not a work assignment, not a class, although all these things are important in their own way. What truly changed me was the totalizing gaze of the chaplains and volunteers who accompanied me. A gaze that did not dismiss the wrong I had done, but that also did not dismiss the good that I could still do. This is what prison ministry is. That is what changes lives, not a curriculum, an encounter.
1: Joshua embodies what CPMC is all about, the transformative power of encounter, accompaniment, and hope. Today, Joshua serves as our communications manager, and he helped me put together this presentation. I'm going to begin with a couple of background slides. This slide offers a snapshot of the Catholic population behind bars in the United States. And these figures are definitely conservative. The available data are self-reported, they're dated to a point, and they're often incomplete at the county level. But as of 2024, roughly 19% to 22% of adults in the United States identified as Catholics. And based on our experience, the percentage among incarcerated individuals is likely similar. That means that hundreds of thousands of Catholics are behind bars in different facilities across the country, and this number is probably closer to 400,000 than 296,000, maybe as much as 500,000. This slide highlights the current reality of Catholic chaplaincy and ministry in facilities across the country. Only about 13% of state prison chaplains identify as Catholics. Nationwide, that translates into about 180 to 200 prison chaplains serving in state facilities out of a total of roughly 1,500. And in the Federal Bureau of Prisons, only a small fraction of chaplains identify as Catholics, while more than 80% are Protestant. As a result, Catholic prison ministry depends heavily on volunteers. And those volunteers need formation, training, community, and ongoing support. And that's where CPMC comes in. So coming out of conversations with the USCCB and Catholic Charities USA, St. Vincent de Paul, Catholic Prison Ministries Coalition was formed as a volunteer-led organization in 2018. And then in 2022 became an independent nonprofit organization. Our mission is to serve as the national hub for Catholic prison, jail, and detention ministry, and we recruit, form, connect, and support all those who are called to the ministry. Our vision is simple but ambitious, and that is to make

prison ministry as visible and accessible as other ministries at the parish level, whether it be OCIA or young adult ministry. And as you can see, our values are deeply rooted in Catholic social teaching and guide all of our programs and everything that we do. Our flagship program is our foundational training in jail and prison ministry. It's a comprehensive, interactive learning experience that features instructional videos, curated reading resources, and live discussions that are facilitated by experienced practitioners. We offer versions for adult facilities, juvenile facilities, and Spanish-speaking populations. The curriculum includes USCCB-approved core competencies and covers topics such as vocation, prison culture, trauma, grief, situational awareness, and pastoral care. And it equips the participants to enter into the ministry with confidence and competence and compassion. Our work extends well beyond foundational training. This year, we launched a new formation program for immigrant detention ministry, coming out of a successful pilot in 2025. I think we've had three cohorts this year in 2026, and they've all been fully subscribed. We also offer retreats and online days of prayer, recognizing that authentic prison ministry must be grounded in prayer. And our communities of practice bring together our virtual spaces that bring together ministers with shared interests, such as detention ministry retreat ministry and reentry programs, to exchange ideas, resources, and best practices throughout the year. The impact of our efforts is growing. More than 450 individuals have completed our foundational training program, and in the past year alone, participants came from over 140 dioceses to participate in our programs. So the need is clearly great, and the response has been encouraging. We evaluate assess every major program that we do through surveys and follow-up interviews, and the feedback is consistently strong. These comments offer just a glimpse into how formation, prayer, and community are having a transformative impact on people in our foundational training program and also in our retreat program. The opportunity to get together with people who are doing this ministry, which can be hard, it can be somewhat isolating, and so community and prayer are absolutely essential. So now I have a bunch of invitations. The first invitation is for you and the people in your diocese to participate in our foundational training program. Whether someone is discerning a call to the ministry or simply looking to live their faith more intentionally, the foundational program offers an excellent base for that. A second opportunity is to join in one of our upcoming retreats. We have a retreat coming up in San Diego in a couple of weeks featuring Father Greg Boyle as the lead presenter. And then a couple of weeks later in Philadelphia, we'll be doing a retreat in the Augustinian tradition with a member of the order leading the retreat. And this fall, we'll have a virtual day of prayer with inviting participants nationwide. Another opportunity, another way to connect with the ministry is through our podcast, which is entitled You Visited Me. It's hosted by Joshua, who you met in the video. And each episode shares a transformative encounter with Christ behind bars. So if you have a story to tell, or you know someone who does have a story to tell, we'd love to hear from you. Another opportunity is that we greatly would greatly value your feedback about our work and about the state of prison, jail, and detention ministry in your diocese. So in order to gather that information, we've posted a one-page, seven-question survey on the Bishop's Only website. The last slide, there'll be a QR code for you to go directly to that survey,
or you can simply

0: go directly to the site. And we'd greatly appreciate it if you just take a minute or two after the session to take that survey. Now I'd like to invite Bishop Bill to come back up with a special invitation.
1: Thank you, brothers, for your attention. Again, this exists for us and for the people we serve and for the people who serve those who are incarcerated. There is an ask, and an ask is just a soft ask. You know, we get a lot of invitations to assist ministries, but this really is, it started with as a volunteer ministry, and you know, we're applying for grants, we're receiving some contributions from dioceses. We will send out one of those letters that we all get, you know, in the next week or so, to as an invitation to support us. We've applied for a substantial grant from the Lilly Foundation, and they want to see buy-in from the board, you know, and that's us. And so we hope to show them that we have raised $100,000 from among all the dioceses. And we've already received some contributions, and so we'll ask you to do that. But again, mostly here, we're here to tell you that this exists for us and for our deacons, priests, religious, and lay people who serve our brothers and sisters who are affected by incarceration. Thank you for your care for them and for your concern for our brothers and sisters who are in great need, who are our sheep, who are our parishioners as well.
0: So just in closing, Sarah Job, who composed the prayer that Bishop Bill prayed at the beginning of the presentation, she says that she thinks that God has a preferential option for prisons as a location for divine self-disclosure. That has, in over 40 years of ministry, that has certainly been my experience. Every time that I've come out of prison, I've never come out unchanged. At one point in my career, I was working long hours and working many hours in prison. I said to my wife, either I need to cut back or you need to come in with me. And she chose the latter option. And every time we would come out of the facility, we'd sit in the car and kind of with our mouths open say, what the heck just happened in there? I mean, it was just, it's always an awe-inspiring experience. And so I invite you to come into prison. If you want to see transformation in yourselves, in the people in your diocese, or in the whole church for that matter, come into prison. Jesus said, I was in prison and you visited me, and he's still there waiting for us. And my wife would add, because she said, the only reason that I went in was because you were going in. It was a little intimidating. You don't have to go into prison to do prison ministry. There are pen pal programs, there are reentry programs, and there are prayer programs for people in prison. So here's the QR code for that survey if you want to hold up your phone and click on it, or like I said, you can go directly to the website. I just want to thank you very much for this opportunity to share our work with you, to invite you into it. Thank you for your leadership. Thank you for your commitment. And I'll be around after if you have any questions. Thank you.
2: Thank you very much, my brothers. We will take a 15-minute break. We'll return at 10 minutes before 11. Thank you.

0: Next up for us is Archbishop Shelton Fobb with an update on faithful citizenship. Archbishop, the floor is yours.
1: Thank you, Archbishop Coakley. Good morning, Brother Bishops. It's my task at this time to share with you the planned approach to faithful citizenship in 2026 and 27. The approach, as discerned by the Committee on Domestic Justice and Human Development, flows from this body's decision to reissue faithful citizenship in 2026.

0: 2023, and afterwards to re-examine our approach. This, in turn, led to fraternal dialogues last November, which were robust and generated 26 pages of detailed notes. An important topic during our discussions was the concern that the faithful can often first be guided by their political affiliation and only second by their faith. Our discussions pointed to a great need for efforts to form consciences and to help Catholics approach politics from a faith-first lens. Second, there was a recognition of polarization as a barrier and the need to move away from partisanship. We must help Catholics to better understand that the Church is not aligned with any political party or ideology. Third, most fraternal dialogue groups agreed that we should retain and continue to use the existing Forming Consciences for Faithful Citizenship document as an evergreen and foundational source document. Fourth, there was strong recognition that we need to find new ways to reach Catholics, especially young people. Videos, social media, and one-pagers are especially successful as formats of interest. Efforts should be ongoing and evergreen and not just during election years. In addition, there was a desire to help and assist clergy in accompanying Catholics on the topic of faithful citizenship. Priests and deacons interact with the faithful weekly and sometimes daily. Clergy, too, need support and formation. They have a difficult job, and helping them speak to faithful citizenship is one way of reaching those in the pews. Finally, comments emphasized the need for the USCCB efforts to support and enable local activity. Local efforts to engage the faithful may be more effective than nationally focused resources and materials. Furthermore, local participation can make a big impact. With the fraternal dialogue feedback in mind, the following approach is planned for faithful citizenship efforts in 2026 and 27. I think you will hear echoes of the fraternal dialogues to which this approach responds. Our efforts will focus on three key themes. First, faith before politics, to address the widespread reality that many Catholics put partisan politics before faith. Second, the Church's role to help transform society as a leaven in a world in need, seeking to shine the light of the gospel. Third, the question, who is my neighbor, as a gospel-inspired lens for how we see, encounter, care for the other, and for all who are vulnerable. Videos, social media content, and other support materials will help us to communicate these themes with the audience of young people, especially in mind. In service of the mission directive, we can be proactive about sharing the Church's witness of concern for all who are vulnerable. Communicating the unity of the Church is not only reflective of our teaching, it also makes our evangelization more authentic and effective. In addition, there will be a focus on providing local support to help you, dear Brother Bishops, reach the faithful in your own diocese. USCCB Communications will help dioceses with low capacity to record videos for use locally. There will also be materials for local adaptation. Finally, the Domestic Justice and Human Development Committee In consultation with the Committee on Clergy, Consecrated Life, and Vocations, is preparing materials that you can use with your priest and deacons as part of a formation day, retreat, or training. This kind of experience can help provide clergy with the support they need to effectively and appropriately address the topic of faithful citizenship in their parishes. To my knowledge, we have not made any attempt at national coordination of such efforts in recent years. So this is an exciting development that can provide much needed assistance to clergy. Dear Brother Bishops, I hope you'll agree that the approach we've taken, ongoing formation using new vehicles, a focus on local capacity, and efforts to support clergy will serve to engage Catholics in new ways. I believe that the Holy Spirit can use these efforts to bear much fruit. I look forward to continued listening and to collaboration as a body in these ongoing efforts. I'm happy to be available after this presentation or during our days together to answer or address any questions that a brother bishop may have. Archbishop Coakley, thank you.
1: Thank you very much, Archbishop Falk. Next is an update on the USCCB's engagement with the Intercontinental Guadalupan Novena. I invite Bishop Robert Brennan to the podium.

0: He is joined by Bishop Cantu.
1: In 2031, we will celebrate 500 years since the appearance of Our Lady at Guadalupe, and at the same time, all the graces we continue even now to experience under her patronage. As you know, the bishops of Mexico have been preparing for the quinquennial celebration for some time now, and in the last year have invited our conference to participate in this important celebration. To that end, it gives me great pleasure, great pleasure, because I'm handing off the baton. It gives me great pleasure to ask Bishop Oscar Cantu to present the information about this quinquennial celebration.
2: Thank you, Bishop Brennan. The Mexican bishops are, together with the Vatican through the Pontifical Council for Latin America, are calling this a novena of years. And so Mexico got started 4 years ago, and they've invited us to participate in, the coming years, the remaining 5 years of this novena. So they've invited all of the Americas, all of the countries, including Canada and the United States. In anticipation of that jubilee in 2031, I was invited to participate in a gathering of theologians in Mexico City a few months ago, fascinating, some 70 theologians to break down and to plumb the meaning of Guadalupe and the depths of the message. One of the presentations that caught my attention was one of the opening presentations by the president of the Pontifical International Marian Academy, Stefano Cecchin. He gave a very basic Mariology 101, which was a good place to start. But towards the end of his presentation, he

said something that caught my ear. He said, Guadalupe is the queen of the Marian apparitions. He didn't explain it, but I chased him down in the hallway and asked him what he meant. I had a clue of what he meant, but he proceeded to explain that the other apparitions, you know, talked about important elements of praying the rosary, of repentance, of the unity of the family, and so on. But the message in Guadalupe was included an entire array of theological messages that included ecclesiology, Christology, the role of the laity, the role of the hierarchy, enculturation, and so forth. And so there is much depth to be plumbed for us in our dioceses and our communities in these 5 years that remain for this novena. I also remind you of the words of John Paul II, who in his exhortation, Ecclesia in America, said the following: In Blessed Mary of Guadalupe, we see an impressive example of a perfectly enculturated evangelization. A perfectly enculturated evangelization. Those are words that should echo in our hearts as we seek to evangelize our own churches in the United States. How do we take the methodology that Mary used 500 years ago and adapt it to our own needs in the culture in the 21st century here in the United States? So not only the message, but the methodology of Mary. And Pope Leo addressed the Theological Congress a few months ago in Mexico City. Though he was not present physically, he sent a message. And in that message, he said something similar. He said, Our Lady of Guadalupe is a lesson in divine pedagogy on the enculturation of saving truth. La Morenita manifests God's way of drawing close to his people. La Morenita, of course, the brown-skinned one. The Subcommittee on Hispanic Latino Affairs is proposing three phases in the coming years for our pastoral activity. And we've looked to weave them into already existing activities. So we're proposing phase one of missionary activity in our dioceses, in our parishes, that would lead up to the Eucharistic Congress that is being planned nationally. So phase two would include the time from the National Eucharistic Congress to the Jubilee 2031, which would be the 500th anniversary. And we don't stop there. We go from 2031, that Jubilee, to the great Jubilee of the 2,000 years of redemption. So that is the next several years that we would, in broad strokes, be proposing. So a look at phase one. We will propose having a tilma for each diocese that would be given to each ordinary for veneration in the cathedral and or in a designated place by the bishop. The tilma can be used as a missionary presence to journey from parish to parish or to key places in each diocese. Catechetical material has been prepared by the Mexican Bishops' Conference, has been translated into English, and so we would like to use that and adapt it as needed by each bishop. Phase two would be the National Eucharistic Congress would initiate that phase,
and then continued pilgrimages from parish to parish using the tilma that would be that would go to each diocese. And then we are proposing some kind of national celebration for 2031. We're not sure what that would look like. We would certainly like to be in dialogue with the administration of the USCCB and that

0: Neil has been invited to participate. He's not responded yet to his RSVP, but we're pretty sure that he will be there. So we want to mark that in our calendars. So this is a look at the timeline of what we're proposing, these three phases leading up to the Great Jubilee in 2031, and also the Jubilee of Redemption in 2033. Now, the Diocese of Mexico has proposed, Cardinal Aguiar Retes has proposed, and it's already being carried out in Mexico, una tilma, un corazón. So this is an exact replica of the original that is printed on cloth similar to the original and is made available, and it's touched to the original, so it becomes a third-class relic. And we are proposing that this be the image that be used in each diocese as for veneration in the cathedral or another place designated by the bishop, and also be used as sort of the icon that would go to do catechesis and missionary activity from parish to parish during these years. These tilmas would be ordered for each diocese at the very low price of $320, and that's not all. It includes shipping. Yes, there's more. So we are proposing that the tilmas would be shipped to Baltimore in November to be handed to each ordinary at that time. We'll have some more information posted on the USCCB website. I'm aware that a few dioceses already have one of these tilmas, so if you have one already or wish not to receive one, simply let me know or let our offices know so that we don't order one for you. So that's sort of in broad strokes the plan that we are proposing for the next 5 years, 7 years actually, of missionary activity within our dioceses. And I'm happy to entertain any questions at this time.
1: Are there any questions? Archbishop Gustavo?
2: How do you visualize the impact in people's lives in our country regarding evangelization, conversion, or in other ways? How the team or your group visualize impact?
0: Thank you, Archbishop, for that question. When I was a young seminarian, I got special permission to travel to Mexico City and to take a summer course at the seminary there, the Pontifical Seminary. And one of the courses that I took was on the history of Guadalupe. And the professor that gave the class said he had been commissioned by the Cardinal of Mexico at that time to do theological development on the message of Guadalupe so that the devotion moved beyond sentimentality. That was sort of the language that was used at that time. Certainly, devotion has its place and it's incredibly important in the life of the church. But as I mentioned earlier and made reference, that there is deep theological meaning in the message of Guadalupe. And so we want to allow our people to plumb those messages, the deep elements of Guadalupe, particularly with regard and in in the context of evangelization and catechesis.

0: And so I think there can be a deepening of appreciation of the church, of Mary's role in the church, and of their own spiritual lives. So as well as evangelization. The Guadalupe event 500 years ago was a tremendous moment of evangelization for the indigenous people at that time because of the methodology that Mary used. So if that's why I speak of that methodology, that we can employ it as well in our own churches to hopefully see fruits in evangelization.
1: I would like to make a comment. Also, this relationship with Our Lady of Guadalupe promotes the culture of life, promotes the reality of immigrants, not only from the South, but immigrants in general, and also the relationship of the Church and the Blessed Mother with the poor.
0: Absolutely. So much to be expounded on.
2: Thank you. Archbishop Corleone, followed by Bishop Dolan.
3: Thank you, Bishop Cantu, for this presentation. I'm very gratified by our commitment to participating with the Mexican bishops in this preparation. I've been trying to raise awareness of this. Call was by Pope Francis on her feast day in 2022 about the nine-year novena. So I'm glad, really happy that we're getting on board with this. I would like to know, though, if the materials you spoke about to accompany the tilma are available to us now. I'm one of the bishops that has one of those third-class relics, exact replica. So to have those materials available now would be very helpful.
0: Yes, we've been pressing the Mexican bishops on that. They said the translation was in process. Alejandro, have we seen them yet? I have not seen them.
4: They're coming in. Some of them are already translated. They have been edited.
0: They're in the mail.
2: Thank you.
0: And by the way, they're also being translated in Tagalog because the Filipino bishops have committed to participating in the novena as well.
3: Are they already available now in Spanish, or are those also in the mail?
4: Within a month, they'll be available through the USCCB website.
0: Within a month, they'll be available through the USCCB website.
3: Okay, great, thank you.
2: Thank you. Bishop Dolan, followed by Bishop Tyson, and then we will need to stop.
5: I really appreciate this effort. We in the Diocese of Phoenix have been participating in this to some degree. Over a few years ago, we established a pastoral plan called TILMA, and the concept was really to focus on engaging our brothers and sisters in the Diocese of Phoenix in the effort of 2031, but also so that it wasn't just a one and done. She's the patroness of our diocese, but so that it wasn't just a one and done event, we wanted to make sure that we were going to build a culture of evangelization through these years leading up to this. So I think this is an excellent opportunity for us to invite people to take ownership of the call to evangelize. And I think using sort of the Ibero-American way of evangelization and putting that in the front seat and sort of stepping back from the Euro-American way of evangelization, primarily through apologetics and so on, I think it would be good for us to kind of put Mary out there, Our Lady Guadalupe out there, and help and ask her to lead us in this mission toward a culture of evangelization, effective and sustainable evangelization. Thank you.
0: Thank you.
6: Yeah, thank you for this presentation, Bishop Cantu, and for elevating this. One of the things I've noticed, which has been very helpful in the Spanish website of the Basilica and in Mexico, each year during the novenario, during the nine-year run-up to 2031, there's usually a phrase or a piece of the message. So for example, this last year is, "Am I not your mother?" Every year there's a different
7: Mm-hmm.

0: quick phrase from the message. We've been sending that out to coordinate our preaching on the Feast of Guadalupe each year. I highlight that because that might be helpful to have that information in English so that we're anchoring this in our local Guadalupe celebrations each year in the run-up to 2031. But thanks for bringing this to our attention.
1: Thank you.
2: Okay, thank you, Bishop Cantu.
1: Thank you, Archbishop.
2: We now turn to the beginning of our preparation for the consecration of our nation to the Sacred Heart. As I previously wrote to you in planning for this assembly, the Administrative Committee opted to move our morning of recollection to today, so it may be part of the consecration. To help us prepare, both mentally and spiritually, it was thought that some time of reflection should be set aside where we can hear from a few of the wise sages among us. I'm grateful to Archbishop Hebda, Archbishop Fobb, and Archbishop Sample, who have agreed to share with us a few thoughts on the Sacred Heart. And so I invite them now to come forward to the podium. After their reflections, we will have some time at our tables to share as well.

My dear brother bishops, it's my privilege to share with you some thoughts about how the Sacred Heart of Jesus builds communities. When we were called by the Church and appointed to the episcopacy, each of us entered a new communion of life and mission. We were sent to shepherd a particular church, to love a people who most likely were not previously our own, and to become fathers within a local community entrusted to us by Christ himself. At the same time, we also entered more deeply into another communion, the College of Bishops. We became part of a brotherhood not created by personal preference, affinity, or ideology, but by the providence of God and the will of Jesus Christ. None of us chose the men who would become our brother bishops. We did not assemble this fraternity by temperament, region, pastoral style, or theological emphasis. Rather, like the apostles themselves, we were gathered by another. We were called into communion by Jesus Christ, who continues to gather his shepherds around his most sacred heart. The experience of the first apostles remains a living icon of our vocation. The first apostles were distinct men with different histories, personalities, weaknesses, and perspectives. Yet the Lord chose them together, formed them together, corrected them together, and ultimately sent them forth together. It is striking that some of the most intimate words Jesus ever spoke were addressed not to the crowds, but to the small apostolic fraternity gathered around him at the Last Supper. After Judas departed into the night, seated around the table, Jesus spoke from the depths of his sacred heart. I give you a new commandment, love one another. As I have loved you, you also should love one another. This is how all will know that you are my disciples, if you love one another. These words were not spoken sentimentally. They came from the heart of Christ at the very moment he was preparing to lay down his life for the salvation of the world. One can almost imagine the intensity of his gaze as he looked upon each apostle. He knew their strengths and their failures. He knew Peter would deny him, Thomas would doubt, and the others would scatter in fear. Yet even in the face of their weakness, his desire remained unchanged. Love one another. Before the apostles would preach, govern, sanctify, and hand on the life of the church, they first had to learn to love one another as brothers. Their communion was not secondary to their mission. It was integral to it. The unity of their love would be a visible witness to the gospel they proclaimed. The church would not be built simply through their teaching, but through the charity that united them in Christ. Perhaps this moment in the life of the church invites us, as brother bishops, to reflect more upon our unity and love, and how the Sacred Heart of Jesus calls us further into community with one another. Perhaps Jesus' desire is to once more look at each of us in the eye and say, love one another. As I have loved you, so you should love one another. Before these words become a pastoral directive for the church at large, they are first a summons to us. If we desire our parochial communities to become authentic parishes animated by communion, missionary discipleship, trust, and mutual charity, we must first model that communion. We must ensure that our words and choices make visible our life-giving incorporation into Jesus Christ, a lived participation in Christ
that binds us to each other with an unfeigned love. Constitutive of the call to the episcopacy is the call to discipleship and witness. We must be present in the midst of those who believe, as the Lord commanded us to be witnesses for him, even to the very ends of the earth. The people entrusted to our care should always be able to look at us and discernibly see living icons of what it means to follow Jesus Christ. Being called to, being animated by communion and community, therefore, is not merely a helpful pastoral strategy or simply a practical means for greater collaboration within the church. Being animated by communion and community belongs to the very heart of the gospel of Jesus Christ. The church learns communion not only from our teaching, but also from our witness. Our priests come to know and gain knowledge of fraternity in part by seeing it lived among us, bishops, the shepherds of souls. As each diocesan bishop is the visible principle and foundation of the unity of his particular church, in each of our particular churches, we are the centers of communion. Therefore, we who have received the fullness of the priesthood are therefore called to be exemplars of Christ the teacher, Christ the shepherd, and Christ the priest. As such, the Christian should rightly learn from us how Christians ought to speak, to listen, to disagree, to forgive, and to remain united in Jesus Christ. If we are to ask our priests and parishioners to build communion, communities rooted in charity, encounter, patience, and mutual love, we must first exemplify those realities ourselves. Regardless from which directions the political, partisan, or civic winds may blow. Otherwise, our communion risks becoming reduced to a temporal ideological model. We preach rather than

then the spirituality of communion and mission we visibly live and foster as genuine fraternity. After all, Pope St. John Paul II reminded us that we, as the icon of Christ the Good Shepherd, present in the midst of his holy people, have the primary duty of promoting and encouraging such a spirituality of communion and mission. In every age, the enemy seeks division. The evil one delights in suspicion, judgment, factionalism, resentment, and isolation. Christ, by contrast, always labors to unite, reconcile, strengthen, and heal. The Sacred Heart of Jesus is never indifferent to communion among his shepherds, because the shepherd's unity profoundly affects the life of the flock. Just as a divided presbyterate fractures community in a diocese, division among the bishops deeply harms the church's witness and calls us to feel the gravity of our unity's fragility. For this reason, dear brothers, perhaps we must first allow the Lord to lead us in an examination of our hearts. How are we as brothers? How faithfully are we living the commandment entrusted to us by Christ? Are we becoming more deeply united in charity, patience, trust, and mutual esteem? Or have we allowed the pressures of our time to harden our hearts toward one another? We must always remember that authentic unity, communion, and community continually require ongoing conversion. Communion cannot merely survive on structures, meetings, statements, or procedures alone. Communion must be persistently renewed by humility, repentance, and by grace. The Sacred Heart of Jesus calls us not only to greater communion and to defend communion externally, but also to cultivate it internally from our own hearts. The gospel reminds us that from the fullness of the heart, the mouth speaks. These words invite a profound examination by each of us. What emerges in our speech when we speak about one another? What emerges from the clandestine commentary on social media about another of us? What surfaces in our hearts when another bishop's name is mentioned? Are our conversations marked by respect and charity, even in disagreement? Or do irritation, suspicion, dismissal, and cynicism too easily take root in our hearts? None of us is immune to the temptations of our present ecclesial or political climate. We live in a culture that instinctively divides people into camps and factions. Such habits can quietly shape even how we view one another within the church. We can begin to see one another less as brothers and more as representatives of categories, conservative or progressive, doctrinal or pastoral, theological or practical. However, we must keep before us that categories cannot love. Only people can express love. My dear brothers, the Sacred Heart of Jesus never encounters us as categories. Jesus Christ does not love abstractions. Jesus Christ loves people. He calls each of us by name and sees the human heart
in all its complexity and dignity.

if we are to always be continually striving to love one another authentically as brothers. We must resist the temptation to reduce one another to labels or conventions. We must continually return to the deeper truth that each of us, the man before me, is a successor of the apostles, a bishop of the church, a brother, and a beloved son for whom Christ gave his life. This realization requires more than tolerance. This realization calls us to genuine openness toward one another. Do we truly listen to one another? Do we listen to respond, or do we seek genuine encounter with one another? Do we seek to understand the deeper concerns, convictions, fears, and hopes that shape what another brother bishop expresses? Even when we do disagree prudentially or pastorally, do we try to hear the underlying love for Christ and the church that motivates the other? My dear brothers, charity does not erase these differences, but loving with an unfeigned love changes how we carry such differences. Make no mistake, communion among the bishops has never required uniformity of personality, style, emphasis, or pastoral instinct. Unity in the church has always been deeper than sameness. Just as the apostles themselves were not identical men, our communion today rests not on ideological agreement on every matter, but on our shared participation in the one priesthood of Jesus Christ. Before anything else, dear brothers, we are priests of Jesus Christ. Before our administrative responsibilities, public debates, or ecclesial tensions, we must keep before us that the ontological change in each of us has configured us sacramentally to the Sacred Heart of the Good Shepherd. None of us is worthy of this calling, yet each of us has been chosen. It was not by our own merit that we were chosen, but because Christ chose us. It is only by the grace of Almighty God that we have been entrusted with the responsibility to make Jesus Christ and his Sacred Heart visible in the world. The people entrusted to our care do not simply need effective leadership or compelling strategies. They long to encounter the Sacred Heart of Jesus in us, their shepherds. The Christian faithful seek to see bishops who continually and genuinely love one another, speak of one another with reverence, bear one another's burdens patiently, and remain united even amid difficulty. Such a witness is an example of the evangelical beatitudes and poses a formidable evangelical power. Dear brothers, let us all, including me, resolve this day to again have the courage to look honestly within our hearts. May we allow the Sacred Heart of Jesus to purify whatever diminishes charity within us. And may we remember that the communion we seek to foster in the church must continue to first be lived among ourselves as brothers gathered around the Sacred Heart of Jesus Christ, united in his one priesthood and sent forth so that his love may be revealed to the world. Amen.

I'm humbled to be given this privilege of sharing with you, my brothers, some thoughts on the Sacred Heart as we prepare for this afternoon's consecration. If I had known they were looking for sage bishops, I would have declined. Sage resonates in my ear as old. Ah. I have been asked to speak in particular this morning about Pope Francis's assertion in Dilexit Nos that the Sacred Heart reveals the gratuitous love of God that enlivens and brings joy to the heart. Allow me to begin by noting that I believe that Dilexit Nos is one of the greatest gifts to the Church from Pope Francis. Written just months before his death, in many ways it presents to the Church a spiritual last testament, a legacy shaped by Pope Francis's 66 years as a Jesuit, the Jesuits being the great proponents of the Church's devotion to the Sacred Heart of Jesus. As you will recall, the Jesuits were involved in this devotion from the beginning. It was providential, I would argue, that the Visitation Sister Margaret Mary Alacoque was assigned a Jesuit for a spiritual director, St. Claude Lacolombiere, in 1675. It was St. Claude who patiently guided her through the amazing journey of her unique spiritual experiences. It was as his Jesuit hands lifted high the consecrated host one day at Holy Mass that Margaret Mary first perceived the Sacred Heart as a burning furnace of love. It was St. Claude who commanded Margaret Mary to commit her revelations to writing, and it was he who would vouch for their validity and consecrate himself to the Sacred Heart. Eventually, it was St. Claude who would share with the world what had been committed to St. Margaret Mary. St. Claude would later go on to form young Jesuits and manage to sow in them, primarily through his own example, the seeds of devotion to the Sacred Heart, so consistent with Ignatian spirituality. While it wasn't until 1883 that the members of the 23rd General Congregation of the Society of Jesus would formally declare that they accepted and received, and this is a quote, with a spirit overflowing with joy and gratitude, the gentle burden, read munus suavissimum in Latin, that our Lord Jesus Christ has entrusted to them to practice, promote, and propagate devotion to his most divine heart. It's demonstrable, however, that the devotion had taken root in the society much earlier than that. In the years that I lived in Rome, I would often go to confession to an elderly English Jesuit, Father Barrett, at the Church of the Gesù. I stopped going to him once I realized that his failing ears led him to repeat my sins and his counsel at a volume that could be heard throughout the church. Now, I don't know if he did this for everyone, but he always gave me a substantial penance and then insisted that I fulfill it in the Chapel of the Sacred Heart. It was there that I encountered the amazing rendering of the Sacred Heart by Pompeo Batoni, probably the most famous painting of the Sacred Heart. Commissioned by the Jesuits for that chapel in 1760, and revealing, I would argue, the close connection between the Jesuits in this devotion, the painting was inspired by the particulars of St. Margaret Mary's description. She wrote, "The Divine Heart was presented to me on a throne of flames, more resplendent than a sun, transparent as crystal, with this adorable wound. And it was surrounded with a crown of thorns, signifying the punctures made in it by our sins, and a cross above signifying that from the first instant of his incarnation, the cross was implanted into it." Now, the painting's magnificent, and Father Barrett was very wise to send me there as I prayed my penance. Sure, the image reminded me that my

My sins had punctured the heart of Christ, but the thought of Jesus's love for me, in spite of my sinfulness, always seemed to enliven my heart and to be a source of joy. Jesus's wounded heart speaking to my wounded heart. One of my favorite paragraphs in the encyclical is the one in which Pope Francis speaks about our newest doctor of the church, St. John Henry Newman. Pope Francis noted that Newman, like our very own Bishop Connolly, took as his motto the phrase, cor ad cor loquitur. Since, Pope Francis wrote, beyond all our thoughts and ideas, the Lord saves us by speaking to our hearts from his sacred heart. The pontiff noted that this realization led Newman, and this is the quote, the distinguished intellectual, to recognize that his deepest encounter with himself and with the Lord came not from his reading or reflection, but from his prayerful dialogue, heart to heart with Christ, alive and present. What could be a greater joy? Drawing near to the heart of Jesus, entering into that intimate dialogue with Jesus, changes everything. Those of you who are my age or older might remember a program on PBS called Watch Mr. Wizard. Week after week, Mr. Wizard would share a science experiment that taught some principle about science. I'll always remember the one where he had a flame jump from one match to another, even though they never touched. I'm pretty sure that my fingers are still singed from trying that at home. Catholic Mutual would never approve today. But I think there's a parallel with the Sacred Heart. If we approach the heart of Jesus on fire with his love, it's going to set even our dry or hardened hearts on fire. Brothers, the reality is that even the hearts of bishops can be hardened. Sometimes it's because of sin. Sometimes it's because of neglect or laziness. Soon to be beatified, Bishop Fulton Sheen noted that physical idleness deteriorates the mind. Spiritual idleness deteriorates the heart. But sometimes the hardness is a result of a choice that we make to put up walls. We're often in such painful situations in our ministry that we put up barriers. Sometimes it's so that we can be strong for others, but often it's just to insulate ourselves from feeling pain. Whether that be the pain of a brother priest struggling in his vocation, or of a family grieving the tragic loss of a child, or of a survivor sharing an experience from their childhood of abuse. The crustiness of our heart might help us to get through the day, but it does nothing to communicate to others the love that pours forth from the Sacred Heart of Jesus. And isn't that what our sisters and brothers need most? That encounter with the love of a God who made himself vulnerable for us, who truly holds out to us, as in St. Margaret Mary's vision, his beating, wounded heart, and who desires to walk with us in his suffering. As much as Bishop Eisen, Bishop Kenny, the priests of our archdiocese, and I would desire to undo the tragic events of last August 27th at Annunciation Church that saw the life of young Harper Moisky and Fletcher Merkel, or bring back to life our neighbors who were killed on the streets of Minneapolis, Renee Good and Alex Preddy, or the young mom, Nicola Moore, from our area who was killed in a drone strike in Kuwait while serving our country, we cannot. But we can bring those who are hurting to the Sacred Heart of Jesus, to have their hearts enlivened by the one who knew suffering like none other, the one to whom we are consecrating our nation this afternoon. But if we are going to be conduits for that love, we have to be willing to hold out our hearts, no matter how painful, and to demonstrate how our hearts have first been molded, softened, and enlivened by an encounter with the Sacred Heart of Jesus. As Newman suggested, that's going to require that we be committed, brothers,
to facilitating those intimate heart-to-heart

heart encounters with the Lord in our daily prayer, and especially in the Eucharist, where Newman recognized that the Sacred Heart is concealed. Experience tells us, moreover, that we can also approach the heart of Jesus, and by changed by that heart in our encounters with his poor, his little ones. The missionaries of charity pray in the divine praises, "Blessed be Jesus in the poorest of the poor." He and his Sacred Heart wait for us, brothers, there as well, to enliven our hearts and to give us joy. Think about the presentation we just heard on prison ministry. I know that it's tough when we are trapped in our offices, but we're less effective in our ministry when we're not regularly in contact with those that Jesus would call the least of his brothers and sisters. Finally, let's not forget to be intentional today and every day about making it a priority to spend time with the Lord and to ask him to shape our hearts. Perhaps we could join Newman in praying, "Make my heart beat with thine." Or we could make our own the words of the litany, "Jesus, meek and humble of heart, make our hearts like unto thine." Saint Claude Colombier knew that even the best of hearts could be hardened. Allow me to conclude with his prayer. O God, what will you do to conquer the fearful hardness of our hearts? Lord, you must give us new hearts, tender hearts, sensitive hearts, to replace hearts that are made of marble and bronze. You must give us your own heart, Jesus. Come, lovable heart of Jesus. Place your heart deep in the center of our hearts and enkindle in each heart a flame of love as strong, as great, as the sum of all the reasons that I have for loving you, my God. O Holy Heart of Jesus, dwell hidden in my heart so that I may live only in you and only for you, so that in the end I may live with you eternally in heaven. Amen. Amen. Thank you, brothers.

When we hear the words Sacred Heart of Jesus, many of us immediately think of a familiar image, such as that before us or as referenced by Archbishop Hebda. Christ pointing to his heart, a heart burning with love, wounded but radiant, crowned with thorns yet shining with mercy. For generations, Catholics have found comfort in this devotion. Yet Pope Francis, in his encyclical, De Lexit Nos, reminded us that the Sacred Heart is not simply a pious image from the past. It is a living revelation of the deepest truth about God and about ourselves. The theme of my reflection today is the Sacred Heart of Jesus liberates us. At first glance, liberation may seem an unusual word to associate with the Sacred Heart of Jesus. We often think of liberation in political or social terms. But Pope Francis invited us to look deeper. He says that our world is in danger of becoming heartless, trapped by consumerism, superficiality, individualism, and endless distractions. The human person is increasingly valued not for who he or she is, but for what he or she produces, possesses, or achieves. In such a world, many people carry hidden burdens: fear, loneliness, anxiety, resentment, shame, and despair.

The chains that bind us are often invisible. Into this reality comes the heart of Jesus. The Sacred Heart reveals a God who does not dominate, control, or condemn. Instead, he loves. Christ's heart stands open before us. Pope Francis wrote that the heart of Jesus has gone before us and waits for us unconditionally. Before we seek him, he seeks us. Before we love him, he loves us. Before we return to him, his heart is already open. This is the first liberation the Sacred Heart offers: freedom from the fear that we are unloved. Many people spend their lives trying to prove their worth. We seek approval, success, recognition, and security. Yet, beneath these efforts often lies a question: am I truly loved? The Sacred Heart of Jesus answers that question decisively. Looking at Christ crucified, we see that God's love is not theoretical. It is personal. It is costly. It is faithful unto death. We know that we are loved by Christ. When we know that we are loved by Christ, we no longer need to build our identity on achievements or failures. We are liberated from the exhausting need to earn God's affection. We discover that our deepest identity is not what we do, but who we are, beloved sons and daughters of the Father. The Sacred Heart also liberates us from the prison of self-centeredness. Pope Francis repeatedly emphasized that genuine devotion to the heart of Jesus can never remain only a private or sentimental devotion. To encounter Christ's heart is to receive his way of loving. The more we draw close to his heart, the more our hearts are transformed. Think of the Gospels. Jesus notices the forgotten. He speaks with the Samaritan woman. He touches lepers. He welcomes sinners. He comforts the grieving. His heart is moved by human suffering. When we allow his heart to shape our own, we become free from the narrow world of me and mine. We begin to see others differently. Their joys become our joys. Their wounds become our concern. Their dignity becomes our responsibility. This is true freedom. Not the freedom to do whatever we want, but the freedom to love as Christ loves. The Sacred Heart also liberates us from despair. We live in a world marked by wars, divisions, injustices, and uncertainties. Many people wonder whether goodness can really overcome evil. Pope Francis pointed us to the heart of Christ as the source of hope. The pierced heart of Jesus reveals that love is stronger than hatred. Even after betrayal, torture, and crucifixion, Christ responds not with vengeance, but with mercy.

From his wounded side flowed blood and water, signs of life and grace. What appeared to be defeat becomes victory. This means that no wound is beyond healing. No sin is beyond forgiveness. No darkness is beyond the reach of God's light and love. How many people today carry wounds from the past? Wounds caused by family conflict, personal failure, rejection, or grief. The Sacred Heart does not ignore these wounds. It enters them. Jesus bears his wounds forever, not as a sign of defeat, but as a sign of redeemed love. One of my favorite paintings is by Caravaggio, the Doubting of Thomas. And Jesus holds back his garment. He's not ashamed of his wounds, because by his wounds we have been healed. When we place our wounds within his wounded heart, we discover hope. We learn that suffering does not have the final word. Love does. Another form of liberation highlighted with Pope Francis is freedom from superficiality. Our culture often encourages constant noise, endless activity, and rapid consumption. We rush from one task to another. We are surrounded by screens, messages, and distractions. Yet the human heart longs for something deeper. In Dilexit Nos, Pope Francis called us to return to the heart. He invites us to rediscover silence, prayer, contemplation, and genuine encounter with Christ. The Sacred Heart teaches us that the most important realities cannot be measured, bought, or controlled. Love, mercy, friendship, sacrifice, and holiness emerge from the heart. When we spend time before the Blessed Sacrament, when we pray quietly, when we rest in the presence of Christ, we begin to experience an inner freedom. We no longer need to be driven by every demand and distraction. We become centered in the one who loves us. Finally, the Sacred Heart liberates us for mission. The heart of Jesus does not merely comfort us. It sends us forth. Every authentic encounter with Christ leads outward. Pope Francis reminded us that devotion to the Sacred Heart has a social and missionary dimension. We are called to carry Christ and his love into families, workplaces, schools, parishes, and communities. The world needs witnesses whose hearts resemble the heart of Jesus. The lonely need his compassion. The poor need his solidarity. The wounded need his mercy and healing. The forgotten need his tenderness. The searching need his truth. We become instruments of liberation when we allow Christ to love others through us. As we conclude, let us be here before the image of the Sacred Heart of Jesus. We bring him our fears, our sins, anxieties, disappointments, and hopes. We place before him all that keeps us from living fully. And we hear him say once again, "I have loved you." Those simple words change everything. They free us from fear. They free us from isolation. They free us from despair. They free us from selfishness. They free us to love. The Sacred Heart of Jesus is not merely a symbol. It is the living

0: heart of the risen Lord, still beating with love for humanity. In that heart we find our true home. In that heart we discover who we are. In that heart we find freedom for which we were created. Jesus, meek and humble of heart, make our hearts like unto thine. Most Sacred Heart of Jesus, have mercy on us.
1: Thank you very much, Archbishops. You've teed us up beautifully for what is yet to come this afternoon as we consecrate our nation to the Sacred Heart of Jesus, and you have invited us into prayer and deeper reflection on the meaning and significance of that for our nation and for ourselves and for our ministry. And I, for one, and I know I speak for my brothers, I'm grateful to you. Brothers, we are now concluding the public portion of our meeting. I thank all who have joined us. Before we adjourn for lunch, Monsignor Fuller, are there any announcements?
2: Yes, thank you, Archbishop. Your Eminences, Excellencies, to kind of outline what will be the next few hours. Immediately after here, lunch will be served. At 1:30, we will board buses to travel to the Basilica of the National Shrine to celebrate the votive mass of the Sacred Heart and the consecration of the United States. So at 1:30, the buses will be boarding. Please allow time after lunch to return to your rooms and gather your belongings for mass. As inclement weather is forecasted for this afternoon, we recommend adding an umbrella or a rain jacket as well. The bus company will also have a limited number of ponchos available if needed. So you will need your alb and zucchetto, but you do not need a chasuble. They will be provided for you. As I said, bus boarding will begin promptly at 1:30 outside the main lobby of the hotel where we are staying. We will be departing no later than 1:45 p.m. Please exit the lobby doors, turn left, and proceed to the bus staging area. There will be signs and people to help you as well, but from the main lobby, starting at 1:30. Officers, cardinals, and those with mobility concerns, we ask you to kindly board the smaller bus located at the front of the staging area. Adoration will begin at the Basilica at 2:30 p.m. Opportunities for confession as well as time to tour the Basilica and the gardens will also be available. The Knights of Columbus have generously transported the relics of St. Margaret Mary Alacoque to the Basilica for the consecration as well. There is also opportunity to visit the Stations of the Cross in the Gospel Gardens. The sculptor of those, Timothy Schmaltz, will also be present to provide some tours and share information. And also, if that wasn't enough, there is a Shroud of Turin exhibit as well, which features life-size replicas of the shroud by the authorities in Turin. Vesting will begin at 3:45 and Mass will begin at 4 p.m. After the Mass, we will begin loading for departing from the staging area at 5:30 p.m., around there. And then finally, the celebration, reception, and dinner for the bishops, generously sponsored by the Diocese of Orlando and the Catholic Foundation of Central Florida and its benefactors, will take place at 6:30 p.m. in the Grand Salon over here at Omni, the same location we've had breakfast and dinner, or breakfast and lunch the last few days. So again, please bring your badges with you for boarding on the bus, and bus will be boarding at 1:30 from the main lobby. Thank you.
1: Thank you very much. Brothers, before we head to lunch, I would invite Bishop Flores to lead us in grace.
3: The angel of the Lord declared unto Mary,
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3: Hail Mary, full of grace, the Lord is with thee. Blessed art thou among

0: amongst women, and blessed is the fruit of thy womb, Jesus.
1: Holy Mary, Mother of God, pray for us sinners, now and at the hour of our death. Amen.
0: Behold the handmaid of the Lord.
1: Done unto me according to thy word.
0: Hail Mary, full of grace, the Lord is with thee. Blessed art thou amongst women, and blessed is the fruit of thy womb, Jesus.
1: Holy Mary, Mother of God, pray

0: Holy Mary, Mother of God, pray for us sinners, now and at the hour of our death. Amen.
1: Pray for us, O Holy Mother of God,
0: that we may be made worthy of the promises of Christ.
1: Let us pray. Pour forth, we beseech you, O Lord, your grace into our hearts, that we, to whom the incarnation of Christ your Son was made known by the message of an angel, may by his passion and cross be brought to the glory of his resurrection, through the same Christ our Lord. Amen. Bless us, O Lord, and these thy gifts, which we are about to receive from thy bounty, through Christ our Lord. Amen. In the name of the Father, and of the Son, and of the Holy Spirit.
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6: My name is Father Burke Masters. I'm the Director of Adult Formation for the Diocese of Joliet, and I'd like to talk about praying the rosary at home as a family, as a domestic church. Somebody who's a convert to the faith, one of the big stumbling blocks I had in coming into the church was Mary. And I thought Catholics worshiped Mary, put her on a pedestal, maybe even on an equal level to God. And so I was very hesitant to pray the rosary or anything associated with Mary, even when I became Catholic. When my mother died after my first year of seminary, I was 31 years old, and it really hit me. I remember hearing about John Paul II. When his mother died, he was 11, and he went to the Blessed Mother and he says, "You must be my mother now." And that really hit me, that I thought, God is so wise in giving us an earthly mother, but also giving us a heavenly mother whose role is to intercede for us and to guide us closer to her son, Jesus. So the rosary is this prayer that, yes, it's a Marian prayer, but Mary's always doing this, pointing us to Jesus. And so we're meditating on the life of Christ. We're offering prayer, and this repetitive prayer is meant to lead us into meditation, whether it's thinking about those mysteries of Christ, calling to mind the people who are in need of prayer. There's so much beauty that comes from the rosary. And I've found in my own life, since I started praying the rosary daily, I've seen powerful things happen in my life. As a husband and father, I really want to encourage you, one, to, if you don't know how to pray the rosary, to learn how to pray it. There's so many resources out there online, there's pamphlets, and to get your family involved. My good friend Mike Sweeney, I remember visiting him the first time, and we were sitting around the dinner table, and as we finished dinner, his oldest daughter got up, and I thought she was gonna take things, you know, to the kitchen, and she came back with a rosary for everybody. And Mike started to lead the rosary as a father. And I thought, oh, he's just trying to impress me as a priest in the family. But as he started to pray, I realized that these kids knew the rosary. They prayed it every day. And even the two-year-old could say, "Hail Mary, full of grace." But what was so powerful, he'd say, "Okay, today's Monday. Which mysteries are we praying? And the joyful mysteries. And what's the first joyful mystery? The Annunciation." And so it's a way of teaching The Rose

history, but also teaching the life of Christ. And it was so powerful for me as I saw this domestic church live right before my eyes. And I thought, Mike is living out his baptismal call to be a priest, prophet, and king for his family. So I would recommend, as you're praying the rosary, not just for you to lead the whole rosary, but to have your members of the family to take turns leading. One, it's teaching them leadership. It's teaching them to not be afraid to pray publicly, even if it's with the family. They're gonna learn to have courage to pray publicly. We were at a restaurant one time. It was during spring training. There were three priests and five baseball players. And as we finished dinner, we were in the middle of this crowded restaurant. Mike says, let's pray a rosary. And I'm thinking, as a priest, like outside, right? And he says, no, let's pray a rosary right here in the restaurant. So Mike led a rosary, and you could see people, waiters, other people kind of looking like, what are these eight grown men doing? We finished the rosary. An elderly man comes over, and he comes to me because I'm dressed like a priest, and he says, Father, I just want to commend you all for praying publicly. And I said, well, it was actually the baseball player here who had the idea. He said, I'm 81 years old, and I became Catholic because of people like you who are not afraid to show their faith publicly. And for me, that was such a great example of courage on Mike's part and of witness. And so I really want to encourage you men out there who may be a little fearful. You don't have to start praying publicly. Start praying in your home. Develop that domestic church. And then when you are able to go back to restaurants to eat, to not be afraid to make the sign of the cross. This world needs signs. This world needs witnesses. And I think we're being called, as the winds and the waves grow stronger against us, we're being called to be bold in Christ, to be free, and not to be afraid to pray publicly.

We've made it all the way to the fifth sorrowful mystery, the crucifixion. And I want to begin with a flashback that when Christ goes into the garden, we saw when he went into the agony of garden, he proclaimed it to be the hour. He said, the power of darkness is at hand. And it begs the question, what about Jesus's hour? At least five times throughout the Gospels, he's been alluding to this hour. He says, my hour has not yet come. And so what is his hour? When is his hour going to take place? And I believe in John 12, we find the key to understanding Jesus's hour. He says, the hour has come for the Son of Man to be glorified. And so right off the bat, we see that his hour is connected to his moment of glory. And we would believe that that would probably be the glorious mysteries, right? The resurrection of Christ. But he goes further. Truly, truly, I say to you, unless a grain of wheat falls to the earth and dies, it remains alone. But if it dies, it bears much fruit. And so we see this hour mysteriously is connected to a death. And our Lord goes on further. He says, Father, save me from this hour. No, for this purpose I have come to this hour. Father, glorify thy name. And so this hour of our Lord's is going to be connected to his death. It's also going to be connected to the glorification of his Father. The ruler of this world will be cast out. When I am lifted up from the earth, I will draw all men to myself. And so when our Lord is raised upon the cross, lifted up upon the cross, this is precisely his hour when he will draw all men to himself, revealing the Father's love. John interprets, Jesus said this to show what death he was to die. And this is the mystery that we enter into, that the hour of his death is the hour of his glory.

0: it's a different experience praying the crucifixion and being at Calvary. As many people know that go to the Church of the Holy Sepulchre, there's noise there, there's crowds, there's confusion, there's different Christian groups, different liturgies going on. But you know, even that I think works in praying, because that's how it really was. It wasn't like Calvary was quiet and meditative and the soldiers were just saying, hey, everybody, keep down so that we can pray now as we observe this sacred act. It wasn't like that. There was probably coarse joking going on by the Roman soldiers. There was crowds of people going along, because remember, Calvary was right beside the road that went into Jerusalem. And so there's, you know, the merchant traffic and stuff going on all the time in and out of the city. There's, you know, people jeering. I mean, we have the jeers recorded, and in the midst of that, Christ is working our redemption.
1: The crucifixion of our Lord reveals that our Lord didn't just become incarnate, but no, he entered into the darkest moments of human history, the darkest of dark moments where the devil was at his worst, and he broke in there as the light of the world to shine a light in the darkness. And the physical world even manifests this spiritual reality on Good Friday. We read that darkness covered the land for 3 hours. Luke writes that the sun's light failed, that Jesus, the light of the world, is enveloped in darkness, that they drove nails through his hands and nails through his feet. And our Lord was suspended there on the cross for 6 hours, agonizing in excruciating pain. And as our Lord goes through this and as we enter into this, I continue to ask myself the question, why, Lord? How can this possibly be the hour of your glory? And it's precisely his hour of glory because it's the moment he reveals the Father's love for all of humanity. And this isn't just a story that happened 2,000 years ago where our Lord broke into the darkness, but he wants to break into the darkness today. He wants to break into the darkness of your life, of your sin, of sins that have taken place against you. Those deepest, darkest moments of our hearts that we don't want anyone to know about. Our Lord desires to shine his light right there into your life, into the darkness. And he wants to expose it. He wants to heal it. He wants to take your moments of darkness and transform them into his hour of glory. As our Lord is suspended on the cross for 6 hours, the weight of his body on his arms, on his outstretched arms, makes it increasingly difficult to breathe. It's a lack of oxygen that our Lord is dying from asphyxiation. In order to take a breath from the cross, he has to lift himself up from the nails on his feet. And so to speak from the cross is incredibly difficult. And this is the Lord who spoke the cosmos into existence with the breath of his mouth. When he speaks with power. And as he speaks from the cross, brothers and sisters, we should listen. One of the first words our Lord speaks from the cross is he lifts himself up from the nails on his feet. He says, Father, forgive them. That our Lord has left his throne in the heavens. He's become incarnate. He's entered into the darkness and he's come to rescue us. He has come for this moment to speak these words, Father, forgive them, for they know not what they do. And yes, Father, forgive them, right? It's universal.
2: So one of the great questions is, what is the revelation of Jesus Christ? What's the new revelation of Jesus Christ? Obviously, we've got the Old Testament with all of its beauty, with all of its drama. What is something new that Jesus Christ gave? And the easy answer is take a theology class, you'll learn all sorts of things. But I would say if you want to boil it down to the essence is this simple.

0: God the Father is rich in mercy. Obviously, the Jews believed about mercy. Jesus took it to an entirely new level. That the ultimate revelation of Jesus Christ is that God the Father is rich in mercy. And precisely because he is our Father, and precisely because he is rich in mercy, we have access to the Father's house. And that's what heaven is. It's the Father's house. Our home, all of us are the prodigal children right now. We're all in exile. The Father wants us to come home. The Father wants to embrace us.
1: I like to pray the rosary at night. I always like imagine Jesus on the cross thinking about me. If I really think about it, sometimes it makes me feel kind of bad. Why do I have to sin, and why do I have to make it him die for me?
2: At the cross, we experience a love and a mercy so profound that it can instantaneously transform even the hardest of hearts. And this is the scandal of the cross. And no matter what we've done, no matter how far we've fallen, no matter how many times, that Christ came to save us and transform us. And we see this happen at the cross. And there our Lord is crucified, and there's two criminals, one on his right and one on his left. And Dismas, in this moment, having experienced the Lord, having experienced something of the Lord's love for him, he confesses his sin, he proclaims the kingdom, and then he turns to our Lord. And he says, remember me when you come into your kingdom. And Jesus Christ speaks the most consoling words one could ever hear, the most consoling words to a dying man. He says, amen, amen, I say to you, today you will be with me in paradise. Saint Dismas, canonized by Jesus Christ himself.
3: When I look up at the cross, the prayer that I most often pray is, just remember me. Just remember, just put me back together, Lord. And often I'll just hold my hands out, like imagining the issue or whatever is going on in my life or the relationship or my own self-hatred or like that I can't do it, but like you can. So just remember me. So it's like the good thief, he says the prayer, remember me. Like he sees in Christ the only one who can put me back together. I have been scattered my whole life by my fears and by my jealousies and by my sins, by my weaknesses, by my whatever. Like, put me back together.
4: If Dismas said that to Christ on the cross, Mary probably heard it. And that to consider her there, hearing this conversion take place, and even not just him, but the guard who says, truly, this was the Son of God after Christ's death, that Mary, who is the one who hoped, really, when no one else was hoping anymore, once Christ had died, that maybe Dismas in some way gave her a little slice of that hope, that she could recognize something more was going on than just evil, right? Just tremendous evil in the Passion, that somehow that God was present and doing something, and that there was actually fruit already coming from the cross in those conversions.
5: The book of Isaiah about how the virgin daughter Zion will be surprised by these children that she suddenly sees that she has, even before she goes through birth pangs. We see that at the cross in the different gospels of these spiritual births that are taking place. You know, commentators have pointed out, for example, that the words said about John, woman, behold your son, and son, behold your mother. That's the language of the birthing chamber. When do you need to tell a woman that she's got a son? Only when she gives birth and doesn't know whether it's a boy or a girl yet. Then the midwife comes in and says, look, you've got a son, and then introduces the son to the mother. So that's the language of birth. And spiritual authors, more than one, has pointed out that's the fruitful love of the new Adam and the new Eve. And then we have Dismas coming to spiritual life there. We've got the Roman centurion coming to spiritual life. She's got three spiritual sons, even at the cross, you know, even before the burial of our Lord, which is kind of the most intense of the so-called spiritual birth pangs. It doesn't erase the pain, but there is this amazing paradox of joy and suffering at the same time.
2: The next word our Lord speaks from the cross has multiple meanings. It's filled with meaning. We're only gonna skim the surface. He cries out, "I thirst." That our Lord has turned down wine mixed with myrrh multiple times at this point. Do we really think, moments before he has expired, that he needs a drink of water? And so he exclaims, "I thirst." And this first meaning begins, it's the Passover meal, it's the Passover supper, and we saw on Holy Thursday night that our Lord begins this Passover with his disciples, with his apostles, but he leaves before completing the meal, that he skips that fourth cup, and he tells them, "I won't drink again the fruit of the vine until I drink it anew in the kingdom of God." And so our Lord, as he's dying on the cross, speaks, "I thirst," and they take a hyssop branch, and they soak it in the sour wine, the vinegar, and they place it in our Lord's tongue. And he drinks that fourth cup. And this hyssop branch is precisely what Moses prescribed in the Old Testament for the Passover. Take a bunch of hyssop and dip it in the blood, which is in the basin, and touch the lintel on the two doorposts with the blood, which is in the basin. That the Lord, once again, he's the Lamb of God who was slain, initiating a new Passover, a new meal, a new covenant. And the second meaning of the "I thirst," that our Lord thirsts for union with the Father. And if you read back John 17, that high priestly prayer that our Lord prays to the Father right before he enters into the Garden of Gethsemane, it's obvious that he thirsts for union. He thirsts to be back in communion in heaven with the Father, that they are one. And then finally, that "I thirst" is his thirst for souls, that his thirst for me and his thirst for you. And this thirst was profoundly important for the spirituality of Saint Mother Teresa and the Missionaries of Charity. It was so profoundly important to them that in every single chapel, they had this image of Christ that said, "I thirst," at the top. And it was this moment of crucifixion, his thirst from the cross, and their response was to quench the thirst of Christ. Mother Teresa says the Missionaries of Charity must always be with Our Lady at the foot of the cross to quench the burning thirst of Jesus.
0: Christ has experienced for us every evil that's ever happened on this earth. Christ took that upon himself. And the difference in the new Adam versus the original Adam, when he sinned, hid from God. The new Adam, when he was covered in our sins, turned to God. And then when Christ turned to God in the midst of our sinfulness, he cried, "I thirst." He had a thirst for communion with the Father, even though he was clothed in our sins, which was to say that each and every one of us needs to enter into the wounded heart of Jesus Christ so that we become more like Christ and not like the first Adam, so that in the midst of our pain, we don't hide from God. We turn to the Father and we cry, "I thirst."
2: Recall the last time that Christ was hungry and thirsty back in the desert when he was fasting for 40 days and 40 nights. And when he was hungry, the devil came tempting. He tempted him to turn stone into bread and so on. And after our Lord passed all three tests, we read that the devil left him for a more opportune time. And what I would like to propose is that this is that more opportune time when our Lord is hungry and thirsty once again, but this time not for physical bread, but he's hungry and thirsty for souls, that he speaks those words from the cross, "I thirst." He's thirsting for souls. He's thirsting for me, and he's thirsting for you. And this is precisely when the devil comes to tempt, and our Lord is clothed in sin, and this is a deep mystery. but he's clothed in sin, and so he feels the sin and the shame and the weight.

0: weight of the world on his shoulders. And the temptation is this, that if you're clothed in sin, then God has abandoned you. Our Lord reveals this temptation when he says, my God, why have you forsaken me? But he never falls to the temptation. He never gives in to the temptation. And we know he's speaking directly from Psalm 22. It starts in the exact same way, but it ends with hope and victory. But thou, O Lord, are not far off. O thou, my help, hasten to my aid. All the ends of the earth shall remember and turn to the Lord, and all the families of the nations shall worship before him. For dominion belongs to the Lord, and he rules over the nations. The temptation is that he would hide from God in this moment, as Adam did, and brothers and sisters, so many times how we do when we're clothed in our sin. But our Lord nails that temptation to the cross, and instead of hiding from the Father as Adam, he turns to the Father, and he says, into your hands I commend my spirit. And then he says, it is finished. The Lord gives up his spirit. He lets out a loud groan, and he breathes his last.
1: All the time in the Psalms, you get confessions of feeling abandoned by God, and at the same time, confessions of faith. I always love with that Psalm, one of my old teachers pointed this out, that even when he cries that emotion of God abandoning him, the way he puts it is a confession of faith. My God, why have you abandoned me?
0: When Jesus gives up his spirit, we read that the earth shook, the temple was torn in two, and the rocks were split. There was a Roman centurion standing by, and he speaks both a confession and a prophetic word. He says, truly, this man was the Son of God. And I believe this Roman centurion spoke for many that day, that in this moment of great darkness, the hour of darkness at hand, and yet the love of God breaks through. The Roman centurion converted. The thief on the cross converted. The scripture says, all the multitudes who assembled to see the sight, when they saw what had taken place, returned home beating their breasts, converted. And brothers and sisters, we have the opportunity in every single Mass. Lord, have mercy. Christ, have mercy. Lord, have mercy. We have the opportunity to enter back into this moment where love breaks through. God could have redeemed the world in any way, but he enters into this darkness and his love converts hearts.
2: Scripture says, oh, death, where is your victory? And again, that's something that I'd preached about and talked about a bit, but it became more real to me when people really close to me die. Death is what appears to be, the scripture, what appears to be asleep, right? Is actually, we are awakened by Christ, right? That death is swallowed up in the resurrection and the power of Jesus. And again, where is the sting is that I've lost my loved one. The sting is that we are aging, we're getting older, we are breaking apart, right? But that the Lord has gone before us.
0: When Jesus Christ came into the world, he so profoundly changed it by his life, his death, and resurrection that it literally transformed how we measure time, BC and AD. And we use these words and these terms and we don't even think about it. But when Christ came, he changed the world. And this is true on a macro level, but it's also true on a personal level, that I can remember the very moment of my conversion and how it transformed time and how I measure time in my own life, that every thought, every memory, every human experience I've ever had before Christ and after Christ, before conversion and after conversion, that this moment where our Lord suffers and dies and rises for us, it changes everything. It transformed my life. It transformed the world. It has the power to transform yours as well.
3: First time that I experienced God's unconditional love was in adoration at a conference. And I felt in that moment that God was looking at me and I was

0: was looking at him, and that this was the Lord that heard my prayers, that was as real to me in that moment that then as he was to the apostles, that it was all for me, that it was my face that he saw when he was carrying his cross and he was drawing his last breath, and I could never be the same after that.
1: My paradigm of Catholicism was I had to be good enough to earn his love. And what I didn't realize was that receiving his love is what makes me good enough. I didn't know that. And it was there that I encountered what the death and resurrection of Jesus Christ truly meant. And it meant for me that he meets me in my very sinfulness. And then he takes my sin and becomes a sin offering on my behalf.
2: When I think about this moment of transformation, this moment of healing and conversion in my own life, I immediately think back to the story of the 10 lepers. And they come to our Lord, Jesus, Master, have mercy on us. And the Lord heals them. He says, go show yourself to the priests. And they went and they were cleansed. And then one of them, only one of the 10, returns. When he saw that he was healed, he turned back, praising God with a loud voice, and he fell on his face at Jesus' feet and giving him thanks. And brothers and sisters, let us be like that one leper, and let us not be like the other 10, returning to the Lord. And brothers and sisters, the question is, how do we respond to such a divine, infinite love? Jesus Christ gives us precisely one new commandment. He says, love one another as I have loved you. And as we've been going through these sorrowful mysteries of the rosary, I believe that's the answer. I believe that sacrificial love is the answer to all of our problems in the church, in the world, in our families, in our jobs, with our neighbors, with our friends. Christ shows us the way. It's to love. That in the end, he will ask us but one question: how well have you loved? The Christ himself says, by this, all men will know that you are my disciples, if you have love for one another. And his closest disciples got it precisely, Peter and John. St. John says, by this we know love, that he laid down his life for us, and we ought to lay down our lives for the brethren. And St. Peter, above all, hold unfailing your love for one another, since love covers a multitude of sins.
3: The Lord will take you where you are, right here, right now, and Mary too, and will help you to grow in love. And don't think you have to be perfect. The Lord and Our Lady will take you as you are, and it will take you further.
2: So as we contemplate this fifth sorrowful mystery, the crucifixion of our Lord, let us pray it anew, remembering, yes, that Christ died for all, but he died for you personally. To the extent that we personalize this experience is to the extent that it transforms our hearts. And we turn to Our Lady of Sorrows, who followed Christ throughout his entire journey, and she's there standing at the foot of the cross. We ask Our Lady to help us say yes, because her yes to the incarnation was a yes to Calvary as well. Remember the power of one Hail Mary, as together we pray. Hail Mary, full of grace, the Lord is with thee. Blessed art thou among women, and blessed is the fruit of thy womb, Jesus crucified. Holy Mary, Mother of God, pray for us sinners, now and at the hour of our death. Amen. In the name of the Father, and of the Son, and of the Holy Spirit. Amen.

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Okay, welcome back everyone to our third session on the Eucharist, discovering the Mass in the Bible. In this session, we are going to be continue our journey through the Old Testament. We're going to begin in the book of Genesis, but we're going to look now at the imagery of the sacrificial lamb in the Old Testament. And one of the reasons this is important for us to do is because as Catholics, you'll know that if you go to Mass during the communion rite, something interesting happens. The priest will hold up the host and he will say these words, "Behold the Lamb of God who takes away the sin of the world. Happy are those called to the supper of the Lamb." Now, if you've grown up as a cradle Catholic, you just, roll with that without any hesitation. You think, of course, this is just what we do. But imagine trying to be an outsider for just a minute, stepping into the Mass and coming to that moment. What might you think? What might run through your mind when the priest holds up this little wafer and says, "Behold the Lamb," right? That's an odd thing. It's a strange act, right? Because what's obviously missing here? A sheep. There's no sheep on the altar. There's no sheep in the sanctuary, right? He's holding what appears to be just a wafer of bread, right? I once had a person close to me actually bring that up. He says, "Why does the priest talk about a sheep right in the middle of the Mass? It seems weird," okay? And it never dawned on me before because I'd always thought back to the Old Testament. And that's where we have to go to understand this, because really what's happening in that moment of the Mass is the fulfillment of all the sacrifices of all the lambs in the Old Testament that are coming to fulfillment in Jesus Christ.

So in this session, what we're going to do is go back to the book of Genesis and the book of Exodus and look at a couple of key texts. First, we're going to look at the sacrifice of Isaac in Genesis chapter 22. And then second, we're going to look at the sacrifice of the Passover lamb in the book of Exodus, chapters 12 and 13. And we're going to see that these two texts are critical for answering the question, why the lamb? What is the Lamb of God? What does that mean to refer to Christ as the Lamb of God?

welcome you all to this broadcast, whether you're joining us via the various Vatican media channels, the Vatican News website, the Vatican News English YouTube channel, or our Facebook live feed, or 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India. So Pope Leo is here in the stadium. He has just completed a little circuit of the stadium in the Popemobile, greeting some of the faithful who are present today, and he'll be emerging soon to get us started with this evening's liturgy. We're celebrating tomorrow's feast at this liturgy, so the feast of the Sacred Heart of Jesus. And as I said, this is the last full day of Pope Leo's journey to Spain. He arrived in Gran Canaria, this island in the Atlantic Ocean, earlier today. But he did the first 3 days of the trip in Madrid, then he was in Barcelona. Today he got to Gran Canaria. This is an entrance point for migrants coming from Africa to Europe. And the Pope met this morning with individuals who help those migrants, with the organizations and with the individuals who do that work. He then met afterwards with the local church community, so bishops, priests, deacons, and pastoral workers. And now he has this mass. Then tomorrow morning he's leaving for the nearby island of Tenerife. And there he'll be meeting with migrants. He'll be also meeting with organizations that work for the integration of migrants. And then he'll be celebrating another mass at midday before then departing, flying back to Rome. We're waiting for Pope Leo to appear. It should just be a few moments now. As you can see, thousands of the faithful here in the stadium for this mass this evening. Earlier today, I said that Pope Leo met with individuals and organizations who assist migrants here. He made a very powerful speech there in which he said that human dignity has no passport. The Pope was speaking in a port that has become known as the Port of Shame because of the migrant deaths that occur. He issued a very urgent appeal for compassion, responsibility and solidarity, saying that human dignity has no passport and does not lose its value when crossing a border. Thousands of migrants arrived there in 2020, within days of the COVID pandemic beginning, and for many who are fleeing conflict and exploitation, the Canary Islands are the nearest gateway to Europe. And now the entrance procession has begun, and we'll get started with a celebration of Holy Mass on this feast of the Most Sacred Heart of Jesus.

Pope Leo now reaching the altar. He's accompanied there by Archbishop Diego Ravelli, the Master of Pontifical Ceremonies, and by lots of the Spanish bishops, not just from the Canary Islands, but from all over the country.

Let us pray. Grant, we pray, Almighty God, that we, who glory in the heart of your beloved Son and recall the wonders of his love for us, may be made worthy to receive an overflowing measure of grace from that fount of heavenly gifts. Through our Lord Jesus Christ, your Son, who lives and reigns with you in the unity of the Holy Spirit, one God for ever and ever. And we now move on to the liturgy of the word. The readings will be in Spanish. I'll provide an English language translation. And our first reading will be taken from the book of Deuteronomy. If you're just joining us, this is Holy Mass from the Stadium of Gran Canaria, one of the Canary Islands. A reading from the book of Deuteronomy. Moses said to the people, you are a people sacred to the Lord, your God. He has chosen you from all the nations on the face of the earth to be a people peculiarly his own. It was not because of you, it was not because you are the largest of all nations that the Lord set his heart on you and chose you, for you are really the smallest of all nations. It was because the Lord loved you

and because of his fidelity to the oath he had sworn to your fathers, that he brought you out with his strong hand from the place of slavery, and ransomed you from the hand of Pharaoh, king of Egypt. Understand then that the Lord your God is God indeed, the faithful God who keeps his merciful covenant down to the thousandth generation toward those who love him

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Bless the Lord, O my soul, and forget not all his benefits.

He pardons all your iniquities, heals all your ills. He redeems your life from destruction, crowns you with kindness and compassion.

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Not according to our sins does he deal with us, nor does he requite us according to our crimes.

0: will now have the second reading, which is taken from the first letter of St. John.
1: Lectura de la primera carta del apóstol San Juan. 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
0: Beloved, let us love one another, because love is of God. Everyone who loves is begotten by God and knows God. Whoever is without love does not know God, for God is love. In this way, the love of God was revealed to us. God sent his only begotten Son into the world so that we might have life through him. In this is love, not that we have loved God, but that he loved us and sent his Son as expiation for our sins. Beloved, if God so loved us, we must also love one another. No one has ever seen God. Yet, if we love one another, God remains in us, and his love is brought to perfection in us. This is how we know that we remain in him and he in us, that he has given us of his Spirit. Moreover, we have seen and testify that the Father sent his Son as Saviour of the world. Whoever acknowledges that Jesus is the Son of God, God remains in him and he in God. We have come to know and to believe in the love God has for us. God is love, and whoever remains in love remains in God, and God in him.
1: Del mundo. 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
1: Sí, at that time, Jesus exclaimed, I give praise to you, Father, Lord of heaven and earth, for although you have hidden these things from the wise and the learned, you have revealed them to the childlike. Yes, Father, such has been your gracious will. All things have been handed over to me by my Father. No one knows the Son except the Father, and no one knows the Father except the Son, and anyone to whom the Son wishes to reveal him. Come to me, all you who labor and are burdened, and I will give you rest. Take my yoke upon you and learn from me, for I am meek and humble of heart, and you will find rest for yourselves, for my yoke is easy and my burden light.
0: Porque mi yugo es llevadero y mi carga ligera. Palabra del Señor.
1: The word of the Lord.

0: will now hear Pope Leo's homily for this Mass, for this feast of the Sacred Heart of Jesus. The homily will be in Spanish. We'll provide an English language translation.
1: Queridos hermanos, hermanas.
0: Dear brothers and sisters, after a day rich in encounters and sharing, I celebrate this Eucharist with you. I wish, first of all, to give thanks to the Lord for all the good that is done here every day, entrusting to Him everyone's commitment and, at the same time, the sufferings of which this land bears witness. I also invite you to pray together during this Holy Mass for our brothers and sisters who have lost their lives at sea. We bring all of this to the altar, together with the bread and wine, as we enter with this evening vigil celebration into the solemnity of the Sacred Heart of Jesus, to whom all of Spain is consecrated. Let us ask the Lord that in this moment the same sentiments of humanity, mercy and compassion of the Saviour's heart may be alive within us. In our meditation

0: meditation, we draw inspiration from the readings we have heard. In the first reading, God reminds the Israelites of the unconditional love with which He has loved them. He chose them not because they had any special privileges, gifts, or merits, but out of pure love. And He will continue to love them always, even when, because of their hardened hearts, they do not reciprocate His love. This is God's love, in which our vocation to love is rooted. It is not a love based on calculation, nor on mere sentiments, nor reducible to simple philanthropy, but rather a love that permeates our entire being, fire for the soul, light for the mind, peace, an irresistible impulse toward freedom, but at the same time, it is torment for the heart, which beats in harmony with other hearts and involves the whole person, because to love is innate to man. Indeed, it is the condition for our fullness and our very existence. Thus, love is revealed to us in the humanity of the Savior and even in the movements of His most sacred heart, unchanging and faithful even in the face of misunderstandings and rejection, fear, sadness and human resistance. And it is this face of God who is always in love, who totally and constantly desires our good and full happiness, that we recognize the path of life, learning a new way of being and relating to one another, a different standard for evaluating decisions, and a renewed and inspiring way of building communion.
1: Papa Francisco, hablando de la caridad de Cristo, decía que la mejor respuesta al amor de su...
0: In this regard, Pope Francis, speaking of Christ's charity, said that our best response to the love of Christ's heart is to love our brothers and sisters, and added, there is no greater way for us to return love for love. Returning love for love. This is the wonderful exchange, the admirabile commercium, through which the Gospel invites us to let ourselves be drawn, translating the infinite measure of God's love into the generosity with which we serve Him every day in the brothers and sisters whom He Himself places on our path, especially in those most in need, the defenseless, those unable to give anything in return, precisely as happens on this island, in the welcoming, in the sharing, in the selfless giving. The generosity of the heart of Christ, however, does not stop there. It goes further, committing itself to helping each person not only to survive, but also to regain confidence and get back on track, so that they may grow and flourish fully in their uniqueness for the good of all. In this regard, Pope Benedict wrote that charity, to which Jesus bore witness by His earthly life, is the principal driving force behind the authentic development of every person and of all humanity. In the second reading, St. John reminded us that God sent His only Son into the world so that we might live through Him. His words echo those of Jesus, who said that He had come so that we might have life and have it in abundance, and who commanded the paralytic who had been healed,

0: Stand up, take your mat, and walk. In these words, we recognize the invitation to embrace those who suffer with motherly compassion, and at the same time, to prepare and encourage the wounded to rise and set out once more on the path to a free and dignified life.
1: Nuestra caridad no debe ser mero asistencialismo, sino integrar a las personas.
0: Indeed, our charity must not be mere spiritual assistance, mere material assistance, but must foster the integral development of the person, spiritual, intellectual, and physical, and his or her dignified and constructive integration into the community. Only in this way will our encounters, even in the face of difficult and painful circumstances, become an opportunity to sow seeds of hope on humanity's journey toward a better future. But I would like to pause, in light of the word of God we have heard, on one final characteristic of the heart of Christ: humility. The heart of Jesus is humble, and that is why its beating is not felt by the learned and the wise, that is, those who presume to be self-sufficient, to know everything, and to need neither God nor others. Dazed by the clamor of a bombastic, omnipresent, and restless eye, they lack the silence necessary to hear within themselves and in their brothers and sisters the hidden beating heart of love. Not infrequently, our prosperity can make us blind to the needs of others, and even make us think that our happiness and fulfillment depend on ourselves alone, apart from others. Jesus, on the other hand, teaches us the opposite. To experience the true joy of life, which lies in love, we must step down from the pedestals of arrogance that divide us and see ourselves in the humility that unites us.
1: San Agustín decía, donde está la caridad, está la paz.
0: Saint Augustine said, where there is charity, there is peace, and where there is humility, there is charity. This is indeed the case. Where there is authentic humility, there is love, and where there is love, there is peace, because only in humility do we truly know who we are and, therefore, become able to love one another, encounter one another, give ourselves to one another, and forgive one another in truth. Dear brothers and sisters, today we venerate the Sacred Heart of Jesus, a heart that we often depict ablaze and crowned with thorns, according to the visions of Saint Margaret Mary Alacoque. Let us remember that we are the living presence of the Lord in the world. Therefore, let us look upon one another, not only on this day, but always, with respect and trust. And, mindful of this, let us renew our commitment to complete in our own lives, through charity, what is lacking in the sufferings of Christ for the good of the Church. Enkindled by the charity of his heart, let us be bearers of his mercy and his peace, so that wars may cease in the world, and a new humanity, reconciled in love, may rise up around us. That was Pope Leo's homily on this Feast of the Most Sacred Heart here on Gran Canaria. We heard the Pope speak there of the sufferings of the migrants who come to this island, and reflect on how Christians are called to respond. Just a moment of silence now in the stadium. Thousands of the faithful here, but very quiet at the moment, as the Pope and All those present, take a moment to reflect before we move on to the prayers of the faithful. Or the creed, of course, before the prayers of the faithful. The creed will be recited in Spanish. I won't provide a translation since I know you're all familiar with the text.
1: Creo en un solo Dios, Padre Todopoderoso.
0: We now have the prayers of the faithful. Brothers and sisters, as the Church born from the crucified Christ's wound of love, let us bring our prayers to the Father in the knowledge that His generosity is without limits.

0: por el Papa León, peregrino en medio de nosotros.
1: For Pope Leo, a pilgrim in our midst, that his voice might continue to be an echo of the gospel, indicating to all our brothers and sisters the heart of Jesus as a fount of eternal charity. Let us pray to the Lord. And the next prayer will be in English.
2: For the leaders of nations, that they may act with justice for the progress of peoples, and work diligently for the end of war and hunger. Let us pray to the Lord.
1: And now we have a prayer in French.
3: Pour les pauvres et les nécessiteux, afin qu'ils trouvent réconfort.
1: For the poor and needy, that they may find comfort in the infinite goodness of God, and in fraternal help, the promotion of their own human dignity. Let us pray to the Lord. The next prayer is in Spanish. These prayers are in a variety of languages, reflecting the variety of backgrounds, the many migrants here in Gran Canaria. For educators and those who work in the formation of migrants, may they promote real opportunities of learning, integration and development, contributing to building paths to dignified work and a future full of hope. Let us pray to the Lord.

0: The next prayer is in Wolof.
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0: For those who have died and the migrants who lost their lives in the waters of the Atlantic, that they might be welcomed into the embrace of the Father.
2: Por nuestra comunidad, para que participando de los bienes de la salvación.
0: For our community, that by partaking in the goods of salvation, like the beloved disciple, we might find rest in the heartbeat of the love of Christ. Let us pray to the Lord. Hear, O Father, the voice of your children gathered before you as one family. Make it that the torrent of grace coming from the Lord might become in us a inexorable fountain of your love. Through Christ our Lord. That were the prayers of the faithful. We heard a number of languages used, including Wolof, which is a language spoken in West Africa by many of the migrants, particularly those from Gambia and those from Senegal who come here to Gran Canaria. We now move to the Liturgy of the Eucharist.

There's a beautiful offertory hymn is played there by the orchestra. Members of the faithful are bringing the gifts and exchanging a few words with Pope Leo as they do so.

0: Oren, hermanos, para que este sacrificio mío y suyo sea agradable a Dios, Padre Todopoderoso. 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
1: Amén. And then we now move to Eucharistic prayer number 3. If you're following with your missals at home.
0: Levantemos el corazón. Demos gracias al Señor nuestro Dios.
1: It is truly right and just, our duty and our salvation, always and everywhere to give you thanks, Lord, Holy Father, Almighty and Eternal God, through Christ our Lord. For raised up high on the cross, he gave himself up for us with a wonderful love, and poured out blood and water from his pierced side, the wellspring of the Church's sacraments, so that, won over to the open heart of the Saviour, all might draw water joyfully from the springs of salvation. And so, with all the angels and saints, we praise you, as without end we acclaim. This is the Sanctus, being sung by the choir in Spanish again.

Pope Leo greeting some of the bishops up here, including some of the concelebrants. The first concelebrant on the altar with him was Archbishop José Mazuelos Pérez. He's the Archbishop of the Canary Islands.

And you might have seen there was a second concelebrant as well. That was Bishop José Ángel Sáez Meneses. He's the Archbishop of Seville, so in the south of mainland Spain.

And the distribution of communion here in the Gran Canaria Stadium has begun. There are dozens of priests distributing communion, as well as lay people. And for those of you at home who are not able to receive the sacrament physically, we have this prayer for spiritual communion, which I'll now read out. And feel free, of course, if you want to pray along with me. My Jesus, I believe you are present in the most blessed sacrament. I love you above all things, and I desire to receive you into my soul. Since I cannot now receive you sacramentally, come at least spiritually into my heart. I embrace you as if you were already there, and I unite myself wholly to you. Never permit me to be separated from you.

And those of you following on television will be able to see on the right-hand side of your screens there this beautiful Madonna, this image of the Virgin Mary. That's the Virgen del Pino, or Our Lady of the Pine Tree. She's the patron saint of Gran Canaria. And according to tradition, this effigy of the Virgin appeared on a pine tree in 1481 to a group of pastors. Or perhaps it wasn't the exact one we see there, but it was this style, this image, and it appeared on a pine tree to a group of shepherds. And the sanctuary of Our Lady of the Pine Tree is in the city of Tero, which is about 20 kilometers away from Las Palmas de Gran Canaria, where the Pope is now celebrating Mass. And the main day dedicated to this patron saint of Gran Canaria, the Our Lady of the Pine Tree, is the 8th of September. There are solemn Masses and processions.

0: And just a moment of quiet reflection for Pope Leo as the distribution of communion comes to an end. We're expecting to hear at the end of Mass some words for the Pope addressed to him by the local bishop. In just a moment. First we have the concluding rites of the Mass.
1: Oremos.

Dear Holy Father, with deep respect and filial affection, the Church journeying in the islands of Gran Canaria, Lanzarote, Fuerteventura and La Graciosa wishes to express its most sincere gratitude for your presence among us during this historic day of grace. Your visit has been a true sign of communion with the Universal Church and a renewed call to live the gospel of our Lord Jesus Christ with authenticity. In this Eucharistic celebration, the summit and source of Christian life, we have been able to navigate the ocean of love flowing from the Sacred Heart of Jesus. We have also had the joy of sharing with you the faith of the Church, strengthened today by the presence of the Christ of Telde and of Our Lady of the Pine. This event will forever remain etched in the spiritual memory of our people, who will not forget the Eucharist they have celebrated with you, nor the testimony of humility and closeness you have left us. Holy Father, through your visit we have felt the closeness of the successor of Peter walking among his people, confirming us in faith, encouraging us in hope, and reminding us that Christ lives and remains always in the midst of his Church. Thank you for your enlightening words and for your constant invitation to a journey as a synodal, open, missionary and merciful Church. Thank you for your words of encouragement to families, young people, the elderly, those who suffer, and all those who work daily for a more just and humane society. Thank you for sharing our prayers, concerns and hopes. Your gestures and teachings inspire us to continue building a living community committed to the most needy and faithful to the gospel. The Canarian people, marked by their history, their simple faith and deep Marian devotion, entrust themselves today in a special way to your prayers and guidance. We ask you to continue confirming us in faith as the successor of Peter and to sustain us with your word and your blessing. As we bid you farewell, we want to tell you that this Diocese of the Canary Islands will continue to pray for you and your ministry. We accompany you with our affection and ask the Lord to grant you strength, wisdom and peace in your service to the entire Church. May the Virgin of the Pine always accompany you in your apostolic ministry, protect you and strengthen you in your mission at the service of the whole Church. Holy Father, this is your home. The Canary Islands will always welcome you with open arms. We bid you farewell with gratitude, emotion and the hope of a future encounter. Thank you. And let me tell you, Holy Father, that we love you very much.

0: Muchas gracias y que Dios lo bendiga.
1: Thank you and may God bless you. Very large round of applause at the end of the bishop's speech there. Again, that is the Bishop of the Canary Islands, Bishop José Mazuelos Pérez. And the Pope now presenting him with a golden chalice as a parting gift. Pope Leo will, as I said at the beginning of the broadcast, he'll be leaving Gran Canaria tomorrow for the nearby island of Tenerife, which will be his very last stop on this six-day, really week-long journey to Spain. He'll be taking off for Rome then tomorrow afternoon. He arrived in Gran Canaria early this morning, so a quick stop

But you can see how much the visit means to the people here. This is a very long round of applause. And still chanting. We heard the bishop mention the Our Lady of the Pine Tree, which I also had just mentioned beforehand, this beautiful local effigy of the Virgin Mary. And a smile on Pope Leo's face. I think he has really felt welcomed here in Spain. We've seen him smiling a lot throughout the trip. It's a country he knows well. He visited many times, even before he was the Pope. And real outpouring of affection we've seen across Spain, in Madrid and Barcelona, now here in Gran Canaria. As we move now to the concluding rites of today's Mass.

And still more applause. You can really see how much the Pope's presence means to the people here on Gran Canaria, this tiny island very far away from the rest of Spain, from mainland Spain, just off the coast, the west coast of the African continent. And a region that's been through a lot of difficulties, particularly with the huge waves of migrants arriving from Africa. And Pope Leo, before he departs, taking a moment in prayer before that image I mentioned, the Virgen del Pino, the Our Lady of the Pine Tree.

And that brings an end to this live broadcast of Mass from Gran Canaria Stadium as the bishops start to process out of the stadium. We're going to bring this broadcast to an end, but if you enjoyed it, we will be bringing to you tomorrow, just after midday at 12:15 Rome time, a live broadcast of another Mass with Pope Leo from the Canary Islands. He'll be in Tenerife. So if you'd like to, do tune in for that. And as ever, if you want to read about today's event or any of the other events Pope Leo's been participating in over the course of his apostolic journey to Spain, you can go to our website at vaticannews.va, www.vaticannews.va. And you can also find lots of updates on our Facebook, Instagram, X, and YouTube accounts. Just search for Vatican News or Vatican News English. I'm Joseph Tullock. Thank you very much for tuning in to today's liturgy. And we hope you'll join us again soon. Laudato Jesus Christus. Praised be Jesus Christ.

0: beloved Son, our Lord Jesus Christ, in atonement for our sins and those of the whole world. For the sake of his sorrowful passion, have mercy on us and on the whole world. For the sake of his sorrowful passion, have mercy on us and on the whole world. For the sake of his sorrowful passion, have mercy on us and on the whole world. For the sake of his sorrowful passion, have mercy on us and on the whole world. For the sake of his sorrowful passion, have mercy on us and on the whole world. For the sake of his sorrowful passion, have mercy on us and on the whole world. For the sake of his sorrowful passion, have mercy on us and on the whole world. For the sake of his sorrowful passion, have mercy on us and on the whole world. For the sake of his sorrowful passion, have mercy on us and on the whole world. For the sake of his sorrowful passion, have mercy on us and on the whole world. Holy God, Holy Mighty One, Holy Immortal One, have mercy on us and on the whole world. Holy God, Holy Mighty One, Holy Immortal One, have mercy on us and on the whole world. Holy God, Holy Mighty One, Holy Immortal One, have mercy on us and on the whole world. Eternal God, in whom mercy is endless and the treasury of compassion inexhaustible, look kindly upon us and increase your mercy in us, that in difficult moments we might not despair nor become despondent, but with great confidence submit ourselves to your holy will, which is love and mercy itself. In the name of the Father, and of the Son, and of the Holy Spirit, amen.
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0: Hi, everybody. I'm Monsignor Joseph Lamorte, the Vicar General of the Archdiocese of New York, and you're watching the Catholic Faith Network.
1: On February the 24th, Beit Jalal Latin Patriarchal Seminary sponsored a vocations meeting with the motto, "Where Are You Going?" A meeting whose goal was to encourage priestly vocations. There are 65 young people participating who come from different parishes in Palestine. Certainly not all of them are called to become priests, but our goal is to help these young people choose their vocation in life, even if not the priesthood, and to understand what destiny God has prepared for them. Many people believe they hear God's voice when during the night they are awakened. God's voice can be heard in our daily lives or in our relationship with people around us. When a person gets into a relationship with God and experiences a happiness that he or she cannot find elsewhere, then we know that he or she is called. I felt cramped and like I was in the wrong place. I found that joining the church life was better for me. I felt more comfortable. Many times when a priest is active and close to young people, they find a good example in him and want to follow him. Being close to the people, it is a challenge for us priests in our parishes. The day was marked by an overview of Bible characters who experienced vocation and mass presided over by the Vicar General of the Latin Patriarchate of Jerusalem, Bishop William Shomali. The program then continued with a time of entertainment. The atmosphere of joy and peace among the young people participating today shows that this meeting had an impact on them. It made them live in simplicity, even though they are inside a seminary. But it is precisely this seminary that made them feel the presence of God. One of the challenges we face today, stressed Father Bernard Poggi, rector of the Beit Jalal Seminary, concerns modern means of communication which make man connected to the world but at the same time separated from God. Some parents find it difficult to encourage their children's priestly vocations. I am an only child and my mother did not take well to my decision to enter the seminary. It was not easy for her, but she had also told me, "If you think this is what God wants from you, don't be greedy. Be generous to him. No one can be more generous than God." Communicating the Christian life to people will give you an inner joy that fills the emptiness in your life. We stay in touch with young people, both if they hear a call and to help them discover their vocation in life. We will organize additional meetings, masses or spiritual exercises so that these activities will produce, within about 2 years, new vocations.

0: My name is Dre, and I had a stroke when I was only 16 years old.
1: It was a normal Saturday. He played two games back to back. During the games, something was off. He said his arm felt heavy. By 1 a.m., he was in emergency brain surgery because he was having a stroke.
0: I didn't want to, but I felt like I was just giving up.
1: That's when I found American Heart Association. They saved me that night. 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
1: At Boys and Girls Clubs, it's not just about trying new things.
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We are in the church of Dormitio Mariae, the Holy Sion, close to the Cenacle, a place of rich tradition both spiritually and also historically.

0: for it was here that the first Christian community gathered, and here, according to tradition, in this beautiful church of the Benedictine Fathers of Beuron, Mary would have known transit to the kingdom of heaven in body and soul. And it is in this very place behind me you see a reproduction of the coffin of the Blessed Virgin Mary that we want to reflect on Mary, the image of the Church. This title was rediscovered thanks to the documents of the Second Vatican Council. The Council Fathers wanted in the 8th chapter of Lumen Gentium to reflect on Mary as the model of the Church. I want to pause and reflect with you on this. Mary as Virgin and Mother is the model of the Church, and the Church is called to imitate her virtues. Mary, Virgin and Mother. It is the great prodigy of the Spirit that makes the mystery of the Incarnation possible, and Mary's womb remains a virgin, even though she has conceived a child. The Council reminds us that the Church is also Mother, because she, through preaching and the sacraments by the power of the Holy Spirit, generates sons and daughters of God. But she continues to remain in this sense a virgin, because she's totally given to the Lord, and in some way grows in virtue precisely because of the fact that she consecrates herself in faith, hope and charity to her God. In this, Mary continues to remain a perpetual model for the Christian community on its way to the kingdom of heaven.
1: Modello perenne per la comunità cristiana in cammino verso il regno dei cieli.
0: The second aspect that the Council highlights in speaking of Mary as the model of the Church is the fact that we are called to imitate Mary's virtues. Yes, we have not yet reached the fullness of glory. Mary is the first redeemed immaculate, and she is the perfect redeemed, the Assumption. We are on our way wrestling with the forces of flesh and blood that somehow want to draw us away from God. Mary teaches us by her virtues to be constantly turned toward God. On this journey we look up, we look at Mary, and we see her as a being far from our human perspective but constantly close to us. Close because she, like us, Saint Athanasius said, is our sister in flesh and blood, has walked in faith, has known the tribulation of the human journey, pain, suffering, but has always remained faithful to the Lord. Being human like us, being our sister, she teaches us the way, the right path to take to overcome the forces of flesh and blood. Mary, therefore, remains a model for us to reach, but she is also our intercessor, the one who, in the communion of saints, prays that our destiny here on earth will reach its fullness. We are on the way with Mary, brothers and sister, and together with her we can walk the path of our sanctification. Let us be guided by this Mother and look to her as our model. Let us preserve virginity of heart as a faithful response to God. Let us generate in faith the Christ in us through hearing the Word of God. And let us walk in victory over evil and sin, and helped by Mary, walk the path of fullness and holiness.
1: E aiutati da Maria, percorriamo la via della pienezza della santità.

0: Welcome to Catholic in America. Today we're going to be talking about the current phenomenon of married couples not wishing to have children.
1: Some of the things we'll be talking about is the reasons for why people are choosing not to have children, as well as the Catholic response and what is our response as Christians.
2: So stick around if you want to figure out this whole phenomenon called dinks on this episode of Catholic in America.

0: Father Doug Martin, and we're so glad that you're joining us today as we talk about this phenomenon of childless marriages or marriages where the couples choose not to have children.
1: This phrase, too, is dinks, dual income, no kids. This has been introduced to us, and I hate that word. Let me just say, not the people. I don't hate the people, but no. But we'll use that word, too. Dinks. Is it okay? Can we say dinks? Is that all right?
0: Yeah,
1: I think we're going to get, sure. You know, we're probably gonna censored on YouTube.
2: We're going to blast on YouTube regardless. So
0: I think it's easier than saying the whole thing, dual income, no kids all the time. So, yeah. We could say dinks, and if that offends someone, that won't be the first time we've offended someone. So, yeah.
1: It's not an offensive word. It just sounds. It just sounds weird. Anyway, just sounds, that's just my thoughts.
2: Yeah, it brings me back to boys' life. Man. Dink and Duff.
0: brings me back to when I was growing up.
1: I remember that.
0: We had a Dinky Burgers. So, I mean, that's what it makes me think of. So
1: it's not the boys' life.
2: It's not the burgers.
1: Dual income, no kids. Yeah, all right. So these are people that are intentionally not having kids or choosing to never have kids within their marriage. All right.
0: Right.
2: Not only choosing not to, but championing it, saying other people. I think they're also encouraging other persons to. I saw one article, I think a while back, which called The Joys of the Childless Marriage. And so there's now this movement, not just with individual couples who are choosing themselves, but now there's kind of a cultural movement of kind of advocating for childless marriages and all the different benefits that come from this.
0: Right. Now, I've known of couples who've had children and didn't want to go the other, I'm kidding. They don't want to go the other way. But you do have that. You do see that from married couples that sometimes or maybe are struggling financially. They see their friends who don't have children, and they're living these lavish lifestyles. And that really is kind of the lifestyle that we're talking about. One of the reasons why these people these parents, these married couples are doing these things, or lack of parents are doing these things, is for the lifestyle, for the particular lifestyle that they want to live. They want to be able to travel, go to famous places, go to be able to travel to Italy and not have the burden of having to bring kids, the expense of it. And one of the other things that they want to do is they want to be able to increase their income.
2: That's the same reason why I don't have a dog.
0: Right.
2: Right. Right. I don't. I don't want to have a dog because I don't want the, Father Michael, you have your dog?
1: I do, yeah. I was going to look out for the dog.
2: If you're traveling, you have to make sure that the dog is taken care of, and that's why you leave it with Father Richard.
1: Well, I think it's interesting, too, as far as a perspective that we can bring to this, because I want to go into that, is celibate priests.
2: Correct.
1: Married Catholic priests. And all pastors of parishes, so kind of, but it's interesting. I think the economic aspect is definitely, as far as like what's driving this, just kind of like the if you wanted to look at just, basic economics, as far as how much money you take in as one person, as two people, that's the dual income of the dink equation, and then recognizing how expensive kids are, and kids kind of get reduced. I think people get reduced in the society that we're in to how much they cost. We get reduced to numbers. Like, they'll throw out those ridiculous numbers, like, raising a child, from 0 to 18 costs, $110 billion or whatever. whatever the number is now.
0: That's a real number. That may be
1: $110 billion. It used to be, think of just inflation, it used to be only 90 billion, but now it's 110. So I think that's got to be one of the things that would lead to a place at least of anxiety where this becomes more of an attractive option for people.
0: Yeah, and so last year in 2023 was the first time that the birth rate actually went down in the United States. Mm-hmm. And so it's not as if this is just something. I mean, one of the reasons we're talking about this is not just because it's a current trend, but because it's actually having an effect on society. Mm-hmm. Mm-hmm. So if we think about it just for a second, if someone was a dink, someone was in this category, and this became something that really caught on, even more so than what it has now, but what kind of effects could that have, not just on society, but really on the church itself?
2: Well, I think it's also important, though, that we clarify the term, make sure we distinguish between people who want to have kids and can't get pregnant,
0: right,
2: versus people who are willfully and desire not to have children and doing everything they can not to have children. Yeah. So there is making sure that our categories are right, because I know lots of couples, obviously, who don't have kids, that they'd like to have kids, they tried for years, and then they have the problem. I think that when you look at it also, though, from the perspective of those who desire not to, it's also feeding into this question that has been kind of going through society and Western civilization for the last, 20, 30 years, if not longer, which is, overpopulation.
0: Yeah.
2: Like, and so there's actually now, I've heard arguments from people who are saying that it

0: it's actually, and I've read several different ones, articles online, very different forums, that it's immoral to have children.
1: Yeah.
0: Because of
2: it's irresponsible.
0: Now there's people who are pushing that it's immoral to have children in terms of look at the overpopulation of the world, as well as look at all the
3: carbon footprint.
0: Yeah, carbon footprint.
3: Single child leaves. Yeah.
0: And so this notion that having children is actually increasing human suffering, and therefore the way that we get rid of this is have people have less children or have in some cases no children. Which is obviously behind that, if you're familiar with, and I know that all of us are, maybe not everyone who's watching or listening, but behind that is just kind of still that looming figure of Margaret Sanger, who the way that you solve poverty and the way that you solve human suffering is by decreasing the undesirables, the population levels. And so like we're still living in this society, which is still highly influenced by this idea of overpopulation, human suffering, and the way that you solve this is simply by eliminating and decreasing your populations. But that's right. Where we get into, there's a lot of recent studies that have been going on, as well as some interesting conversations of what happens when you drop below demographics, a 2-point...
3: Replacement level, yeah.
0: Correct.
3: Yeah.
0: You have to have 2.1 to stay stable, 2.2 to grow.
1: Right.
0: So like once you start dropping below that late, that's not just moral, there's an economic...
1: Right.
0: There's an economic quality to this, because then you end up in a backwards pyramid.
1: Absolutely.
3: Yeah. It brings up, you know, because really what in the United States, what we're headed towards is what's been going on in Europe for the past 50 or so years, which you see that you know, kind of population bubble that's happened where the population is aging and there's no replacement for that. So as far as, you know, who takes care of people who are elderly. So what's interesting is how this ends up affecting kind of upstream as far as not having, you know, upstream not having kids, but downstream where it now becomes this kind of disdain for the elderly population, even though, you know, more and more people who are elderly continue to be in positions of power. But like this thought of either they're clinging to power or seeing their lives is that we need to get rid of them because paying for, you know, retired parents and grandparents is expensive and takes a workforce owner to do. Again, this is kind of the basic economics aspect of it. And so it becomes that much easier to move towards that societal openness towards things like euthanasia or openness towards things like, we can't pay for all these old people because we have less and less people that are in the workforce now. So it is fascinating that it's not just affecting life at its beginning stages as far as not having kids. It's also affecting life at its end stages as we move forward with it as well.
0: But I also think that looking at those, I think it's important if we're just going to look at the just for the reason of lens of a reason alone. Like, let's look at the countries that have adopted such models,
1: yeah.
0: Right? As so,
3: having
0: like,
3: as few children as possible,
0: whether that be by societal choice. So, take for instance, like Europe, Germany, in particular, but Germany, Spain. Like, to support their populations, they've had to bring in large amounts of immigrants.
1: Mm-hmm.
0: Like, especially in Germany, they brought in a large amount of Turkish immigrants. They brought in a lot of, which I have no problem with. I personally like have no problem with immigrants coming to the country. But that's the thing, is like you start changing dynamics, cultural dynamics there. But then you also have, like, let's take China, for instance, with the one-child policy.
1: Yep.
0: Which is now starting, people are starting to realize that one-child policy, like everyone was talking about, well, there's too many people in China. There's the global, they're overpopulated. There's too many people. So that
2: too many males, not enough females.
0: Now there's too many males and not enough females because of the one-child policy, because of the widespread abortion that happened in China. Now they have a severe lack of young people. And China's demographics do not look good right now.
3: Right.
2: Even closer to home, though. I mean, let's face it, United States, if we didn't have immigration going on like we are now, which people are fighting, but if we didn't have immigration going on right now, our population would not be growing. We would be declining.
0: No, we'd be
2: in a very similar position. And so it's because of immigration that our society has not. And you can kind of see the political arguments for saying, hey, we need to make these people citizens because they're going to be what actually does support the elderly, because it's not as if our people are being able to reproduce at a you know, good enough clip to kind of keep up with the need that's there. And then when you have the people that we're talking about now, married couples who have dual income and they do not, you know, intend to have children, you can kind of understand how immigration kind of plays into an issue like this.
3: Well, to me, it really is. I mean, this is Brave New World, right? That's kind of what we're in. We're not 1984. We're Brave New World. You know, that like

0: that like sex has been so divorced from having children yeah. and really from marriage. So the fact that couples even want to get married today is pretty rare. I applaud those that do.
1: Yeah.
0: We can talk about our understanding of marriage is always intrinsically linked to openness to children, but right. that's maybe not society's. So this is, I think, just kind of the natural downstream effect of what the sexual revolution kind of opened up, that to say like, oh, you know, you can have sex without any sort of inhibitions, without any sort of things that, you know, hold you down, like, you know, having to be married to the person or having to be of a specific gender or having to be open to, you know, to having kids or all these sorts of things that, you know, in a sense, used to kind of like root sex and sexual practices in some sort of fabric of a society that yeah. had the whole, the reason there's laws about sex and stuff is because it impacts society. And people say, like, it doesn't matter what you do. It's like, actually, it does. It does impact the society at large, which is why, you know, classically societies have had taboos, if not laws, around sexual behavior. You know, kind of moving it towards, especially in the Christian context, towards, you know, a man and a woman in a lifelong marriage yeah. that bring forward children from that or open to children. So it is just sort of interesting how we're just sort of kind of catching up to what we've been building towards for the past 6 years. It might be dink might be a so dumb. I'm sorry. As a phrase, dual income, no kids.
1: Yeah.
0: Might be kind of a more recent phenomenon on TikTok or on Instagram or people, you know, talking about it. But it's something we've been building towards for a long time, because if sex is primarily about my own self-fulfillment, not about something greater than myself, whether the marriage or the family or society at large, then it makes sense. It makes sense according to that rationale.
1: Yes. So we're about to take a break. If you would, come back on the other side and we can talk about the Catholic response to this phenomenon.
2: He helped me learn to read.
3: It is the best feeling in the world. They impact me. I'm proud of the work that I'm doing.
4: There's been dramatic results in our kindergarten classroom this year from having a foster.
1: Hey guys, welcome back.
0: So if you guys are enjoying this conversation, enjoying our show, we thank you so much for that. We thank you for all your support. Please like and share and subscribe to these videos. It helps us to reach more people, to make more of these videos and have these kind of conversations.
1: You said that conversation. What conversation is about, Father Brian?
0: We're about talking about dinks.
1: Dinks, okay? There we go. Yeah,
0: dual income, no kids.
1: Your new favorite word.
0: Absolutely.
1: So
0: someone brought up the point before we got rolling today about this phenomenon again of like, this van life, this vlog life of married couples or couples getting together, and where
5: younger couples, not older persons in their RVs traveling around.
1: Gen Z age range.
0: That this kind of becomes almost like the dream of like being, if I can be a YouTube star, I go to cool places, you take cool pictures, and I can do this with the person and, you know, with my spouse.
5: Or this is not a vacation.
0: Long time. Yeah, this is not a vacation. This is life.
1: Life.
0: Sell everything. Go do this, and it's not like sell everything and give it to the poor and come follow me. Like, geez, this is sell everything.
5: Isn't this what is called a gypsy?
0: It's kind of a gypsy lifestyle. It is sort of that. So it is fascinating. Just
5: the travelers,
0: the rise of that, which is also interesting too, because I'm sure anyone who actually does it quickly realizes like, oh, it's not as good as was advertised. Because if you look at everyone's, you know, YouTube or Instagram posts about it, I'm like, man, this place looks amazing. And they just went there and they're in Niagara Falls and then they're the Grand Canyon and they look great. And there's not ugly people. That's the thing.
1: Right. Yeah.
0: It's attractive people doing this. And there's a certain kind of attractiveness too, that there's nothing inhibiting them from being able to do this. And kids would be the great, you're married, Doug.
1: I can tell you, we don't go to Disney World every year. I can tell you that.
0: Yeah. So anyway, it's just, As a wrinkle to this, I'm sure the internet and social media increases at least the sheen over this, the attractiveness to it, to make it seem like, okay, that's something I want.
1: Especially because you can monetize that as well with Instagram, YouTube, TikTok. I mean, you can monetize
0: this.
1: Maybe I do want to
0: do that.
1: I mean, people aren't doing this because it's not attractive. I mean, there definitely is a certain amount of an appeal to it. And there's a certain sense that we all would understand, hey, you know, going off for, you know, a couple of years and going off with your favorite person and traveling the world or the country.

0: or whatever it is, it's not a bad thing. But when you want to do that the rest of your life, is that a bad thing? Hmm. That's the question that we're presenting and talking about now. So from a Catholic perspective, I mean, there's lots of perspectives out there, but from a Catholic perspective, how do we view this lifestyle?
1: Not the name, but the lifestyle.
2: No, and I'm just thinking too, particularly when we're talking about marriage itself, that marriage is a good and holy and an essential reality. Yes. That we call it a vocation, something you're called to, that God calls by which we become more ourselves, you know, those who are called to the great sacrament of marriage. And even those who have foregone marriage for the sake of the kingdom, you know, that mm-hmm. it's not because marriage is bad, yeah. But that we've given up one good for another good that God wants to give us in living celibacy. So there's something within that marriage is a fundamental good. And the Catholic understanding of marriage intrinsically has within it openness to having children, even having a lot of children, like that's what as many children as God will give you. Like there's a certain openness to that that's intrinsic to marriage.
3: Sure, and I also think that also, but I would add into that as well is, I mean, just looking at it also as from the, this is, might sound a little academic at first, but it has real important importance to this conversation is that marriage is also for the greater good. Mm-hmm. Like it's for the greater good of society. It's not just, marriage is not just about the particular good. It's not just about my own experience and me getting the most out of life, because when I die, I'm gone and there's nothing else. And so I want to have as many experiences in life as possible. I want to live life to my fullest. I want to be the best version of myself and get as many experiences. Now that can mean, you mean different things by some of those phrases, but there's this movement in society which is like, you have to have as many experiences as possible because mm-hmm. once you're dead, you're gone.
0: Yeah, there's nothing else.
3: There's nothing else. Yeah. And so there's this nihilism that's also present very much so in our, especially in media, we all know this. Mm-hmm. Like, there's this nihilism is that you only have one life to live.
0: Yeah,
3: live that life to your fullest. Yeah. Right, do as much as you can because once you're dead, you're gone.
0: Yeah.
3: Right. Mm-hmm. So there's pregnant in this is this idea of that all you have is one life. Right. There's now from a Christian perspective, no, we have another life. Right. Yeah. When this life ends, our real life begins, which is eternal life. But if you only believe that this is the life that we have to live, then you need to have as much experience, as many experiences as possible. Do have as much sex, drugs, rock and roll, like this hedonism, this living for pleasure. Mm-hmm. But I don't think it's always just this hedonism, like it's just living for pleasure. It's this living for experience.
0: Yeah.
3: And so like, I think that's, because I don't want to say that everyone who lives these types of things, they're just hedonists. They're just living like Dionysian debauched lives where they're just sitting around drunk all day long. No, they want experiences because they want the experiences of life. And like, especially as a consequence of our society, which says, no, you have this life, live it all, right? That's also why anything which causes me to suffer or be uncomfortable, and I mean, at this point, Doug, you know this more personally than I do, although I'm up to 25, 26 nieces and nephews.
0: Right.
3: Children call you, it's uncomfortable. Like, my sister Rose just had a child. She's at my house quite a bit, right? And I've seen like the discomfort, like it's not mm-hmm. comfortable to have children. But at the end of the day, there's also this notion of like marriage is for the greater good. It's not just for the good of the couple, although it is for the good of the couple themselves, because sure. marriage causes you, especially if you have children, to become someone who you weren't before.
0: Mm.
3: Right? So you,
0: yeah. true.
3: And there's a point where you can be a spouse, but being a spouse is not the same as being a father or being a mother. Like marriage calls you out of yourself. It calls you to experience a different type of experience, an oftentimes uncomfortable type of experience, right? But an experience that without which you'll never grow and actualize in a way in which you could, right? And this is why some people long for children, like they desperately desire children, they can't have children, right? Because they want to have that experience. But that's the whole thing, is like, what type of experiences are we living for? Superficial, transitory, passing experiences that are fun. Like I ski, I'm like, sure. I'm big into experiences as well. But there's this question of like, where do we find that hope in something which provides lasting meaning? And that's why even on the level of the common good, like marriage is good for the individual person, but it's not just about them, right? Marriage is also about the good of the child, but it's also for the greater good of the, like if you don't have a society with marriages, specifically healthy marriages, if you don't have a society with healthy marriages, you will have a complete societal collapse. Yeah. Like you have to have children. Like society has to have at least 2.1 Just you have to have at least 2.1. So
2: per couple.
3: Per couple. Like in order to be sustainable.

0: So if you're having none,
1: and that's to be it, like
0: that's sustainable. That's replacement. That's to keep replacement levels, and that's where people promote this idea of overpopulation because really, but that, there's really.
1: That Malthusian lie has been debunked multiple times by multiple. We're still running on numbers that they were generating in the early 20th
0: like
1: century.
0: But if you're having a good chunk of society which is no longer having children, well, the question is like, what's the societal impact of the greater good for society? And that's the thing is like when societies get to a certain point where they become so rich, as Western civilization, especially in the United States, and that's the thing is like if we did not have the Hispanic population, which is coming in from across the border, some legally, some illegally, and obviously I'm all for legal immigration, like that should be the predominant way in which people are immigrating. But regardless, if you didn't have both illegal and legal immigration, we would be in a catastrophic population crash if we didn't have the, and that's the whole thing, like globalism, the global market is all about that. You have to have these immigrants coming in. That's what the people who are at the top do know this. That's why you have to have these because you have to have the replacement. If we don't have that, if you have the vast majority of people, now people are like, well, we can solve these problems through technology, through reproductive technology. Like if we can get people to live longer, like then we don't need to have as many people because like what happens, that's what Pope Benedict said before he resigned, like the very scary idea that human beings could possibly double their lifespan.
2: Right.
0: Like that we are looking at that like through technology, like it's not unforeseen that like human beings could live to be 200 years old. I mean, that sounds like science fiction.
2: Right.
0: But if you stay on like this idea of like, could we prolong, well, if you prolong the lifespan of people, right?
2: Yeah.
0: Then there's not enough resources.
2: Right.
0: For the younger generations. And so then the question is the despoilment of later generations so that we can hold on to what we have right now. So, but in this, that's the whole point. Like, if you destroy the foundation of society, which is the marriage, which is the human family.
1: Marriage and children.
0: Marriage and children.
1: And again, I think, because when we say marriage, we think marriage and children.
2: Yeah.
0: But that's why I'm saying the greater good, like not even looking at this from the religious standpoint, obviously from a theological standpoint, like the three of us are in agreement on what that is. But I'm saying even the economic.
2: But it's the logic of it, too. You're right. It's the economics of it.
0: And we don't believe as Catholics that faith and reason are in contradiction. We believe that our faith and heightens our reasoning skills.
2: Yeah.
1: I think there's something within this too that, again, that's the kind of the macro that the norm of married couples being open to children, having kids, having lots of kids, even, you know, that's you might not be able to take as many vacations, but have lots of kids. Like that there's something beautiful and rich and dynamic and essential for the building up of a healthy society. And when we don't have that, we see that. But also for the couple themselves, even kind of just thinking about how does this impact them? Because I think about married couples that I've known who maybe those who struggle to have children or those who had a child pretty early. It has the potential, obviously there's can be, you know, difficulties and struggles within that. It's not always just, oh, it's so magical having a baby. There's something so profound that they would have missed out on. I always think of like the comedian Jim Gaffigan, who has five kids, and him and his family live in New York, and that's like unheard of, and they live like in New York City, and he's a comedian too. That's really unheard of because most professional comedians that he knows don't have any kids.
2: Right.
1: But yeah, the one that I've always been struck by the thing he said, like every child that we have, it kind of like pours more like life and joy into my black heart, as he said, my cold, shriveled heart. That it's like, so maybe he says, maybe by the time I have, you know, 15, then I'll finally be a good person.
2: I'll finally be a good person
1: or something. But there's something to be said for that because if I want more love and joy and grace, and I have to give it.
2: Yeah.
1: I don't get that by taking. And nothing calls you to give more than having children. Nothing does. And there's something about that I think we're depriving ourselves for a lot of reasons, for economics or for fear, for anxiety or for hedonism or whatever the reasons might be. But I think young people are being deprived of the greatest good that they could receive when they're not being in within their marriages, being open to life and to the disruptive reality of babies and children.
2: Absolutely. I mean, it, having children and having to raise children, make those sacrifices, not being able to go on those big vacations because the family's too big or we got too many or we're not making enough, all those things create character in

I mean, none of us really want to do something bad just so we gain character from it. You know, none of us wants to suffer just to gain character from it. But the promise that comes with that the kind of person that we become, the kind of the way that it makes us the kind of person that God

0: to us as well, is that sacrifice. And I think one of the driving forces behind this is that we don't want to sacrifice. We don't want to suffer in our society, which is why we have all the drugs we have, the therapy we have, all those things. I'm not saying that those things are bad. Those things, you know, perform a much needed service for people who are suffering and who need that relief and that help. But we as a society, it seems, maybe it's always been this way and we just never had an out, but it seems today more so than ever that we do not want to suffer at all. I mean, I've stood in line behind someone at the grocery store and heard the people behind me complaining because they're ready to go. And the person in front of me is really not taking that long. I mean, it's really very normal. We just don't even want to suffer even in the very little small ways. So to actually have to suffer, you know, having a child, the pain that goes through that for a mom, and then also for the family, the sufferings, the sacrifices that you're going to have to make. We think more of the discomfort than we do of what actually comes from it, the good that actually comes from it, not just for myself, but for society as well, as you're saying.
1: I think, too, maybe to, it's not like either, you know, stay home, do the American thing of like, you know, one 9-to-5 job, one person's doing there and grind it out with kids, or have this adventurous, lavish lifestyle of, of, like, to me, it's kind of like, well, maybe the real problem is that we've, like, people, and that's actually being addressed by this, is people are sick and tired of the American dream rat race. And I would agree with that. I would agree with that to say, like, maybe you're called to live your life in a different way. If you're called to homeschool your kids and to travel around and to not, you know, not do all those things as far as, like, you know, you have to climb the corporate ladder. You know, there's lots of ways of doing this, of sort of like viewing the adventure of life maybe outside of kind of the norm that I think some of this is addressing. It is addressing people saying, like, I don't want to do that job that's going to suck my soul out. I just want to travel, and the fact that I have someone that can travel with me, and this is back to the van life sort of thing.
0: Right.
1: You know, that's great. You know, whether it is actual travels or just sort of pursuing life together. But to say, like, how awesome would that be if that also included the openness to life, also included bringing children, fostering children or adopting children, or those those aspects that are so essential for our society, I think really help those couples to become more human, more alive. That it's not either or, that it can be both and, as far as taking the best of what's there and that sort of lifestyle and seeing how do you live this while being open to life and just that adventure, which is the best kind of adventure there is.
0: You know, and I can tell you, because I am a dad and a husband.
1: What?
0: That's crazy, and I have this on. being a dad and a husband, we were married for 3 years before we had our first child. Wasn't planned. It's just the way it kind of happened. But we were married for 3 years before we had our first child, and we enjoyed those years. But I got to tell you, we've enjoyed the years of having our children as well. If you really enjoy seeing someone else experience something, and you want to see the look on their face, the enjoyment that they have from it, the kind of fulfillment that they get from it, man, see it on your children's faces as well. I mean, that to me is not the cure to this kind of thinking, but it's definitely something that's not really being thought about is, you know, not just the excitement that I see on my spouse's face or my partner's face, but the excitement that I would see on these children's faces as well, to be able to do some of these things. So, okay, so you can't do all the things that you've wanted to do. Maybe not. I mean, it is possible, especially with economics today. Those things are kind of possible at times. But to see the excitement on your children's faces as well, there's really not much like it in the world.
1: Thanks God for that.
0: Yeah.
1: So for Dinks, maybe we can just say this, anyone who's tempted by, like, you know, God wants to do something great with your life, you know, and getting married, being open to life, God's calling you to marriage, having kids, you know, being open to that great adventure, it's worth it. Don't short circuit it. I think that would be our response.
0: Yeah.
1: And that doesn't mean you know, necessarily comfortable, but as the great Pope Benedict is maybe apocryphally quoted as saying, you weren't made for, you know, the world promises you comfort, but you weren't made for comfort, you were made for greatness. So I want to say, if there's any couples out there, you were made for greatness.
0: Yeah.
1: And there's nothing greater than bringing new life into this world.
0: Yeah. Well, thank you guys for having this conversation, and thank you for joining us on Catholic in America. We'll see you again next time.

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1: After-school activities, just one vibrant part of this family success center. I'm Trace Trolko in Louisville. The story just ahead on Our Faith in Action, today's Society of St. Vincent de Paul.
0: And we're in Austin to show you how Vincentians are helping people avoid falling victim to predatory payday lenders. These stories are just some examples of the good works of the Society of St. Vincent de Paul across the United States.

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1: You're looking at the iconic Space Needle in Seattle, Washington, built in 1962 for the World's Fair and one of the most recognizable sites in the world. Millions of people visit every year, looking at the Emerald City from the observation deck, some 520 feet up. Welcome to Our Faith in Action, today's Society of St. Vincent de Paul. I'm your host, Paul Boron. Seattle and King County's growing Latino population has provided the society here with a unique opportunity, meeting community needs while providing a model on how to serve a diverse population in a truly Vincentian way.
2: They're interested enough in being here in this country that they want to be able to exist in it and be part of it.
1: Rodrigo Barón is an instructor at Centro Rindu in Kent, Washington. The Latino Services and Program Center, a part of the Society of St. Vincent de Paul of Seattle and King County, takes its name from Blessed Rosalie Rindu.

Brothers and sisters, let us acknowledge our sins and so prepare to celebrate the sacred mysteries. I confess, Almighty God, and to you, my brothers and sisters, that I have greatly sinned in my thoughts and in my words, in what I have done and in what I have failed to do. Through my most grievous fault. Therefore, I ask Blessed Mary, Ever Virgin, all of the angels and saints, and you, my brothers and sisters, to pray for me to the Lord our God. May Almighty God have mercy on us, forgive us our sins, and bring us to everlasting life.

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Clothe us, Lord God, with the virtues of the heart of your Son, and set us aflame with his love, that conformed to his image, we may merit a share in eternal redemption. Through our Lord Jesus Christ, your Son, who lives and reigns with you in the unity of the Holy Spirit, God forever and ever.

Jesus said to his disciples, "As the Father loves me, so I also love you. Remain in my love. If you keep my commandments, you will remain in my love, just as I have kept my Father's commandments and remain in his love. I have told you this so that my joy may be in you and your joy may be complete. This is my commandment. Love one another as I love you. No one has greater love than this, to lay down one's life for one's friends. You are my friends if you do what I command you. I no longer call you slaves, because a slave does not know what his master is doing. I have called you friends, because I have told you everything I have heard from my Father. It was not you who chose me, but I who chose you and appointed you to go and bear fruit that will remain, so that whatever you ask the Father in my name, he may give you. This I command you, love one another."

Brother bishops, dear priests and deacons, women and men in consecrated life, faithful lay women and men, dear friends in Christ all. What a remarkable moment of grace we are privileged to share. On the threshold of our nation's 250th anniversary, we gather not first to celebrate ourselves, but to consecrate, to entrust, to place the Church in the United States, and indeed to place our whole nation into the Sacred Heart of Jesus Christ. Why do we do this? Because consecration is an act of faith. It is an acknowledgement that history

is not simply the story of what human beings can accomplish. It is the story of God's faithful love at work in the world. We give thanks for the blessings of these past 250 years, but we do so with a humble faith, recognizing that every nation stands in need of God's mercy, wisdom, and guidance. We consecrate our nation not because it is perfect, but because it is beloved by God. We entrust to the heart of Christ our achievements and our failures, our hopes and our anxieties, our present challenges, and our future aspirations. We ask Him to heal what is wounded, strengthen what is good, and guide us towards a future marked by justice, peace, freedom, and respect for the dignity of every human person, especially the unborn, the immigrant, the poor, and the vulnerable. Consecration is also an act of hope. It is a declaration that the future does not belong merely to political movements, economic forces, or human plans. The future belongs to God. And so we place into His heart not only ourselves, but generations yet unborn, all those who will inherit the church and the nation we leave behind. In a culture that prizes independence and self-reliance, we gather publicly to acknowledge that our deepest identity and our truest hope come not from ourselves, but from the Lord. That is why this afternoon's gospel is so fitting. Jesus says, "As the Father loves me, so I also love you. Remain in my love." The Sacred Heart is the visible sign of that love. It is not an abstract devotion. It is a revelation of God's love in the flesh, a heart that is known joy and sorrow, friendship and betrayal, suffering and sacrifice. In today's gospel, Jesus tells us something else that is extraordinary. He says, "I have called you friends." The Sacred Heart reveals a Savior who desires not merely our obedience, but our friendship, not simply our service, but our communion with Him. To consecrate ourselves to the Sacred Heart is ultimately to accept Jesus's invitation to remain in His love and to allow that love to shape every aspect of our lives, public and private. In my recent pastoral letter in Charity and Truth Towards a Renewed Political Culture, I reflected on the certainty that truth and love are never opposed. They meet perfectly in the heart of Christ. Jesus tells us, "This is my commandment, love one another as I love you." To love as Christ loves is the true measure of Christian discipleship, and it is the true measure of our humanity. Yet if we are honest, we must acknowledge that neither our nation nor the church has always reflected that love. Indeed, it is sometimes

obscured almost beyond recognition. To be sure, there have been moments of extraordinary witness and holiness, but there have also been moments of failure, division, and sin. Consecration requires the humility to acknowledge both. We cannot come to the heart of Christ while pretending we have no need of his mercy. To consecrate ourselves and our nation is to place our wounds, our shortcomings, and our sins before the one whose love is greater than them all. Jesus also says in today's gospel, "It was not you who chose me, but I who chose you and appointed you to go and bear fruit that will last." Those words describe the church's mission throughout our nation's history. Catholics have contributed immeasurably to the life of this country through faith, sacrifice, education, charity, and service. We give God thanks and praise for that legacy and commend to his love, the love of his heart, those who have gone before us in faith. Yet consecration is not merely about remembering the past. It is about accepting responsibility for the future. To consecrate ourselves to the Sacred Heart means remaining in Christ's love and carrying that love out into the world. It means building communities, ecclesial and civil, where the truth is proclaimed clearly and charity is practiced generously. It means resisting the temptation to define ourselves by division, ideology, or resentment. The Sacred Heart does not divide, it reconciles. It does not harden hearts, it transforms them. It does not simply invite us to receive love, it sends us forth to share it. My brother bishops, this gospel speaks to you and me in a particular way. I chose you. Those words should fill us with humility and gratitude. Our ministry is not something that we have earned. It is a gift entrusted to us for the service of God's people and for the wider community. And to all the faithful, this consecration is not something the bishops do for you. It's something we do together. The renewal of the church and the renewal of our nation will not come through declarations alone. It will come through disciples who remain in Christ's love and bear the good fruit of holiness in families, parishes, communities, and in their day-to-day lives. As we approach this great anniversary of our nation, we may be tempted towards nostalgia for the past or anxiety about the future. Today, we choose something better: trust. Today, we place the Church of the United States and these United States of America into the Sacred Heart of Jesus, not because we have figured everything out, but because we know the one whose love endures forever. In his heart, we find gratitude for the past, strength for the present, and hope for the future.

0: My dear brothers and sisters, 127 years ago today, Pope Leo XIII consecrated the human race to the most sacred heart of Jesus. In that spirit, we are here to consecrate the United States of America as we commemorate the 250th anniversary of its birth. As we bow before the Lord, let us remember that in his own blood, Christ has removed all divisions, and out of the many nations created the one people of God. As we venerate the Sacred Heart, let us reflect that we ourselves are Christ's disciples and must therefore follow him, loving not with stony hearts, but with living hearts. Let us then take part with all our hearts in this prayer, so that we may grasp the mystery of his love more clearly and experience it, its power, more deeply.
1: Let us pray for our Holy Father, Pope Leo, that our American brother may have confidence in our filial piety and support as he shepherds the universal church.
2: Most Sacred Heart of Jesus, have mercy on us.
3: Oremos por los pueblos de otras naciones, para que nuestros hermanos y hermanas de todo el mundo lleguen a conocer el amor y la salvación de Cristo a través de nuestras obras de caridad y evangelización.
2: Most Sacred Heart of Jesus, have mercy on us.
1: Let us pray for the leaders of our country, that the inalienable rights to life, liberty, and the pursuit of happiness may cause them to enshrine in law the dignity of all human life, protect the liberty of religious conscience, and acknowledge that true happiness is found in God alone.
2: Most Sacred Heart of Jesus, have mercy on us.
3: Oremos por la gente de nuestra nación, para que podamos hacer justicia al huérfano y a la viuda, y brindemos nuestra amistad al inmigrante, de modo que, al cumplir el mandamiento del Señor de amarnos unos a otros, podamos vencer los vicios de los malvados.
2: Most Sacred Heart of Jesus, have mercy on us.
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0: My brother bishops, please join me now as we dedicate and consecrate our nation to the Most Sacred Heart of Jesus. O Most Sacred Heart of Jesus, you know the longings of our hearts, and you desire that we enjoy friendship with you. From your pierced side, you have poured out the wellspring of life for which we thirst. Your heart burns with the love for all people to return to a right relationship with you. We celebrate the abundant gift

given this nation, founded on the self-evident truths that our Creator has endowed all people with the right to life, liberty, and the pursuit of happiness. We make reparation for the offenses against you and against human dignity that have taken place in this nation. May our hearts be united to yours, so that our families and communities enjoy peace and happiness. May broken relationships be reconciled, injustices repaired, and the wounds of our land be healed. May your holy Catholic Church serve as a sign pointing all nations to your infinite love. O desire of nations, center of history, we ask you to bless these United States of America, who live and reign with God the Father, in the unity of the Holy Spirit, God forever and ever. Amen.

Pray, brothers and sisters, that my sacrifice and yours may be acceptable to God, the Almighty Father. O God, Father of mercies, who because of the great love with which you loved us, with untold goodness, gave us your only begotten Son, grant, we pray, that being perfectly united with him, we may offer you worthy homage through Christ our Lord. Amen. The Lord be with you. Lift up your hearts. Let us give thanks to the Lord our God. It is truly right and just, our duty and our salvation, always and everywhere to give you thanks, Lord, Holy Father, Almighty and Eternal God, through Christ our Lord. For raised up high on the cross, he gave himself up for us with a wonderful love and poured out blood and water from his pierced side, the wellspring of the Church's sacraments, so that won over to the open heart of the Savior, all might draw water joyfully from the springs of salvation. And so with all the angels and saints, we praise you, as without end we acclaim.

You are indeed holy, O Lord, and all you have created rightly gives you praise. For through your Son, our Lord Jesus Christ, by the power and working of the Holy Spirit, you give life to all things and make them holy. And you never cease to gather a people to yourself, so that from the rising of the sun to its setting, a pure sacrifice may be offered to your name. Therefore, O Lord, we humbly implore you by the same Spirit.

graciously make holy these gifts we have brought to you for consecration, that they may become the body and blood of your Son, our Lord Jesus Christ, at whose command we celebrate these mysteries. For on the night he was betrayed, he himself took bread, and giving you thanks, he said the blessing, broke the bread, and gave it to his disciples, saying, "Take this, all of you, and eat of it, for this is my body, which will be given up for you."

In a similar way, when supper was ended, he took the chalice, and giving you thanks, he said the blessing, and gave the chalice to his disciples, saying, "Take this, all of you, and drink from it, for this is the chalice of my blood, the blood of the new and eternal covenant, which will be poured out for you and for many for the forgiveness of sins. Do this in memory of me."

0: as we celebrate the memorial of the saving passion of your Son, his wondrous resurrection and ascension into heaven, and as we look forward to his second coming, we offer you in thanksgiving this holy and living sacrifice. Look, we pray upon the oblation of your church, and recognizing the sacrificial victim by whose death you willed to reconcile us to yourself, grant that we who are nourished by the body and blood of your Son and filled with his Holy Spirit may become one body, one spirit in Christ. Just take a step back.
1: May he make of us an eternal offering to you, so that we may obtain an inheritance with your elect, especially with the most blessed Virgin Mary, Mother of God, with blessed Joseph, her spouse, with your blessed apostles and glorious martyrs, and with all the saints on whose constant intercession in your presence we rely for unfailing help.
2: May this sacrifice of our reconciliation, we pray, O Lord, advance the peace and salvation of all the world. 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Listen graciously to the prayers of this family, whom you have summoned before you. 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
3: To our departed brothers and sisters, and to all who are pleasing to you at their passing from this life, give kind admittance to your kingdom. 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

0: At the Savior's command and formed by divine teaching, we dare to say, Our Father, who art in heaven, hallowed be thy name. Thy kingdom come, thy will be done, on earth as it is in heaven. Give us this day our daily bread, and forgive us our trespasses, as we forgive those who trespass against us. And lead us not into temptation, but deliver us from evil. Deliver us, Lord, we pray, from every evil. Graciously grant peace in our days, that by the help of your mercy we may be always free from sin and safe from all distress, as we await the blessed hope and the coming of our Savior, Jesus Christ. Lord Jesus Christ, who said to your apostles, Peace I leave you, my peace I give you, look not on our sins but on the faith of your church, and graciously grant her peace and unity in accordance with your will, who live and reign forever and ever.
1: Amen.
0: The peace of the Lord be with you always.
1: And with your spirit. Let us share with one another a sign of peace.

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0: Let us pray. 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Amen. The Lord be with you.
1: Bow down for the blessing.
0: May Almighty God always keep every adversity far from you, and in his kindness pour out upon you the gift of his blessing.
2: Amen.
0: May God keep your hearts attentive to his words, that they may be filled with everlasting gladness.
1: Amen.
0: And so may you always understand what is good and right, and be found ever hastening along the path of God's commands, made co-heirs with citizens of heaven.
1: Amen.
0: And may the blessing of Almighty God, the Father, the Son, and the Holy Spirit come down on you and remain forever.
1: Amen. Go in peace, glorifying the Lord by your life.
0: Thanks be to God.

0: Christian. She was arrested, sent to prison, and sentenced to execution. It was in prison that she met Felicity.
1: Felicity was a young slave who was 8 months pregnant. While in her jail cell, she lived in torment and gave birth to her daughter only 2 days before she was executed. Perpetua and Felicity were martyred together in 203 at the Arena in the Roman province of Africa. They are the patron saints of mothers, expectant mothers, ranchers, and butchers.
0: Saints Perpetua and Felicity, pray for us.
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0: Everybody, so if you enjoyed our cover of Raise a Hallelujah and you're very excited, just as we are, about our music album release with about 10 songs and the three music videos I was talking about from Nashville, definitely follow us on social media, as Fanny was talking about, by searching Ray of Hope. 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And what a great interview with Father Robert Spitzer and Mario Costabile tonight. 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I mean, the list could go on. I could go on for the rest of the show, but be sure to follow A Reason for Hope on your favorite podcast streaming platform. All right, and now over to Ryan for some info about our merch.
1: All right, let's talk about some merch. We got some awesome merch. We got sweatshirts, shirts, mugs, coasters, rosary beads. We got it all. You want it? We got it. Check it out. This is actually a pretty cool shirt we got. It would look better on you. So go in the About section of this event, and there's a link for our store. 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

0: 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Say that.
1: Tech is going great. And we're live and it's running. It's going good.
2: The man won't stop. 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

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But if you come around very slowly, be careful. 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

0: Or that the projections would be blood next Thursday?
1: I can't do Thursday, but I can do Friday.
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3: Mary's Meals is a simple, practical work of love carried out in the name of Mary, the Mother of Jesus. 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
4: We hold in our hearts a universal truth, a mission greater than any one man, rooted in the vision of Blessed Michael McGivney and waiting to be lived out through us as Brother Knights. Who will bring light to a world in need? It's your turn to defend what's right, to lead with courage, to serve with faith, and to answer the call. The time is now. You were born a man. You become a knight.

0: Bishop, today's saint is one of the saints we have a parish named after as well, St. Barnabas, and one of the great apostles later on, right?
1: An apostle, a missionary, a martyr. It's his story is told in chapters 4 through 15 of the Acts of the Apostles. He was a companion of St. Paul, so shared that fiery charism, missionary spirit of St. Paul. We give thanks for the apostles. Anytime we celebrate the feast day of an apostle, we celebrate the fact that our church is apostolic, that we can trace the bishops in the 21st century straight back through the centuries, through St. Barnabas, the original apostles, and ultimately to Jesus Christ himself. And also, we with the story of St. Barnabas and the Acts of the Apostles, we remember how critical it is that we pray and study the Acts of the Apostles, because there are so many lessons for the church of today.
0: Our family history.
2: Can't you just feel it? The conflict is becoming apparent in our culture. It reminds me of those words of John Paul II. We're now living in the final confrontation between the gospel and the anti-gospel, between the church and the anti-church, between Christ and the antichrist. And if we don't choose to know God's word, to believe God's word, and follow God's word, we're going to be a sitting duck for all kinds of confusion, all kinds of disorder. Those are really important choices that people have to make.
3: And these choices are difficult. Who am I going to marry? What kind of life am I going to live? How am I going to raise my kids? What am I going to do with my time, my talent, and my treasure? And I have to make a choice.

0: Today, Jesus says to each one of us, I came that you might have life and have it to the full. The question is, do we want it?
1: Well, welcome to another week of The Choices We Face. We're going to share with you something we do all the time, talk to each other. Pete Burke is here. He's Vice President of Renewal Ministries. And, you know, each week now we're offering his booklet. We're going to offer it today, do whatever he tells you. But we've got an announcement to make. Pete has written a book. Tell us about it, Pete.
2: Yes. So the book was born of an inspiration and a lifetime of inspiration from my father. So the book is called A Man on Purpose, 10 Rules of Life from a Faithful Father. And basically, it's every chapter is something I learned from my dad about what it means to be a man, and more specifically, a man of God, because my dad was a very normal guy in many ways, but he was an exceptional father and husband. And what I've been realizing in all of our preaching and teaching and ministering around the world is there really is a crisis of masculinity within the world, in the church. Young guys don't know what it means to become a man, and young fathers don't know how to do that for their sons. And so there's just all these different voices and all these different kind of competing perspectives about it. And so I felt inspired to kind of share what the Lord did through my dad into me.
1: Well, I think this book could be very helpful for people, because I would say identity confusion almost seems like the theme of the day, you know, in so many different ways.
2: Yes.
1: And there's so many competing voices and so many people saying this is toxic masculinity and this is real masculinity and masculinity is bad, period. Right. So what would you say about basic, what's a man?
2: Yeah, what is a man? Yeah, well, it's God's idea, right? It all originates from heaven, where our job as human beings is not so much to try to create it for ourselves, but to receive from the Lord who he says we are. And male and female, he created them. So this shouldn't be a hot take, but there are men and there are women, and there are biological differences and there are physiological differences and there are sociological differences, all sorts of different differences that are really good. And just because something is different doesn't make one better than the other. It just means they're different and they're complementary with each other. And so in the book, I don't get into so much the science or the kind of prevailing arguments about toxic masculinity or hyper masculinity and all that. There are people probably far wiser than I who could dive into that stuff. This was really more of just like my story.
1: This is for normal guys about how to be a normal guy.
2: Exactly.
1: Yeah, which is really useful.
2: From a very normal story. I mean, what I tried to do in the book was each chapter is grounded in very real experiences that I had with my dad, and by extension, the other men that he had invited into helping form me. And it should be noted that none of this happens without my mom, too, that it was a very much a partnership between the two of them. My dad kind of is the protagonist of the book in a certain way, but my mom is the real like hero of the story, supporting him, walking with him, being collaborative with him. And so, yeah, it's not so much I don't even think I have a single citation. It's not like I did a bunch of research on this.
1: Yeah. Well, what you're sharing is probably the most valuable thing for most people, like what really worked in your family and what you can learn about it, what people can learn about it for their families and for their life.
2: Exactly. And it's just a set of principles. And like any principles, they need to be personalized to somebody's life. And so when I start a chapter with a phrase like always touch the water. Okay, that's one of the rules of life, okay?
1: Well, tell me how that's a rule of life.
2: Exactly, exactly. So it was one of my dad's adages. It was like a kind of a seize the day type motif where we would be on a trip or we'd be, you know, anywhere. And my dad would always say, well, when you're around a body of water, always touch it, because good things happen when you go and touch the water. And what he meant by that was when you have an opportunity, risk something. Because part of what it means to be a man is to be willing to lay something on the line for a noble cause, for something worth laying your life down for. And so are you willing to kind of get out of the car and walk down to the side of the road and touch the water in the river or jump in that alpine lake? Or it was just a way of him kind of encouraging us to say everything valuable in life requires risk. Mm-hmm. If it's worth doing, marriage is risky.
1: Yeah.
2: You know, fatherhood is risky.
1: It's so risky that a lot of people aren't getting married right now.
2: And that's exactly
1: because they don't have a grounding in their identity or a grounding in a relationship with the Lord or, you know.
2: Yeah. And there's a fear of, well, what if somebody says no? Or what if it doesn't turn out the way I want? Mm-hmm. And if we're afraid of failure, then we won't often embrace all that life has for us. I mean, it's kind of a thing. You won't really learn how to win.

0: unless you also learn how to fail. And so learning through failure is such an important part of manhood, because there's going to be plenty of times where in your marriage, it's not quite going the way you want it to, or as a father, gosh, I don't know what to do with this kid. How can I, am I going to back away from that, or am I going to lean into it and touch the water, so to speak, to stay in it?
1: Now, sometimes people write books that give the impression that we did it perfectly. My dad did it perfectly. I'm the perfect son. I'm going to give you the perfect recipe.
0: Yes.
1: But I don't think your book is like that.
0: No, we're far from perfect. In fact, there's an entire chapter on forgiveness. Because a huge part of what it means to be a man is to know that we need to be forgiven by the Lord and to ask for forgiveness for the ways that we've failed in our own walk with the Lord. But also, interpersonally, there are going to be plenty of times where we hurt each other, whether intentionally or unintentionally. And one of the things my parents instilled in us right from the beginning is that as part of Team Burak, what we called ourselves Team Burak, we forgive quickly and we ask forgiveness and we go through a process of forgiveness. It wasn't enough to just kind of sheepishly say, you know, I'm sorry, and then kind of go our separate ways. We really had to look each other in the eye and say, I'm sorry for whatever I've done. And then ask the really dangerous question, which was, will you forgive me?
1: Mm.
0: And one of the stories I tell is, you know, I was a basketball player and my dad was always coaching me. And normally when we do a workout session, it went pretty well. You know, we were generally pretty much on the same page. But for every reason, there was one day we showed up at the court and we were not in a good mood. He wasn't in a good mood. I wasn't in a good mood. And I was not playing well. I was missing shots left and right. And he was being a little snarky in his coaching. And I was being a little snarky back to him about receiving that coaching. And after a little while, he kind of just snapped. Like, I had been talking back to him and he really lost it. And he grabbed the ball and he punted it across the court. And he said, I'm getting in the car going home. You go get that ball and we'll see if you get there fast enough, we'll go home together, kind of thing, right? And he was not happy. So I ran and got the ball and came back and we drove home in silence, normally very chatty. Nope. We pulled into the driveway and I'm trying to get a quick exit. Like, last thing I want to do is talk to him at this point. And he reaches across and he grabs me by the arm gently and he said, Pete, look at me. And so I was a teenage boy, so barely looked at him.
1: Yeah.
0: And he said, son, I did not behave well there. I lost my patience.
1: Wow, that took something for him to say that. You know, because a lot of guys have a lot of pride, right?
0: Yes, exactly. And he said, I did not behave well. That was not the way I should act. I'm very sorry.
1: Wow.
0: And he said, will you forgive me?
1: Yeah.
0: And of course, we had been trained to say, when somebody asks for forgiveness, you extend forgiveness, you know? And so I said, yes, Dad, I forgive you. And then there was kind of a pause. I said, Dad, I'm sorry for not receiving your coaching today, and you know, and will you forgive me? And we reconciled. And what that does when you actually reconcile, when you actually extend and receive forgiveness, it just erodes the possibility of resentment. There was no festering wound. You know, we got out of the car and we went about our day and it was okay. And so I think it's such a powerful thing when older men can admit when they've made a mistake and truly ask for forgiveness.
1: Yeah, well, that's quite a lesson there. I mean, there's a lot to chew on right there. Do you have a chapter on that?
0: A whole chapter on forgiveness.
1: Yeah, I would say that would be something for people to really kind of study almost, like, what can I learn from this in my relationships in my own family, really? Yeah.
0: Well, and it's such a theme of the gospel, right? I mean, Jesus talks about forgiveness quite a bit. I mean, in the Our Father, we ask to be forgiven as we forgive others. So it's a pretty critical piece. I mean, it's not a question of if we're going to sin against each other.
1: Mm-hmm.
0: It's more of a when. And so when that happens, how do we do it? How do we as men of God take responsibility for our actions and then take responsibility for resolving the conflict?
1: I would think this would be also useful for women of God.
0: I hope so. Yeah. My mom was one of the first readers of the book. And what I tried to do throughout all the chapters, while it is an emphasis on fatherhood and masculinity, I think I've written it in such a way that it would be very accessible to women as well. To get a little bit of an inside or look at what's actually going on in the heart and minds of guys.
1: Yeah.
0: And for mothers too, who are trying to raise young men, like, there's all these principles are something I would hope most moms would want to see developed in their sons. And so it gives them a framework as well to think about it.
1: So even though the title is focused on being a man, there's a lot of women who would like the men in their life to be more of a man, wouldn't they?
0: Yes, I think so.
1: Yeah, so it'd be helpful for them to have the book.
0: Yes, know, absolutely.
1: To give it as a gift to the men in their life.
0: No, because it's one of those things that as men thrive, women thrive. And when women thrive, men thrive. Again, it's a beautiful thing that the Lord has given us, that if if the men of our culture are more manly and more men of God, that is only going to help the women of our culture in our church.
1: Yeah,
0: it's not
1: sure
0: going to be
1: is.
0: It's not going to be a problem. As men get better, so to speak, it doesn't mean women diminish. In fact, yeah. Both, it's kind of like the sea rises and both boats will rise with it.
1: Yeah, and vice versa, right?
0: Absolutely, yeah. Absolutely. And again, you'll see too that the principles are not exactly like earth-shattering in their originality. Mm-hmm. You know, it's not like I was trying to get really clever with it. They're very common rules of things like identity, things like forgiveness, things like living with a real vision. Like one of the stories I share is I was a senior in high school and I was getting ready for our senior basketball season. And there were three other seniors, and we were just convinced we were going to win a championship.
1: Yeah.
0: I don't know why. You know, we had been a terrible team up until that point. And yet we just thought, no, we're seniors. This is our year. We're going to win this thing, you know? And so my dad was observing our rhetoric and our, you know, our mentality. And he called us into the basement one day. And so you got to imagine this. We're sitting in our parents' basement, and it's four seniors and my dad sitting across from us. He's got a manila envelope just kind of on his lap, and he goes, boys, you're a bunch of losers.
1: Oh my goodness.
0: And he pulled out a sheet of paper and he handed it to us. And on it was our record against every team we were going to play that year. So it was like Shrine 0-18, Bishop Foley, like 1-15. And he said, he just went through it. And he said, every single team you play this year thinks that you're an automatic win for them. Not a single team is afraid of playing you. And he goes, and you guys are talking about like your champions and that it's already a guarantee. And he said, I've watched you practice. You're not practicing like your underdogs. You're not practicing like it. And so he said, so what are you going to do, guys? Are you going to continue to kind of embrace a loser mentality? Or are you going to start to practice and think like true champions? And I tell you what, it was like, poof, this light bulb goes off right in us that, oh, you're right. We haven't accomplished anything yet. And the honesty of that, to give us a true, accurate vision of who we really were in that moment, prompted us to, we changed how we were practicing. The whole tenor and culture of the team changed. And wouldn't you know it, we went and won the league championship.
1: Wow.
0: Right. Which sounds like a bad Christian movie, right? Like, of course, like we figure it out and then go win the championship. But it's true. We changed how we thought. We changed how we played because of this radical vision that was given to us. And it just took the honesty and the courage of a good man mm-hmm. to say to younger men, hey, this is actually the situation and we need to live in harmony with reality.
1: Yeah. He was saying basically, you guys are living in an illusion.
0: Exactly.
1: You don't realize what the story is here. If you really want to be champions, you got to put a lot more effort into it than you are.
0: Right. Yes. You're living in discord with reality.
1: Yeah.
0: And so if you apply that to our life, like, all of us thrive when we have a vision for who we are and what we're made for and where we're going, right? Just what does scripture say? Without a vision, the people perish,
1: yeah.
0: Right? So there's a way at which we need to, not so much in like the self-help world or kind of the business sense, but more of just like, what does God actually say about who we are? Like, what does he actually say? And do we believe what he says about us, or are we living in some sort of fantasy of trying to take a little bit of what he says, but take a little bit for ourselves and kind of create for ourselves what our vision for life? No, a man of God doesn't create his own vision for his life. He receives a vision and is obedient to that vision from the Father.
1: Hey, tell us another rule.
0: Another rule. Okay.
1: Well, so, We got touched the water. We got forgiveness. Was that a rule?
0: Forgiveness. Absolutely. Forgive quickly. Yep. Yeah, we got a whole bunch more we could go to. So one of the other things he would say all the time is you need to be a good man, not a nice guy.
1: Oh, that's really interesting.
0: Be a good man, not a nice guy. When I was young, I was in high school, my dad would wake me up often a few minutes before my alarm clock would go off. It used to drive me nuts. No matter what time I said it, he always figured out a way to get me up just before it went off. And then he would bring me into the den and we would do morning prayer together, usually through the Magnificat.
1: Yeah.
0: And I would kind of be half asleep, stumbling through it, you know, the Canticle of Zechariah, you know, whatever. And but then one morning he handed me a book, and it was a book called Wild at Heart. And he said, let's read this together instead, because let's try to embrace what it means to be a man. And one of the adages in the book was this idea of be a good man and not a nice guy. And what it meant was to develop a life of virtue, to develop the skills and the habits associated with the good that allow us to do the right thing, even when it's hard, and not to kind of, we just never wanted to be characterized as just simply a nice guy. Because there's something

0: kind of safe and kind of gentle and kind of milquetoast, if you will, about just being a nice guy. So it's not that we don't want to be nice, but actually what we really want to be is kind. We want to be good and kind and will the good of the other and be loving. And it's not that nice guys the nice guys tend to be more like passive and just kind of almost like observers of life.
1: Not able to confront things that need to be confronted. Not able to speak the truth in love when the truth in love needs to be spoken, but actually to go along, to get along, you know, which doesn't help anybody.
0: Right. And so the virtue that I highlight in the book is kindness, the two virtues, because I couldn't talk about all of them, but kindness and then meekness. That the idea of having real strength, being truly strong and willing to do hard things, but channeling that strength with virtue, being its strength under control. It's directed towards the good. Because one of the things we're seeing in society right now is either men are completely capitulating and having no strength, having no willingness to stand and be accountable and to declare what's true and kind of stand for something. That's one side. Or this, again, this like hyper-masculinity that is just explosions of strength, but with no virtue, with none of the guardrails of, is this kind and is this for the good of others?
1: And very self-focused, very much exalting in my strength, myself, my masculinity type of thing, rather than power under control, masculinity in the service of love.
0: You know? Right. And who's the ultimate ideal of a man? Jesus. And so what we see in Jesus is he's always perfectly calibrated to what is the best, the most necessary thing for him to be for the people in front of him.
1: Yeah.
0: And so what we see is him with the woman caught in adultery is a very different tone. The woman at the well, different tone. With his disciples, sometimes a little bit more strong, sometimes a little bit more gentle. With the Pharisees.
1: Whoa.
0: Often very strong, right? Yeah. But you could look at something like the Pharisees and draw the wrong conclusion. Right. It's not, Jesus isn't trying to beat them, right? In the world of like win the argument that we have today, he's not trying to score points with the Pharisees. He's trying to win their hearts. He wants them to convert too. And he's assessing that, wow, their hearts are so hard that the only way to kind of break through potentially is to say, you're a brood of vipers, you know? And to speak, he's not trying to tear them down. He's actually trying to shake them up to say, What is in front of you, Pharisees, is the truth, and you're rejecting it.
1: It's a little bit like what your dad did with the seniors on the basketball team.
0: Exactly.
1: It was like shock treatment.
0: It was.
1: Yeah,
0: it
1: trying to wake them up, trying to help them, but the only way you can be helped is kind of pretty big confrontation.
0: And if you think about it, with men, how many men do you know, too, who do need these moments of kind of like, oh, wow, kind of smacked into a certain sobriety of like, I've been thinking all over the place, and it takes often another guy to look him in the eye and say, hey, guy, you know, like, snap out of this. This isn't who you are. This isn't what you're made for. You shouldn't persist on this path. And so to be able to do that, though, really does require a level of virtue in order to make sure that it doesn't become about you, that it becomes about the good of the person in front of you, and you can be, you know, supported along the way.
1: Yeah, and this is why men's ministry is so important right now in the church. And it's what men really need to be with other men in order to get encouraged, to see how other men handle things, to be able to bring difficulties and challenges and, you know, things like that. Man is you and other men's movements that help men grow are just really, really important. If there's any men out there watching right now, which we hope there's a lot, consider getting involved in a men's ministry. Consider getting involved in a men's group. You know, see if that man is you is being offered one of the nearby parishes.
0: Yeah, there's so many great stuff that are emerging. Even in Renewal Ministries, we have Forged for high school and middle school guys, where we're really trying to make this happen with these guys. Pine Hills Boys Camp.
1: Yeah.
0: There's another Forge out in Iowa that's developing for men. There's just lots of things. And so that's another chapter. So you can't do it alone. We need each other.
1: Hey, we just discovered another rule.
0: Another rule is the essential role of community.
1: Yeah.
0: You know, part of my story is not just the incredible impact of my individual father, but the fact that I had, you know, 20 to 30 other guys growing up who really cared about my spiritual life.
1: Yeah.
0: Like it was, and it was intentional. I didn't realize it at the time, but my parents had really conspired with my friends' parents to collectively raise us. And a lot of it was the fruit born from the communities that they were in the early days, the Word of God and other things, the formation of understanding that we're all in this together, that it actually does help a young person walk in faith when the faith that they're being offered isn't just coming from the parents, but it's coming from other respected adults.
1: There's other

0: adults that do these crazy things too.
1: They talk the same way. Mom and dad are weird, but they're also with them. You know?
0: There's other kids that can't do these things.
1: Exactly.
0: Yeah.
1: And that's such a critical thing. I mean, yeah. I can rattle off names like the Rolfs and the Chalkleys and the Herbecks and others where I would see modeled for me other men who were not the same as my dad.
0: Yeah.
1: They had their own jobs, their own vocational, you know.
0: And took their own individual approaches too. But
1: absolutely.
0: But there was a commonality there.
1: There was a set of principles, right?
0: Yeah.
1: I saw courage. I saw risk-taking. I saw community. I saw all these different things. I saw how they would suffer. I, you know, like, there was a way at which, you know, masculinity is very much something that is developed over time. But like Peter Herbeck likes to say, it's like the gospel. It's better caught than taught. Like it's part of, it does need to be taught. But it also just needs, you need to be kind of steep in it to help become a man is to be around other men who are modeling it for you. You can watch, you can observe, almost more of an apprenticeship model than just a classroom model.
0: Yeah. And this is very challenging today because such isolation.
1: Right.
0: You know, men are isolated. Families are isolated. Everybody's in their silo. Many people are now conducting life through virtual reality. There's almost a movement now of people saying, you know, I need to find some people I can share life with. I need to kind of get connected with other people. As the culture gets more toxic and as the church gets more flabby, so to speak,
1: right,
0: people are recognizing, gee, I need to kind of get connected to people in a parish where the gospel is being preached, where people do want to follow the Lord together, where there can be some kind of support.
1: Yeah. I mean, there's obviously tremendous value that can come through a screen. I mean, we're literally creating a TV show right now that people are watching.
0: Yeah.
1: But there's a limited value to it. Mm-hmm. It does have a ceiling to it.
0: Yeah.
1: And I think, you know, maybe it was through COVID or whatever, we saw the effect of when we really are isolated from each other, it has incredibly destructive effects.
0: Mm-hmm.
1: And of all the various groups that were impacted by it, I would argue young men were maybe most impacted by it, because part of that development age of a young man is you need to be out. You need to be scraping your knee. You need to be kind of risking and being with other guys, that iron sharpens iron thing. And while, yes, screens and podcasts and all these things can provide some inspiration and insight and some formation, there's just no substitute from the, I'm looking you in the eye and we're having a good conversation, but even more so with young men, I'm shoulder to shoulder with you and we're accomplishing something together. Because one of the big mistakes, you know, there's a bit of an adage that women tend to bond better face to face and men tend to bond better shoulder to shoulder. So when we're trying to reach young men, like even me, when I'm mentoring young guys right now, I don't tend to like sit across a table from them and try to have a deep conversation with them. I tend to be like, let's go take a walk or let's shoot hoops or let's do something where we can have a very even little mini mission together, but it gives our focus on something outside of ourselves. And in the context of this, a real bonding and real formation can happen.
0: Okay. We only have a few minutes left, Pete, and I really want to highly recommend the book to anybody who's listening and watching. But the average guy right now is isolated. The average husband, father is overwhelmed, is sort of hiding, retreating. What could be the first steps that you'd recommend somebody to take in that situation?
1: Well, the first step is always, who is Jesus to you? I mean, we can talk about all the characteristics of manhood, but the first chapter and the first place we always want to start is Jesus the Lord of your life? Are you following him? Have you heard his call personally? And have you made that conversion, drop your nets? Yes, Lord, I want to follow you, because he is the Lord of the universe. He should be the Lord of our lives, and he's the ultimate man. So all the other resources and influencers and examples of manhood are all some version of him. If they have anything good, true, and beautiful, that it's flowing from him. So the first step for any guy watching would just be to say, like, ask for faith. Ask to believe that Jesus is who he says he is, and to give your life to him. Get down on your knees right now and say, Jesus, I repent of the ways that I've ignored you. I'm sorry for my sins, and I want you to be the Lord of my life. And then now, Lord, teach me what that means.
0: Yeah, like, I can't do it myself, Lord. I need help. I need you.
1: We need power.
0: Yeah, yeah.
1: I mean, the hidden theme throughout the entire book is none of this is going to happen without the Holy Spirit.
0: Yeah.
1: Yes, we need to give our lives to Jesus. But then as we give our lives to Jesus, what does he do? He pours out his Spirit on us to give us the insights. My dad would say over and over and over again, the reason he was the man, husband, and father who was because he was filled with the power of the Holy Spirit. He had given his life to Jesus, and he had cooperated with the Holy Spirit's power. And the Holy Spirit gave him insights and creativity and convicted him of his own sins. All of everything in the book was something that the Holy Spirit did in and through my dad and my mom.
0: That's great. I know you wrote

0: the book in a way that wouldn't be too heavy a lift for people.
1: No.
0: You tried to write it in a really understandable way and not too long. Is that right?
1: Yeah, not long at all. Yes.
0: Yeah, because people these days don't want to read long
1: especially
0: things.
1: Especially men. Yeah.
0: Yeah, that type of thing. So I really encourage people to get the book.
1: Thank you.
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3: Go!

0: It's not about learning the right steps.
1: Four.
0: Or making contact.
1: Five, six, seven, eight.
0: It's not about exploring the future. 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It's not just about being on stage. It's about walking across it. Great futures start here, and here, and here.
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The angel of the Lord declared unto Mary, and she conceived of the Holy Spirit. Hail Mary, full of grace, the Lord is with you. Blessed are you among women, and blessed the fruit of your womb, Jesus. Holy Mary, Mother of God, pray for us sinners, now and at the hour of our death. Amen. Behold, the handmaid of the Lord, be it done unto me according to thy word. Hail Mary, full of grace, the Lord is with you. Blessed are you among women, and blessed the fruit of your womb, Jesus. Holy Mary, Mother of God, pray for us sinners, now and at the hour of our death. Amen. And the word was made flesh, and dwelt among us. Hail Mary, full of grace, the Lord is with you. Blessed are you among women, and blessed the fruit of your womb, Jesus. Holy Mary, Mother of God, pray for us sinners, now and in the hour of death. Amen. Pray for us, O Holy Mother of God, that we may be made worthy of the promises of Christ. Let us pray. Pour forth, we beseech thee, O Lord, thy grace unto our hearts, that we to whom the incarnation of Christ thy Son

Son was made known by the message of an angel, may by his passion and cross be brought to the glory of his resurrection. Through the same Christ our Lord. Amen.

in the Father, and of the Son, and of the Holy Spirit. Amen. I believe in one God, the Father Almighty, creator of heaven and earth, and in Jesus Christ, his only Son, our Lord, who was conceived by the Holy Spirit, born of the Virgin Mary, suffered under Pontius Pilate, was crucified, died, and was buried. He descended into hell. On the third day, he rose again from the dead. He ascended into heaven and is seated at the right hand of the Father Almighty. From there, he will come to judge the living and the dead. I believe in the Holy Spirit, the Holy Catholic Church, the communion of saints, the forgiveness of sins, the resurrection of the body, and life everlasting. Amen. Our Father, who art in heaven, hallowed be thy name. Thy kingdom come, thy will be done on earth as it is in heaven. Give us this day our daily bread, and forgive us our trespasses, as we forgive those who trespass against us. And lead us not into temptation, but deliver us from evil. Amen. Hail Mary, full of grace, the Lord is with thee. Blessed art thou amongst women, and blessed is the fruit of thy womb, Jesus. Holy Mary, Mother of God, pray for us sinners, now and at the hour of our death. Amen. Hail Mary, full of grace, the Lord is with thee. Blessed art thou amongst women, and blessed the fruit of thy womb, Jesus. Holy Mary, Mother of God, pray for us sinners, now and at the hour of our death. Amen. Hail Mary, full of grace, the Lord is with thee. Blessed art thou amongst women, and blessed is the fruit of thy womb, Jesus. Holy Mary, Mother of God, pray for us sinners, now and at the hour of our death. Amen. Glory be to the Father, and to the Son, and to the Holy Spirit, as it was in the beginning, is now, and ever shall be, world without end. Amen. The first luminous mystery, the baptism of Jesus. And when Jesus was baptized, the heavens were open, and he saw the Spirit of God descending like a dove and alighting on him. And lo, voice from heaven saying, "This is my beloved Son, with whom I am well pleased." Our Father, who art in heaven, hallowed be thy name. Thy kingdom come, thy will be done, on earth as it is in heaven. Give us this day our daily bread, and forgive us our trespasses, as we forgive those who trespass against us. And lead us not into temptation, but deliver us from evil. Hail Mary, full of grace, the Lord is with thee. Blessed art thou amongst women, blessed the fruit of thy womb, Jesus. Holy Mary, Mother of God, pray for us sinners, now and at the hour of our death. Amen. Hail Mary, full of grace, the Lord is with thee. Blessed art thou amongst women, and blessed is the fruit of thy womb, Jesus. Holy Mary, Mother of God, pray for us sinners, now and at the hour of our death. Amen. Hail Mary, full of grace, the Lord is with thee. Blessed art thou amongst women, and blessed is the fruit of thy womb, Jesus. Holy Mary, Mother of God, pray for us sinners, now and at the hour of our death. Amen. Hail Mary, full of grace, the Lord is with thee. Blessed art thou amongst women, and blessed is the fruit of thy womb, Jesus. Holy Mary, Mother of God, pray for us sinners, now and at the hour of our death. Amen. Hail Mary, full of grace, the Lord is with thee. Blessed art thou amongst women, and blessed is the fruit of thy womb, Jesus. Holy Mary, Mother of God, pray for us sinners, now and at the hour of our death. Amen. Hail Mary, full of grace, the Lord is with thee. Blessed art thou amongst women.

Amen. And blessed is the fruit of thy womb, Jesus. Holy Mary, Mother of God, pray for us sinners, now and at the hour of our death. Amen. Hail Mary, full of grace, the Lord is with thee. Blessed art thou amongst women, and blessed is the fruit of thy womb, Jesus. Holy Mary, Mother of God, pray for us sinners, now and at the hour of our death. Amen. Hail Mary, full of grace, the Lord is with thee. Blessed art thou amongst women, and blessed is the fruit of thy womb, Jesus. Holy Mary, Mother of God, pray for us sinners, now and at the hour of our death. Amen. Hail Mary, full of grace, the Lord is with thee. Blessed art thou amongst women, and blessed the fruit of thy womb, Jesus. Holy Mary, Mother of God, pray for us sinners, now and at the hour of our death. Amen. Hail Mary, full of grace, the Lord is with thee. Blessed art thou amongst women, and blessed is the fruit of thy womb, Jesus. Holy Mary, Mother of God, pray for us sinners, now and at the hour of our death. Amen. Glory be to the Father, and to the Son, and to the Holy Spirit, as it was in the beginning, is now, and ever shall be, world without end. Amen. O my Jesus, forgive us our sins, save us from the fires of hell, lead all souls to heaven, especially those in most need of thy mercy. The second luminous mystery, wedding at Cana. His mother said to the servants, "Do whatever he tells you." Jesus said to them, "Fill the jars with water," and they filled them up to the brim. Our Father, who art in heaven, hallowed be thy name. Thy kingdom come, thy will be done, on earth as it is in heaven. Give us this day our daily bread, and forgive us our trespasses, as we forgive those who trespass against us. And lead us not into temptation, but deliver us from evil. Amen. Hail Mary, full of grace, the Lord is with thee. Blessed art thou amongst women, and blessed is the fruit of thy womb, Jesus. Holy Mary, Mother of God, pray for us sinners, now and at the hour of our death. Amen. Hail Mary, full of grace, the Lord is with thee. Blessed art thou amongst women, and blessed is the fruit of thy womb, Jesus. Holy Mary, Mother of God, pray for us sinners, now and at the hour of our death. Amen. Hail Mary, full of grace, the Lord is with thee. Blessed art thou amongst women, and blessed is the fruit of thy womb, Jesus. Holy Mary, Mother of God, pray for us sinners, now and at the hour of our death. Amen. Hail Mary, full of grace, the Lord is with thee. Blessed art thou amongst women, and blessed is the fruit of thy womb, Jesus. Holy Mary, Mother of God, pray for us sinners, now and at the hour of our death. Amen. Hail Mary, full of grace, the Lord is with thee. Blessed art thou amongst women, and blessed is the fruit of thy womb, Jesus. Holy Mary, Mother of God, pray for us sinners, now and at the hour of our death. Amen. Hail Mary, full of grace, the Lord is with thee. Blessed art thou amongst women, and blessed is the fruit of thy womb, Jesus. Holy Mary, Mother of God, pray for us sinners, now and at the hour of our death. Amen. Hail Mary, full of grace, the Lord is with thee. Blessed art thou amongst women, and blessed is the fruit of thy womb, Jesus. Holy Mary, Mother of God, pray for us sinners, now and at the hour of our death. Amen. Hail Mary, full of grace, the Lord is with thee. Blessed art thou amongst women, and blessed is the fruit of thy womb, Jesus. Holy Mary, Mother of God, pray for us sinners, now and at the hour of our death. Amen. Hail Mary, full of grace, the Lord is with thee. Blessed art thou amongst women, and blessed is the fruit of thy womb, Jesus. Holy Mary, Mother of God, pray for us sinners, now and at the hour of our death. Amen. Hail Mary, full of grace, the Lord is with thee. Blessed art thou amongst women, and blessed the fruit of thy womb, Jesus.
Holy Mary, Mother of God,

pray for us sinners, now and at the hour of our death. Amen. Glory be to the Father, and to the Son, and to the Holy Spirit, as it was in the beginning, is now, and ever shall be, world without end. Amen. O my Jesus, forgive us our sins, save us from the fires of hell, lead all souls to heaven, especially those in most need of thy mercy. The third luminous mystery, proclaiming the kingdom. And preach as you go, saying, the kingdom of heaven is at hand. Heal the sick, raise the dead, cleanse lepers, cast out demons. You receive without pay, give without pay. Our Father, who art in heaven, hallowed be thy name. Thy kingdom come, thy will be done, on earth as it is in heaven. Give us this day our daily bread, and forgive us our trespasses, as we forgive those who trespass against us. And lead us not into temptation, but deliver us from evil. Hail Mary, full of grace, the Lord is with thee. Blessed art thou amongst women, blessed the fruit of thy womb, Jesus. Holy Mary, Mother of God, pray for us sinners, now and at the hour of our death. Amen. Hail Mary, full of grace, the Lord is with thee. Blessed art thou amongst women, and blessed is the fruit of thy womb, Jesus. Holy Mary, Mother of God, pray for us sinners, now and at the hour of our death. Amen. Hail Mary, full of grace, the Lord is with thee. Blessed art thou amongst women, and blessed is the fruit of thy womb, Jesus. Holy Mary, Mother of God, pray for us sinners, now and at the hour of our death. Amen. Hail Mary, full of grace, the Lord is with thee. Blessed art thou amongst women, and blessed is the fruit of thy womb, Jesus. Holy Mary, Mother of God, pray for us sinners, now and at the hour of our death. Amen. Hail Mary, full of grace, the Lord is with thee. Blessed art thou amongst women, and blessed is the fruit of thy womb, Jesus. Holy Mary, Mother of God, pray for us sinners, now and at the hour of our death. Amen. Hail Mary, full of grace, the Lord is with thee. Blessed art thou amongst women, and blessed is the fruit of thy womb, Jesus. Holy Mary, Mother of God, pray for us sinners, now and at the hour of our death. Amen. Hail Mary, full of grace, the Lord is with thee. Blessed art thou amongst women, and blessed is the fruit of thy womb, Jesus. Holy Mary, Mother of God, pray for us sinners, now and at the hour of our death. Amen. Hail Mary, full of grace, the Lord is with thee. Blessed art thou amongst women, and blessed is the fruit of thy womb, Jesus. Holy Mary, Mother of God, pray for us sinners, now and at the hour of our death. Amen. Hail Mary, full of grace, the Lord is with thee. Blessed art thou amongst women, and blessed the fruit of thy womb, Jesus. Holy Mary, Mother of God, pray for us sinners, now and at the hour of our death. Amen. Hail Mary, full of grace, the Lord is with thee. Blessed art thou amongst women, and blessed is the fruit of thy womb, Jesus. Holy Mary, Mother of God, pray for us sinners, now and at the hour of our death. Amen. Glory be to the Father, and to the Son, and to the Holy Spirit, as it was in the beginning, is now, and ever shall be, world without end. Amen. O my Jesus, forgive us our sins, save us from the fires of hell, lead all souls to heaven, especially those in most need of thy mercy. The fourth luminous mystery, Transfiguration. And as he was praying, the appearance of his countenance was altered, and his remained became dazzling white. And a voice came out of the cloud saying, this is my Son, my chosen, listen to him. Our Father, who art in heaven, hallowed be thy name. Thy kingdom come, thy will be done, on earth as it is in heaven. Give us this day our daily bread, and

Forgive us our trespasses, as we forgive those who trespass against us. And lead us not into temptation, but deliver us from evil. Amen. Hail Mary, full of grace, the Lord is with thee. Blessed art thou amongst women, and blessed is the fruit of thy womb, Jesus. Holy Mary, Mother of God, pray for us sinners, now and at the hour of our death. Amen. Hail Mary, full of grace, the Lord is with thee. Blessed art thou amongst women, and blessed is the fruit of thy womb, Jesus. Holy Mary, Mother of God, pray for us sinners, now and at the hour of our death. Amen. Hail Mary, full of grace, the Lord is with thee. Blessed art thou amongst women, and blessed is the fruit of thy womb, Jesus. Holy Mary, Mother of God, pray for us sinners, now and at the hour of our death. Amen. Hail Mary, full of grace, the Lord is with thee. Blessed art thou amongst women, and blessed is the fruit of thy womb, Jesus. Holy Mary, Mother of God, pray for us sinners, now and at the hour of our death. Amen. Hail Mary, full of grace, the Lord is with thee. Blessed art thou amongst women, and blessed is the fruit of thy womb, Jesus. Holy Mary, Mother of God, pray for us sinners, now and at the hour of our death. Amen. Hail Mary, full of grace, the Lord is with thee. Blessed art thou amongst women, and blessed is the fruit of thy womb, Jesus. Holy Mary, Mother of God, pray for us sinners, now and at the hour of our death. Amen. Hail Mary, full of grace, the Lord is with thee. Blessed art thou amongst women, and blessed is the fruit of thy womb, Jesus. Holy Mary, Mother of God, pray for us sinners, now and at the hour of our death. Amen. Hail Mary, full of grace, the Lord is with thee. Blessed art thou amongst women, and blessed the fruit of thy womb, Jesus. Holy Mary, Mother of God, pray for us sinners, now and at the hour of our death. Amen. Hail Mary, full of grace, the Lord is with thee. Blessed art thou amongst women, and blessed is the fruit of thy womb, Jesus. Holy Mary, Mother of God, pray for us sinners, now and at the hour of our death. Amen. Hail Mary, full of grace, the Lord is with thee. Blessed art thou amongst women, and blessed the fruit of thy womb, Jesus. Holy Mary, Mother of God, pray for us sinners, now and at the hour of our death. Amen. Glory be to the Father, and to the Son, and to the Holy Spirit, as it was in the beginning, is now, and ever shall be, world without end. Amen. O my Jesus, forgive us our sins, save us from the fires of hell, lead all souls to heaven, especially those in most need of thy mercy. The fifth luminous mystery, institution of the Eucharist. And he took bread, and when he had given thanks, he broke it and gave it to them, saying, "This is my body, which is given for you." And likewise the cup after supper, saying, "This cup, which is poured out for you, is the new covenant in my blood." Our Father, who art in heaven, hallowed be thy name. Thy kingdom come, thy will be done, on earth as it is in heaven. Give us this day our daily bread, and forgive us our trespasses, as we forgive those who trespass against us. And lead us not into temptation, but deliver us from evil. Hail Mary, full of grace, the Lord is with thee. Blessed art thou amongst women, blessed the fruit of thy womb, Jesus. Holy Mary, Mother of God, pray for us sinners, now and at the hour of our death. Amen. Hail Mary, full of grace, the Lord is with thee. Blessed art thou amongst women, and blessed is the fruit of thy womb, Jesus. Holy Mary, Mother of God, pray for us sinners, now and at the hour of our death. Amen. Hail Mary, full of grace, the Lord is with thee. Blessed art thou amongst women, and blessed is the fruit of thy womb, Jesus. Holy Mary, Mother of God, pray for us sinners, now and at the hour of our death. Amen.
Hail Mary, full of

grace, the Lord is with thee. Blessed art thou amongst women, and blessed is the fruit of thy womb, Jesus. Holy Mary, Mother of God, pray for us sinners, now and at the hour of our death. Amen. Hail Mary, full of grace, the Lord is with thee. Blessed art thou amongst women, and blessed is the fruit of thy womb, Jesus. Holy Mary, Mother of God, pray for us sinners, now and at the hour of our death. Amen. Hail Mary, full of grace, the Lord is with thee. Blessed art thou amongst women, and blessed is the fruit of thy womb, Jesus. Holy Mary, Mother of God, pray for us sinners, now and at the hour of our death. Amen. Hail Mary, full of grace, the Lord is with thee. Blessed art thou amongst women, and blessed is the fruit of thy womb, Jesus. Holy Mary, Mother of God, pray for us sinners, now and at the hour of our death. Amen. Hail Mary, full of grace, the Lord is with thee. Blessed art thou amongst women, and blessed is the fruit of thy womb, Jesus. Holy Mary, Mother of God, pray for us sinners, now and at the hour of our death. Amen. Hail Mary, full of grace, the Lord is with thee. Blessed art thou amongst women, and blessed the fruit of thy womb, Jesus. Holy Mary, Mother of God, pray for us sinners, now and at the hour of our death. Amen. Hail Mary, full of grace, the Lord is with thee. Blessed art thou amongst women, and blessed is the fruit of thy womb, Jesus. Holy Mary, Mother of God, pray for us sinners, now and at the hour of our death. Amen. Glory be to the Father, and to the Son, and to the Holy Spirit, as it was in the beginning, is now, and ever shall be, world without end. Amen. O my Jesus, forgive us our sins, save us from the fires of hell, lead all souls to heaven, especially those in most need of thy mercy. Hail, Holy Queen, Mother of Mercy, our life, our sweetness, and our hope, to thee do we cry, poor banished children of Eve, to thee do we send up our sighs, mourning and weeping in this valley of tears. Turn then, most gracious advocate, thine eye of mercy toward us, and after this our exile, show unto us the blessed fruit of thy womb, Jesus. O clement, O loving, O sweet Virgin Mary, pray for us, O Holy Mother of God, that we may be made worthy of the promises of Christ. Let us pray. O God, whose only begotten Son, by his life, death, and resurrection, has purchased for us the rewards of eternal life, grant, we beseech thee, that by meditating on these mysteries of the Most Holy Rosary of the Blessed Virgin Mary, we may imitate what they contain and obtain what they promise. Through the same Christ our Lord. Amen. Most Sacred Heart of Jesus, have mercy on us. Immaculate Heart of Mary, pray for us. In the name of the Father, and of the Son, and of the Holy Spirit. Amen.

0: good.
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My soul proclaims the greatness of the Lord. My spirit rejoices in God my Savior, for he has looked with favor on his lowly servant. From this day all generations will call me blessed. The Almighty has done great things for me, and holy is his name. He has mercy on those who fear him in every generation. He has shown the strength of his arm. He has scattered the proud in their conceit. He has cast down the mighty from their thrones and has lifted up the lowly. He has filled the hungry with good things, and the rich he has sent away empty. He has come to the help of his servant Israel, for he remembered his promise of mercy, the promise he made to our fathers, to Abraham and his children forever. Glory to the Father, and to the Son, and to the Holy Spirit, as it was in the beginning, is now, and will be forever. Amen.

Good morning, and welcome to St. Patrick's Cathedral. Today is Thursday, June 11th, the 10th week in Ordinary Time, Memorial of St. Barnabas, the Apostle. This morning, our celebrant is Father Salvo, in which today's Mass will be offered for Lena Guzman. Please rise.

Let us sing together the first verse of our entrance hymn, which can be found in your blue St. Michael's hymnal, number 523, For All the Saints, number 523.

0: In the name of the Father, and the Son, and the Holy Spirit. The Lord be with you. Dear sisters and brothers, as we begin these sacred mysteries, let us first call to mind our sins and ask our Lord to grant us his peace, his mercy, and his forgiveness. Lord Jesus, you came to heal the contrite of heart. Lord, have mercy. You came to call sinners to yourself. Christ, have mercy. You are seated at the right hand of the Father to intercede for us. Lord, have mercy. May Almighty God have mercy on us, forgive us our sins, and bring us to everlasting life. Let us pray. O God, who decreed that St. Barnabas, a man filled with faith and the Holy Spirit, should be set apart to convert the nations, grant that the gospel of Christ, which he strenuously preached, may be faithfully proclaimed by word and by deed, through our Lord Jesus Christ, your Son, who lives and reigns with you in the unity of the Holy Spirit, one God, forever and ever.
1: A reading from the Acts of the Apostles. In those days, a great number who believed turned to the Lord. The news about them reached the ears of the Church of Jerusalem, and they sent Barnabas to go to Antioch. When he arrived and saw the grace of God, he rejoiced and encouraged them all to remain faithful to the Lord in firmness of heart. For he was a good man, filled with the Holy Spirit and faith. And a large number of people was added to the Lord. Then he went to Tarsus to look for Saul, and when he had found him, he brought him to Antioch. For a whole year they met with the church and taught a large number of people, and it was Antioch that the disciples were first called Christians. Now they were in the church at the Antioch prophets and teachers, Barnabas, Simeon, who was called Niger, Lucius of Cyrene, Manaen, who was a close friend of Herod, the Tetrarch, and Saul. While they were worshiping the Lord and fasting, the Holy Spirit said, "Set apart for me Barnabas and Saul for the work to which I have called them." Then, completing their fasting and prayer, they laid hands on them and sent them off. The word of the Lord. The Lord has revealed to the nations his saving power. The Lord has revealed to the nations his saving power. Sing to the Lord a new song, for he has done wondrous deeds. His right hand has won victory for him, his holy arm. The Lord has revealed to the nations his saving power. The Lord has made his salvation known. In the sight of the nations, he has revealed his justice. He has remembered his kindness and faithfulness toward the house of Israel. The Lord has revealed to the nations his saving power. All the ends of the earth have seen the salvation by our God. Sing joyfully to the Lord, all you lands. Break into song, sing praise. The Lord has revealed to the nations his saving power. Sing praise to the Lord with the harp and melodious song, with trumpets and the sound of the horn. Sing joyfully before the King, the Lord. The Lord has revealed to the nations his saving power.

The Lord be with you. A reading from the Holy Gospel according to Matthew. Jesus said to the 12, "As you go, make this proclamation. The kingdom of heaven is at hand. Cure the sick, raise the dead, cleanse the lepers, drive out demons. Without cost you have received, without cost you are to give. Do not take gold or silver or copper for your belts, no sack for the journey, or a second tunic, or sandals, or walking stick. The laborer deserves his keep. Whatever town or village you enter, look for a worthy person in it, and stay there until you leave. As you enter a house, wish it peace. If the house is worthy, let your peace come upon it. If not, let your peace return to you." The Gospel of the Lord. Today we celebrate the feast day, the memorial of Saint Barnabas, who was one of the more active disciples in the early church that we see throughout the Acts of the Apostles, that worked so closely with St. Paul and all of the other ones that made Christianity become what it became by spreading it despite all the dangers that entailed for all of them. And St. Barnabas, something very special about him is that his name, actually his nickname that they gave him, which is Barnabas, it actually means the son of encouragement. And it's something that, of course, surely he was someone that encouraged all of the Christians that were beginning to keep on going, to know that God had a loving plan for them, to know, to encourage them to realize that even if they did not feel worthy to follow Christ, that Christ is one of mercy. Surely he was always encouraging people to also keep on doing their work and to keep on doing what they were doing. Therefore, they gave him a nickname, basically saying the son of encouragement, the encourager. But it just comes to show, though, that encouraging other people, encouraging especially those around us, and encouraging one another in our families, in our church, in our workplace, in our lives, isn't just something that we do that helps someone have a better day or to help someone feel a little better about themselves, especially since most people are walking around with worry and even self-criticism and so many things, and encouragement is such a loving words to give to one another. But it's his example reminds us that they're actually life-changing. They're not just things that help us in the moment, they're life-changing. So what happened with St. Barnabas was that when St. Paul was Saul, and he was killing, and because of him, St. Stephen had died, and he was persecuting the Christians, and of course he was famous around the Christian communities for being one of their biggest enemies. And then we know what happened, that the saint, when Saul was going on the road to Damascus, Jesus appears to him

0: gives them the conversion, and then he tells them to go into the city and follow his plan, and the rest is history. He becomes Saint Paul, and he has a true conversion that would bring him to be one of the greatest apostles to bring the faith to so many, including all of the letters that we still learn from and we always will. Is only happened because of St. Barnabas' encouragement. Because what happened was, understandably and very humanly and naturally, when Saul became Paul, and it was basically his first time amongst the Christians, they were like, "Who isn't he the guy that was persecuting us? Isn't this the same man that made it that where our beloved Stephen was martyred? And how are we going to even trust him or accept him or call him one of us after everything he's done and who we think he is?" And it was Barnabas, through his encouragement, that encouraged all of them to give him a chance, to realize that with God all things are possible, to remind them that mercy is real, and to basically encourage one another in seeing God's plan unfold. So they welcomed him, and it really affected the history of the church. So perhaps if Barnabas would not have been who he was and did not use the gifts of the Holy Spirit of saying those words of love to one another, maybe we wouldn't have a St. Paul. Maybe he would have become a Christian follower, but he never accepted the way that he was, to the point that it helped change the face of the world and our church. So it's a beautiful thing for us to always want to be, is to encourage. It's good to be grateful for those people that actually have that gift. Some people have that gift of always seeing the best in other people, and also not only seeing it, but naming it. And it's something that we have to be grateful for and know it's one of those Christian qualities that's not just a nicety, but it's something that actually changes the lives of people. God bless you. And now let us ask our Heavenly Father to help us with all of our needs. Let us pray for members of the church throughout the world. May our witness of proclaiming Christ's promise of salvation bring others to believe. Let us pray to the Lord.
1: Lord, hear our prayer.
0: For civic leaders, may they be guided by the Holy Spirit in prioritizing the needs of their communities. Let us pray to the Lord.
1: Lord, hear our prayer.
0: For all who thirst for light in situations of great darkness, may God's love lead them to peace. Let us pray to the Lord.
1: Lord, hear our prayer.
0: For all gathered here and united in so many places in this Holy Mass, may God's Holy Spirit bestow upon us the gift of piety. Let us pray to the Lord.
1: Lord, hear our prayer.
0: And for all who have passed away, especially the soul of Lena, may they rejoice forever in the peace of heaven. Let us pray to the Lord.
1: Lord, hear our prayer.
0: Loving God, we humbly ask that you hear our prayers, which we offer through Christ our Lord. Amen.

0: pray, brothers and sisters, that this, my sacrifice and yours, may be acceptable to God, our Almighty Father.
1: May the Lord accept sacrifice at your hands for the praise and the glory of his name, for our good and all his holy church.
0: Sanctify with your blessing, we pray, O Lord, the offerings present here, so that by your grace they may set us afire with the flame of your love, by which Saint Barnabas, through the light of the gospel to the nations, through Christ our Lord.
1: Amen.
0: The Lord be with you.
1: And with your spirit.
0: Lift up your hearts.
1: We lift them up to the Lord.
0: Let us give thanks to the Lord our God.
1: It is right and just.
0: It is truly right and just, our duty and our salvation, always and everywhere, to give you thanks, Lord, Holy Father, Almighty and Eternal God, through Christ our Lord. For you have built your church to stand firm on apostolic foundations, to be a lasting sign of your holiness on earth, and offer all humanity your heavenly teaching. Therefore, now and for ages unending, with all the host of angels, we sing to you with all our hearts, crying out as we acclaim.

You are indeed holy, O Lord, the fount of all holiness. Make holy, therefore, these gifts, we pray, by sending down your Spirit upon them like the dewfall, so that they may become for us the body and blood of our Lord Jesus Christ. At the time he was betrayed and entered willingly into his passion, he took bread and, giving thanks, broke it and gave it to his disciples, saying, "Take this, all of you, and eat of it, for this is my body, which will be given up for you."

In a similar way, when supper was ended, he took the chalice and once more giving thanks, he gave it to his disciples, saying, "Take this, all of you, and drink from it. For this is the chalice of my blood, the blood of the new and eternal covenant, which will be poured out for you and for many for the forgiveness of sins. Do this in memory of me."

Therefore, as we celebrate the memorial of his death and resurrection, we offer you, Lord, the bread of life and the chalice of salvation, giving thanks that you have held us worthy to be in your presence and minister to you. Humbly we pray that partaking of the body and blood of Christ, we may be gathered into one by the Holy Spirit. Remember, Lord, your church spread throughout the world and bring her to the fullness of charity together with Leo, our Pope, and Ronald, our Bishop, and all the clergy. Remember also our brothers and sisters who have fallen asleep in the hope of the resurrection, and all who have died in your mercy.

0: Welcome them into the light of your face. Have mercy on us all, we pray, that with the Blessed Virgin Mary, Mother of God, with Blessed Joseph, her spouse, with Saint Barnabas and all the blessed apostles and all the saints who have pleased you throughout the ages, we may merit to be co-heirs to eternal life and may praise and glorify you through your Son, Jesus Christ. Through him and with him and in him, O God, Almighty Father, in the unity of the Holy Spirit, all glory and honor is yours forever and ever.
1: Amen.
0: At the Savior's command, informed by divine teaching, we dare to say,
2: Our Father,
0: who art in heaven, hallowed be thy name. Thy kingdom come, thy will be done, on earth as it is in heaven. Give us this day our daily bread, and forgive us our trespasses, as we forgive those who trespass against us. And lead us not into temptation, but deliver us from evil. Deliver us, Lord, we pray, from every evil. Graciously grant peace in our days, that by the help of your mercy, we may be always free from sin and safe from all distress as we await the blessed hope and the coming of our Savior, Jesus Christ.
2: For the kingdom and the power and the glory are yours, now and forever.
0: Lord Jesus Christ, who said to your apostles, "Peace I leave you, my peace I give you," look not on our sins, but on the faith of your church, and graciously grant her peace and unity in accordance with your will, who live and reign forever and ever. The peace of the Lord be with you always. Let us offer each other the sign of peace.

Behold the Lamb of God. Behold him who takes away the sins of the world. Blessed are those called to the supper of the Lamb. Lord, I am not worthy that you should enter under my roof, but only say the word, and my soul shall be healed.

Our communion hymn is number 665, O Jesus, Joy of Loving Hearts, number 665.

0: Let us pray. As we receive the pledge of eternal life, we humbly implore you, Lord, that what we celebrate in sacramental signs on the memorial of the blessed Apostle Barnabas, we may one day behold unveiled through Christ our Lord.
1: Amen.
0: This afternoon, all of the bishops of the United States are going to be consecrating the nation to the Sacred Heart of Jesus. Tomorrow is the solemnity, and for the 250th anniversary of the United States, the bishops are consecrating it to the nation to our Lord. And tomorrow, which is the solemnity of the Sacred Heart, we will all around the United States in thanksgiving also be joining with prayers of consecration and joining the bishops and always wanting to be part of that consecrating our nation and our lives to the Sacred Heart. The Lord be with you.
1: And with your spirit.
0: And may Almighty God bless you, the Father and the Son and the Holy Spirit. The Mass has ended. Let us go in peace.
1: Thanks be to God.
0: And have a beautiful day, everyone.
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1: 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And joining us from Idaho, Olympic athlete and founder of Fit Catholic Mom, mom of 8, Rebecca Dassault. And joining us right here in the studio, the Director of Communications and Development at Catholic Charities of Long Island, Daniel Campbell. 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

0: Hello and welcome to CFN Live on this Thursday, June 11th. I'm Colleen McVeigh.
1: And I'm on senior Jim Vlaughn, and here's a look at what's trending now.
0: Well, today, U.S. bishops are consecrating the United States to the Sacred Heart of Jesus. This month is dedicated to the Sacred Heart, and the consecration is part of America's celebration of the nation's 250th anniversary. The USCCB is inviting all parishes around the country to help celebrate America's freedom of religion, a freedom to practice faith openly, without fear, in the home, church, and the public square. You can see the consecration mass right here on CFN this afternoon at 4 o'clock. Well, in Barcelona, Pope Leo celebrated mass at the iconic Sagrada Familia and blessed the Basilica's highest spire, which is called the Tower of Jesus Christ. The Basilica, which has been under construction for 144 years, is now the world's tallest church. This was one of the highlights of the Pope's week-long trip to Spain. The mass was celebrated on the 100th anniversary of architect Antoni Gaudí's death. Gaudí, who has been called God's architect, is on the path to sainthood. And today is the feast of Saint Barnabas. Barnabas was among Christ's earliest followers and was responsible for welcoming Saint Paul into the church. He introduced Paul to St. Peter and the other apostles. St. Barnabas dedicated his life to the Lord, and while he was not one of the 12 apostles, he is traditionally regarded as one of the 72 disciples of Christ and one of the most respected men in the early church. And that's a look at what's trending now.
1: I'll take that, one of the 72. That's pretty good.
0: Oh, yeah, really, right?
1: You know, I was watching early this morning the Holy Father in Spain, and he was receiving, like, questions and answers from young people. And a girl got up. It's all in Spanish, and she's obviously speaking with passion about the loss of her mother, her father. I could just read a little bit of the subtitles in Spanish. That's all I could really read. And the Pope is crying. People in the audience are crying. I'm at home at the rectory crying. I didn't even know what she was saying, but it was like a moment of sharing, like, tremendous, you know, sadness and hope in Jesus Christ. And the Holy Father got up. She came up there, gave her a big hug and held her, and it was an extremely moving thing.
0: So, boy.
1: Good things are happening over there, and I love to see it. The crowds are incredible. And
0: millions of people, yes.
1: It's a good thing. So this is just a prep for coming to Illinois, so get ready.
0: Well, that's a great way to start our morning, so thank you for that.
1: Good thing, yeah.
0: You'll be back with news from the Vatican and around the world. And joining us from the National Shrine of Our Lady of Champion in Wisconsin, Father Nathan Mudd. We'll be right back.
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4: 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In world news, thousands of faithful welcomed Pope Leo at the Montserrat Abbey, Catalonia's most sacred shrine and home to La Maroneta, the region's patron saint. After remarks from local church leaders, the rosary began in Catalan.
5: At 720 meters above sea level and about 40 kilometers from Barcelona stands Montserrat Abbey, the most sacred site in Catalonia. It is home to its patron saint, La Maroneta, a 12th century statue of the Virgin Mary. Pope Leo XIV traveled there to pray the rosary. This is how the faithful welcomed him. Once inside, and after remarks from the abbot and the bishop, the rosary began in Catalan.
6: Gloria al Padre, al Figlio, al Spirito Santo.
5: Then the Pope addressed those gathered. He recalled that Pope Francis honoured the Virgin Mary with the Golden Rose and said that now, 3 years later, he entrusts his own pontificate to her care.
7: Si contenti poter estar al pies della Maroneta per encomendarle per la confianza nella sua intercessione maternale. Il mio servizio petri e la missione dell'Iglesia in el mondo. Che clama demandant giustizia e pau.
5: During the rosary, dozens of children stood near the altar. They are members of the oldest boys' choir in Europe and surprised the crowds with the Virolai, the hymn dedicated to the Virgin of Montserrat. After the ceremony, the Pope went out to greet the worshippers gathered in the square.
7: Gracias por estar aquí. Gracias por esta hermosa manifestación de fe. Todos unidos en una sola familia. Con esta acogida de nuestra Madre María, la Virgen de Montserrat.
5: There is another link between La Maroneta and the papacy. Pope Leo XIII, the Pope after whom Pope Leo XIV chose his name, declared Montserrat the patron saint of Catalonia in 1881.
4: In national news, the Pontifical Mission Societies in the United States has announced the appointment of Most Reverend John O. Barris, our bishop, the Bishop of Diocese of Rockville Center, to its board of directors and his election as chairman of the board. Bishop Barris brings to this leadership role a deep commitment to the church's missionary identity and to the universal call to holiness. The Pontifical Mission Society said Bishop Barris's episcopal motto, Holiness and Mission, is taken from Pope St. John Paul II's encyclical, Redemptoris Missio, which emphasizes the universal call to holiness and mission in the life of the Catholic Church. The motto also expresses Bishop Barris's commitment to Pope Leo XIV's emphasis on a contemplative global Catholic missiology and evangelization, as well as the call for a missionary conversion of Catholic parishes and of every dimension of Catholic life and witness to the world. Bishop Barris said in part, I am deeply honored to serve the Pontifical Mission Societies in this new capacity. The call to holiness is inseparable from the call to mission. As we prepare for the September 24th beatification of Archbishop Sheen, I look forward to supporting the Church's missionaries throughout

of the world and helping Catholics embrace more fully their baptismal responsibility to proclaim the gospel. In other national news, the Father Payton Center in Boston, Massachusetts, is a Catholic pilgrimage and spiritual center dedicated to the legacy of Patrick Payton. It promotes family prayer and faith through its chapel, museum, and educational programs. CFN had the opportunity to visit the center. Take a look.

0: the reopening of the Peyton Center mean to you personally?
1: All of our team members coming together as a family to make this day happen, but then especially just to see these families praying, especially at that rosary when we had those five different families come up and lead the decades, and you had lisping children and teenagers and moms and dads. So just to see that prayer passed down across the generations and to allow us all to share in that joy, that was really special.
0: That was lovely to see. And yeah, the children doing it, and you hear their voices.
1: Yeah,
0: it's
1: right?
0: Great to hear. You have you have a little child doing the rosary. I know when I was a kid, I was like, I don't want to do it because I don't want to talk. But
1: they seem like naturals, right?
0: Yeah.
1: They seem like pros.
0: They're so cute when at that age and you hear them and they're praying. Yeah. That's wonderful.
1: But then also the teenagers, right? There was something special about that, that sometimes, you know, teenagers can be kind of a little bit indifferent, at least stereotypically, to something like prayer. So to see multiple teenagers there praying with their families and leading us all in prayer, again, also just a really inspirational moment. The two main takeaways that I would love for families to experience is just that they grow closer to one another in prayer, that the experience at the grotto or the rosary walk or even just our own actual chapel where we have mass, the Queen of the Holy Rosary chapel, that they're just drawn closer to one another as families, but then also that they encounter Father Peyton as one of the friends among the holy men and women of God that they can experience.
2: Our family has just been so drawn to the rosary, and we discovered Father Peyton's ministry about 3 years ago just by chance of attending our church's little event here. And ever since then, I felt a very close connection with Father Peyton and have sought his intercession at times, and just like, I could cry telling stories. Like, he's just such a beautiful priest and hopefully soon to be saint. And just his love for our Blessed Mother and for Jesus, it's infectious even as he intercedes from heaven.
0: Why do you believe Father Peyton's life continues to resonate with people today, nowadays?
3: He's got a universal story. Mm-hmm. He came from a family like each of us do. And as people get to know his family story, they might identify with certain parts of it. So they experience poverty, illness, and yet through their faith, they were able to stay together and not just survive, but to thrive and to do wonderful things. So I think that any of us, whether we're thinking about our own personal journeys or it is our family life, we get thrown curveballs, and we can see in his life and his example with his family, how that you can not only make it through, but follow God's plan for you.
4: He's a man who cared about media, and you still have such a very beautiful studios here to produce a lot of content that is directed at families. And he would be happy to see the rosary work and the grotto. He cared so much about the her Blessed Mother and proposing her to families, especially through the rosary. He would be able to be thrilled to see that we have conference facilities here as well, where families can be able to come for the retreat or some kind of conference so that they can be able to receive the spiritual nourishment they need.
0: Why was it important to reopen the Peyton Center at this time?
4: You know, when you look at family life and where it's coming from and where it needs to be going, we need to have the right infrastructure in place that can be able to welcome families and accompany them, especially spiritually. And not every place is designed to welcome families, but this very special place here is really designed with the families in mind, especially with the question behind, how do we take good care of families? And that's what is happening. And we seem to be blessed that we have Father Peyton has been transferred, is also here, who is really one of the foremost missionaries to families throughout the whole world.
0: What are your hopes and your goals for the Peyton Center moving forward from here on?
4: We have a lot of programs. It's going to be a formation place for a lot of families. We have programs that help in the formation of men. We have programs that help in the formation of couples. We have programs that help in the formation of children. and others that also promote the devotion to our Blessed Mother. So a lot of programs, schools come in, and we have adoration for young children, and there is a lot that is going to happen in this place.
5: I think the Father Peyton Center has really become a big central part of our family, not only because the column works here, but we have are always prayed the rosary on daily with our family. We have five children, thanks be to God. And it kind of puts something concrete into something that we've already done.
6: I'm privileged to serve on the board of directors, and this has been a walk, a journey that's been, it started long time before Father Peyton, but now with Father Venerable Peyton leading the way, more and more families are drawing closer to praying the rosary as a family, guided by our Blessed Mother.
7: Nice job, CFN team. Good story. Now back to Colleen.
8: Thank you, Monsignor. Well, as the nation prepares to celebrate its 250th anniversary, the National Shrine of Our Lady of Champion is inviting everyone to celebrate the Catholic Saints of America. The special event is being held at the National Shrine from July 1st through the 9th. And joining us now with all the details is Father Nathan Mudd, who is the chaplain at the Shrine, which is in Champion, Wisconsin, the site of the first and only approved Marian apparition in the United States. Father Nathan, thanks so much for joining us. I'm so excited about this.
9: Yeah, so are we. Yeah. Great to be able to celebrate this.
8: Before we start with what's happening in July, just tell, I love this, tell everybody about the National Shrine and the apparition.
9: So in 1859, Adele Bryce, a young Belgian immigrant woman, saw Our Lady a total of three times altogether. And it was at the last time that Our Lady told her that who she was, the Queen of Heaven, and then gave her a message to pray, do penance for the conversion of sinners, to gather the children and teach them their catechism, and then finally ending with a message of go and fear nothing, I will be with you. People have been coming to the shrine ever since then to find peace and answer to their prayers, especially with miracles like the preservation of shrine grounds from the Great Peshtigo fire. And lots of people have continued to receive great favors through Our Lady's intercession here.
8: Yeah, when you talk about that fire, that was, you know, a fire just spread through the area. Thousands were killed, right? But people that were at right. the site of the chapel, nothing happened around that site, right?
9: Right. They prayed the rosary all night long as the fires raged around them. And it was later described by one of the local priests as an emerald jewel in a sea of ash. Because everything else was burned, but the shrine grounds themselves were unharmed. And the people here unharmed as well, despite the fire that raged around them up and down the rest of the peninsula.
8: I'm so glad more and more people are learning about this. And I'm also excited, and I know you are, that, you know, her cause for sainthood was just opened in January, right?
9: Yeah, we're super excited to be part of this, bringing another, hopefully, American saint to the fore. She's not a saint yet, but having opened the cause, we're now beginning all of the investigations leading up to, hopefully, a canonization and approval of that, which has really helped us get into learning about other canonization causes going on in America.
8: And that brings us to what's happening from July 1st through the 9th. Let's talk about the exhibit honoring the saints who shaped America. And it is saints, blesseds, venerables, and servants of God, right? Tell us all about it.
9: Right. So our shrine staff here has done a fantastic job of investigating and looking into trying to find all of the current canonization causes from those who have been completed, so American saints, and those who are still on the way, from servants of God whose cause

0: causes have been opened and are still under investigation. To those who have been beatified, who are on those closer steps to sainthood. So we have about 76 altogether American men and women who have lived lives of holiness that we want to celebrate at this American Saints celebration.
1: Yeah, it's such a great opportunity for everybody to learn about these 76 holy men and women. You know, I think there are fewer than 15 American Saints right now. Some of the relics that people will see at the exhibit, what relics will people be able to venerate?
0: So we'll have relics of saints, like Saint Kateri Tekakwitha, which was a relic I was helpful in being able to bring to the shrine, but Saint John Neumann, Saint Francis Xavier Cabrini, Saint Elizabeth Ann Seton, Saint Damian de Voister of Molokai, to name a few of them. Especially names that people would recognize, especially those who maybe lived in those locations, from Philadelphia to New York State to Hawaii.
1: Yeah, I love that. I'm just looking at some of the names, and so I started looking. I'm learning. I'm always learning new things here. But even, Blessed Solanus Casey, if he becomes a saint, he will be the first U.S.-born priest who will become a saint. And so many more people I love are learning about. Servant of God Michelle DuPont, right, from North Dakota, this focused missionary, right?
0: Yeah, very recent in our own life, somebody that you can still meet people who knew her, who worked with her, who prayed with her. And that's a fantastic thing, to know that there are people still living today who interacted with saints in our very nation.
1: So
0: that way we don't have to think about them being in Europe or in the past, right? But people become saints here and now.
1: So the kind of, I know there will be exhibits, there will be just people there who are helping to trying to promote the causes, who will be there to help us learn more about even just the canonization process, which a lot of people don't know about.
0: Yeah, we'll have people from our own staff on site who will be talking about those things, but especially we've invited and have a lot of people who accepted the invitation from the different guilds promoting saints' causes and stories of these, not just the saints, but those who are servants of God, whose canonization processes are taking place right now, like those from the Patrick Peyton, Father Patrick Peyton Shrine. We'll have representatives here from there who will be talking about Father the Rosary and the family, the Prays Together, Stays Together.
1: Exactly.
0: And where they are in that canonization cause.
1: It's so great because it is this opportunity to discover a new devotion to a holy man or woman that you did not know, a holy person in the United States, like you said.
0: Yeah, and maybe somebody close by that you never knew about. We've learned about a lot of different saints that we didn't know or canonization causes that we had no idea were going on. People from Louisiana, people from Wisconsin, people from California. There's a lot all over the nation.
1: And like I said, this begins November, July 1st. And it begins with a novena, which I love because the shrine is near Green Bay, Wisconsin. But if somebody is not there, we can participate right in this novena. Tell us about that.
0: Yeah. If you go to championshrine.org/American Saints, I think that's the web address. But at championshrine.org, you find the Catholic Saints Novena that you can sign up for, and you'll receive emails reminding you about the Novena with the prayers for every day, as we'll be praying for a different intention every day having to do with our nation.
1: And this is open to everybody. Hopefully you are in the area, because it would be so. What you're expecting, I think, at least 15,000 people from July 1st through the 9th. It is open to families, all ages. I just want, and you know, you sent us the magazine. There's a great magazine with so much information in it, and also the website. So for our viewers, they can also get the magazine, right? Can you tell us about that?
0: Yeah, you can sign up on our website to receive the magazine and newsletters that we continually send out to keep people updated on what's happening at the shrine, as well as giving information on how to visit the shrine. As much as we would love people to know, all the graces that come with Our Lady come from visiting the shrine, the grounds where she appeared.
1: So anybody who is in the Wisconsin area, You have to go.

0: 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The website is championshrine.org.
1: Championshrine.org. That's correct.
0: Okay. And really, I'm so excited about this. I think so many people are, and I know you put so much work into this. It'll be wonderful for all the pilgrims who come to the shrine from July 1st through the 9th, everybody. Really check it out. Father Nathan, thank you so much. And, you know, we wish you so much, you know, just wish you well during this beautiful celebration of American saints. Thank you.
1: You're welcome. Thank you. Keep us and all the pilgrims who come here during that time in your prayers. Definitely. We appreciate it.
0: Definitely. Thank you so much. Well, coming up, Monsignor will be back with more news. And joining us here in the studio, Director of Communications and Development at Catholic Charity of Long Island, Daniel Campbell. Stay with us.
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4: 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In world news, in a historic first, Pope Leo became the first pope to enter a Spanish prison. During an emotional 20-minute encounter, he met with inmates involved in prison ministry programs and listened to personal testimonies, including a moving story shared by a prisoner.
5: It was the first ever visit by a pope to a Spanish prison. At Brian's One in Catalonia, around 80 inmates who are involved in ministry programs welcomed Pope Leo XIV. Though the meeting only lasted about 20 minutes, the encounter was deeply emotional. 2 women prisoners shared their testimonies with the Pope, including Monse, whose story was especially moving.
6: He experienced the death of the people I most loved, and me he transmitted the faith. Me he enfrentado al silencio de Dios. He tenido la mejor familia del mundo y sé que les he hecho mucho daño. 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
5: Afterwards, Josefina, a woman who nearly lost her son in an accident, spoke and described the incident as a miracle. Then, Pope Leo XIV addressed the group.
7: Si confiamos en la gracia divina, y nos dejamos guiar y transformar por ella, descubrimos cómo en nuestra vida el pasado no condena el futuro.

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1: This was the Pope's first stop on his second day in Barcelona. From there, he went on to the Montserrat before ending his visit with Mass at the Sagrada Familia.
2: In national news, Catholic Charities of Southwestern Ohio has outreach programs that have provided hope, support, and compassion to those facing hardship, reflecting the Church's commitment to those serving the most in need.
3: At Su Casa Hispanic Center, we believe in the dignity of every person. We walk alongside our neighbors, offering hope, healing, and opportunity. Today, we want to share the story of Gabriel, a story of resilience, compassion, and transformation. Gabriel came to Su Casa seeking help. After losing both of his legs in a tragic accident, life became a daily struggle. But Gabriel never gave up. He dreamed of walking again, of reclaiming his independence and dignity. He reminded us that even in the darkest moments, the human spirit can shine.
4: No sabía dónde ir. 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
3: Through Catholic Charities and Su Casa's The Holy Family Fund, a direct assistance program providing short-term relief for housing, utilities, and other emergency assistance needs, and through the generosity of our partner, RJ Orthopedic Lab, Gabriel is in the process of receiving prosthetic legs. Ryan Spill from RJ Orthopedic Lab and his team have been incredible partners, compassionate, skilled, and deeply committed to restoring the lives of our most vulnerable neighbors. Gabriel's determination inspired all of us. This wasn't just about prosthetics. It was about restoring hope, dignity, and the opportunity for him to live a life more self-sufficiently. We know that in the near future, Gabriel will walk again with strength, pride, and dignity. His journey reminds us of the power of community and the miracles that can happen when we come together.
4: Esto me dará el poder para perseguir mis aspiraciones laborales y el sueño americano.
3: Gabriel's story is just one of many stories of hope that Su Casa delivers to our community. Salir adelante. Gabriel is moving forward. He is resilient. He shows determination, perseverance, and hope for a better future, even when the odds are stacked against him. He is striving to build a better life despite his adversity.
2: Now back to Colleen.
5: Thank you, Monsignor. Well, students at Oceanside High School prove they have the leadership skills, teamwork, and desire to make a difference in their community. Joining us now with more on their story is Danielle Campbell, the Director of Communications and Development at Catholic Charities of Long Island. Hey, Danielle.
6: Hi, Colleen. AP research students at Oceanside High School learned a valuable lesson that took them beyond the classroom. It was an intricate and involved research project that included coordination, planning, and as mentioned, leadership, teamwork, and public speaking. And because of their efforts, these high school students collected much-needed donations for families here on Long Island who are struggling. It was a lesson that taught them valuable skills on the importance of service, and along the way, they learned how truly rewarding it is.
7: So it was not only fun, but extremely rewarding to see all the things that we were doing. So whether it was sending emails, designing flyers, going to different classrooms, picking up donations, it was really great to see not only how much fun we were having, but also the impact that it's going to have in our community. It was really, really interesting to see kind of how this all gets put together. Throughout the year, we're always working on our individual like humanities projects, and where the goal of our research usually is to improve society and do better things for our community. So it was really interesting after the AP was done and all our tests were submitted,

0: that we could actually do one of our own research projects and actually see a direct impact on the community.
1: Everyone really got on board. And this year, I think was the, not I think, I know was the biggest and best it's ever been. So we've collected over 50 cans, a ton of different toiletries like wipes, razors, toothpaste, toothbrushes. In the past, we mainly focus on toys and games, but this year we really diversified our haul and much larger quantities.
2: Mr. Pepe proposed doing like some charity work for us. So then he did some research and he proposed to us Catholic Charity. And that's how we started working with you guys. And then ever since then, we started a toy drive where me and my friends were able to create posters, go to our teachers' classrooms, and ask them to hand out like extra credit assignments for donations. And in doing so, we got a bunch of toys. We got way more donations than I thought we would. Every basket we got from the classrooms, they were basically full, which I wasn't expecting, but it was great, yeah. Everybody worked together on it, it was great.
3: What my group did, or like me and my friends, what we were working on was actually reaching out to teachers in our school. Other students, like they worked on reaching out to the businesses and getting donations from them, but we worked on actually getting our teachers and incentivizing them to say, give extra credit for students to bring in donations and such, because that way we can actually prompt our students to get a more involvement in terms of community service, which matters a lot, you know, not for just college applications, but to build a better sense of community at Oceanside. I think that what I learned was that there's a multitude of ways that you can contribute to community service and being a part of your community. I actually hadn't heard of Catholic charities up until I did this project with Mr. Pepe in my class. And it's super cool that by just giving toiletries or by giving plush toys and you know, all these types of things, that we can actually help refugees and we can help seniors and citizens in need who might not have access to these types of goods or opportunities before.
4: I thought this project was really interesting, especially because it really focused on like collaborating with each other. Instead of just like all the work being put on one person, it was more like we each had different tasks. So for example, I was part of the team that helped email teachers and collect stuff from the classrooms, but other people were in charge of making posters and advocating in different ways. And I thought it was really easy to just learn that teamwork is important in doing a project like this. So I learned really like the importance of community and really helping out your community. Before this, I did separate community service projects outside of school, but I didn't really have any plans to specifically focus on that. And then when Mr. Pepe told us about this project, I realized that it could be a really good opportunity to help out other people and focus on our community and helping out others in need. It makes me feel really good about helping out others. This is like a really good opportunity to just give back to my community and really help them in a different way that I haven't before. And it made me feel excited to be able to have this opportunity, and it made me feel good.
5: It was a really good experience. It was a lot of teamwork and communication. It was really good to work with a lot of new people that you don't see a lot.
1: Sometimes I think there's a little envy. People think, oh, you have the best students, stuff like that. Yes, but I also have the most hardworking students, I think, and that's why we're able to do something like this and make a big difference.
6: With the stuffed animals. So all for our families at Catholic Charities of Long Island that we serve. The Oceanside students were from all walks of life, and that really is what was such a beautiful thing. There were people, you know, the students were all different religions, and that's what we say about Catholic Charities. We help all faiths and all backgrounds.
7: Yeah.
6: So it was just lovely to see public high school students do this project for Catholic Charities.
7: Yeah, how great is that?
6: And grasp what we do.
7: And this is what? How many years have they been doing this?
6: This is the third year.
7: Love it.
6: And each year it gets bigger and better. I mean, they had food, diapers, baby supplies, toys, the stuffed animals. They just made such an effort.
7: I heard one of the students too saying, you know, you're welcoming, some of this will be going to refugees, right? The Catholic Charities.
6: So here's the great thing. We were able to bring it over to our immigration ministry, and they're having a refugee day, and they're going to use many of those supplies to help the families that are new to our community and really learning how to be and, you know, thriving in our community, not
7: about,
6: just surviving.
7: Yeah, all those kids. I'm looking at the toys going, you know, just welcoming these families and the parents who are so happy that you're making their children happy too. It's
6: right.
7: Just so beautiful.
6: And that's what Catholic Charities does for our refugee families. We get them, the students in school, their children in school. We help find jobs, housing, and make sure that they're able to really not just survive, right? We want them to be part of the community. They're excited to be here. And just the Refugee Day, which is coming up, is a beautiful way to welcome them and remind them how loved they are.
7: I think we saw a picture, maybe it was from last year, all the bubbles.
6: Yes, yeah, I

0: Everybody loves a bubble, that's for sure.
1: I love that. Yes, that's from
0: there
1: Refugee
0: we go.
1: Day. Right. That's it. That's on our website. If you'd like to find out more information, how you can be part of Catholic Charities and help us do what we do, we answer the call of Christ to help others, all faiths, all backgrounds, log onto our website, catholiccharities.cc. We have a QR code that you can use with your phone. We always put it up. You can run up and use that on your screen as well, on the screen as well. And of course, we want to help you. We are here to help our Long Island community. Everything stays on Long Island for all Long Islanders.
0: Right. Well, and thanks to those students, because I like that they seem to be forming a bond. Like one of the girls said, you know, I used to do community service by myself, but doing it as a group like that, and you could see their friendships are being formed there too.
1: Oh, yeah. It really touched their hearts. They had, and again, these are public school kids, right? Public school students, AP students, so smart as whips, but really got the idea of what Catholic Charities does. And it was really a wonderful experience.
0: And so well spoken. That was wonderful. Yeah. So thank you so much.
1: Okay, Kyle.
0: And we will,
1: thank you.
0: Yeah, we'll see you next week.
1: All right.
0: Thanks, Danielle. Well, coming up, we'll have more news. And joining us from Idaho, the founder of Fit Catholic Mom, Rebecca Dussault. Stay tuned.
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7: It's always been letters for me.
8: Letters are so fascinating. I mean, these little abstracts that are developed from hieroglyphs turned around into the letters we know today, capable of creating words, beautiful words, that can keep everything that's difficult and important and even holy through space and time. When I started this company together with my wife, I said, we're going to become a very, very small company. Why? Because we're going to put so much effort into each and every assignment that nobody's going to pay for it. So we are not going to grow any. Now, almost 40 years later, we have the very best customers. We have customers in 43 countries. We do typesetting in Chinese and Japanese. Why? Well, because we take care. We do our very best every time. When you hear what I'm saying, you obviously hear the words I'm saying, but you hear them with the sound of my voice. So what's the sound of the printed word? That's actually the type design. The type design gives the flavor and the spices to the printed word. So when we're creating a typeface, like the Ascension Serif that we just created, we are creating a voice for the Liturgy of the Hours. You don't recognize a word by spelling it out. You couldn't possibly read with the speed that we all do. You recognize the words as letterscapes. It's a one sign, just like a Chinese sign when you read a word. And you can even read it in uppercase or lowercase or mixed case. That means a lot when you do typesetting, because then you know that if you want people to recognize these beautiful words, we need to treat them as best we can, so that they appear as crisp

0: as recognizable as possible. Obviously, we design typefaces, and you might think that designing a typeface is creating the shape around the typeface. And it is, but it's maybe only 5% of what you do. Each and every letter pairs are spaced individually. You might say that the imagery you look at is like the tip of the iceberg. That's the 10%. The 90% is something you don't see, but it ensures that you read only beautiful words. When people see a Bible that they recognize as readable, it's all these choices that made it readable. So the typeface, the size, the kerning. We actually create beauty that actually creates a difference in the way you perceive the message. In a book, you got the book design, you got the book layout, and you got the book typesetting. So the design is the choice of typeface family, the choice of colors. Also, design includes the covers and the packaging. The layout is when the page identity is going to be established. The typesetting is the space between the letters and the words and the lines. Executing these decisions really demands a lot of attention. When it comes to the end of it, we only got one tool, and that's our eyes. We have to look at what we've done, and I will guarantee you these pages have been back and forth, I don't know, maybe 10 times before we reached the final result. So we'll create the optimal way of presenting these prayers. The awareness that this is going to be used the next 50 years every day shows you the importance of the choices you make. We're aware of that, and we try to create at the same time something new, something fresh, but also keeping the reader's mind focused. I think that's a balance you have to look for. So every time they open the book, they feel welcomed back. I think beauty and faith is interlocked. The beauty of the language for prayers, the beauty within, we're trying to make it show on the outside. And that's our deepest inspiration. The way your active Christian life can be inspired by beauty, the easier your heart is to receive the message from God.
1: 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I'm praying this one is a beautiful one, too. It's going to be available for pre-order beginning July 1st, 2026. Now back to Colleen.
2: Thank you, Monsignor. Our next guest is an Olympian, a world champion winter triathlete, fitness coach, Catholic speaker, founder of Fit Catholic Mom, and mother of eight. Joining us now from Idaho is Rebecca Dussault. Rebecca, welcome to CFN Live. I'm so glad you are here today, and that we will be talking about, you know, faith, family, fitness. But first, I have to start with that beautiful family of yours, mom of eight. This is just amazing. The ages of your children are?
3: Thank you for having me. Yeah, this that photo is slightly outdated because there's a grandchild in there and not one of our newest. So, yeah, we've got them from 24 down to one-year-old.
2: Okay, yeah. And you're now a grandmother, too, of two?
3: To two.
2: Mm-hmm. And just, you know, so busy doing all the things you're doing. But I want to back up because when you were a teenager, when you were a kid growing up, you know, you're an elite cross-country skier. And so much of your story, your beautiful story, is so faith-related. I just take everybody back to when you were a teenager. And, you know, you're at the top of your game as a cross-country skier. And you retired at the age of 18, you know, first retired. Just tell everybody, and that had to do with your faith. Can you tell everybody about that?
3: Yeah, absolutely. You know, that's the crux of my story is as a teenager, just developing as an athlete and experiencing a lot of different sports, truly. Swimming competitively for 7 years, being a top gymnast at my high school, all sorts of things had my attention in the sporting world, but none so much as cross-country skiing. And one pivotal experience worth relating is our priest used to take us on incredible adventures. He was quite outdoorsy, and he had us skiing by light of moon, the moonlight into the wilderness, and he actually said the mass for us in just full moon. And the snow was so deep that we actually had to ski up to receive the Eucharist because we couldn't step off our skis. We would sink into the snow up to our waist. So I thought, well, I've never received Jesus in the pool, nor did I ever on the balance beam, but this is pretty cool. Anyway, it was a healthy family sport. It really attracted great families, and I just thrived in it. I loved the competitiveness. I loved the travel. As I got better and better at it, it just kept expanding its horizons for me. First, I won at the state level in Colorado, where I grew up. Then I won at the national level, and then I was off to the World Championships as a 17-year-old. And I was homeschooled, so it was very conducive to as much training and travel as I needed. And it was a beautiful life, just chasing sport, but not just sport. And as you'll know from my story, a retirement at 19 is not really what's typical, but I had loved sport up until that time. And then it was really being tainted by worldly influence, that of the U.S. ski team and just experiences abroad. I was traveling just really at the mercy of a lot of teammates and coaches, and not really with a Christian support, if you will, or even a Catholic teammate ever. And so it just became very wearing on my soul. And I recognized that, and I really, truly lost the joy in competition in probably when I was 18, for about a year. I just struggled. What does it profit a woman if she gains the whole world through sport and loses her soul? And I didn't have that peace that said that this is on point with God's will. So yeah, long story short, I did retire, or so I thought, and ended up rebounding back into the sport.
2: You rebounded when you were 21 years old, right?
3: Yes. Yeah, I had our son 2 years after I retired and 2 years into our marriage. And then I just very innocently started skiing again, just to get back in shape and enjoy being outdoors and having him in the front pack initially, and then the backpack as he got bigger, and just skiing for fun. And then I competed because we had a race come to our local area. And I just could not get into the ski race. And I won, and I beat who would become the four-time NCAA champion again that year. She was a formidable racer from Estonia who was already a two-time Olympian. And I beat her, and it's like, wait, Lord, that's funny, not funny. What are we doing here? And my husband said, you got a ski race again. You have a talent that has really been brushed under the rug, and we've got to get out there and be the salt and the light, and we can do it as a family. And I thought, oh yeah, yikes. I just had really put my skis away and didn't think that was going to be part of our lives, but God wrote a totally different story that really blessed me and continues to bless me and my family. Yeah. I continue to coach not only my own children, but the local race team, and just have an impact through sport, because it is truly a school of moral excellence if rightly applied.
2: Yeah, first of all, I just love that priest for giving you that beautiful memory and that moment in your life. And you know, this calling for cross-country skiing and sports, but also that you realize that, you know, I got to continue with this gift. And I'm just a little bit back. When you did what you did, you're a mom, you're traveling with a baby, and you're an athlete. Back then, it had to pave the way for other mothers and athletes out there to do what you did.
3: It did. I didn't necessarily realize it at the time. But looking back, I can tell that I had to really cut the red tape, as it were, of doing sports, specifically this sport, without really the backing of a team that understood not only being a parent athlete, but being the mother. It was all things new. The ski team was
2: love that picture. That's great.
3: Yeah, right. That's my, that was 2 years. No, I'm like, that was my last pregnancy on our farm.
2: Where
3: I'm
2: skiing.
3: My husband snowcat grooms 3K on our own property here. But yeah, it just was a lot of cutting of red tape. And even at the Olympics, people say, how was the Olympics? I'm like, oh, it was so stressful. It was so stressful just to get my family to be able to participate in the ways that we were used to after 2.5 years of traveling the world together year round. For whatever the sport demanded of me, because I was always, you know, daughter of the church first, then mother, then wife, then mother, then athlete, and to keep that hierarchy of priorities straight. And so looking back, though, there was about five women at the top of the World Cup who all took a baby break. They announced that they would be back after they gave birth in a non-Olympic, non-world championship year. They came back, and at that time, where I was cutting red tape, the World Cup figured it out, and they started rolling out the red carpet, so they'd have nurseries and some helpers, and just it became so much more accepted. And I would like to think that, yeah, traveling

the way that I did, and going through all of the massive amount of hurdles to bring a family on the road, that it really helped people to see that there are going to be women who can and will do both successfully to the praise of God's glory. And yeah, little things like having my children on the podium and just giving them the fullness of the experience too. I never wanted to go be mother the athlete without them, but really draw them into the experience. And so it continues, it's continued to morph as we've had more and more.

0: Catholic mom, what you are doing, and you know how they can find out more about that, because we can get involved today with that, right? Moms, you can get up and out, and how?
1: Yeah, thank you. Yeah, Fit Catholic Mom was just born of being asked, how do you do what you do? What is this about? And, you know, for me, it's like, this is an extension of what I do every day, is really to find my own physical health, mental health, and obviously spiritual well-being. Holiness is the goal. But to do that, we've got to integrate the body and the soul. And really to do that well is sometimes takes a training. People have not grown up with knowing how to be sporty or healthy or athletic or fit, as it were, but without the cult of the body creeping in. Likewise, to be so spiritually minded that we forget that the flesh is just an integral component in this. We've got to take care of this temple. And when we bring those two realities together, it's a very powerful witness from our own lives. So teaching women to do that, teaching women who are, you know, pressed for time, as we all are really today, but as mamas who just don't find the time for themselves, but they're the most needed person. They're just, without the mom being healthy, happy, and holy, how does she form the next generation? I don't know. Yeah. So really helping her unpack that in a way that is really aligned with what she does have time to do and does have energy to do. Because you could run down to any gym and say, yeah, I'll show up for an hour and a half every day. Well, how long is a mom of 7 or 8 or not 10 or 2, you know, going to keep that up? Maybe not long enough to actually see results. So really respecting that she needs a fitness method from home or at home that integrates her family into parts of it and really helps her to do this sustainably. You know, that's the long-term lifestyle goal.
0: Rebecca, your story is inspirational. I think it will inspire other moms. And I know you're a motivational speaker as well with CatholicSpeakers.com. So if anybody wants you to come speak at times, if you're, you know, in the area, you could do that. But please tell everybody how they can find Catholic Fit Mom.
1: Yeah, you can always find me at Fit Catholic Mom, both on my website, fitcatholicmom.com, also social media, Facebook and Instagram at Fit Catholic Mom. And then, you know, Rebecca at fitcatholicmom.com. But yes, I love to get out there and speak, whether it's to youth or to women, and to really inspire people to take up the call of the church to harmonize the whole human person. Why? For the praise of his glory, and the body is involved. So love to train on that, teach on that, and inspire.
0: Body, mind, and soul. Rebecca, thank you so much. We appreciate you joining us today.
1: Thank you for having me.
0: We'll be back after a short break.
2: Hart, what's going on?
3: I'm leaving.
2: Why? What did I do?
3: Not enough. Constantly ignore me. You barely eat anything healthy. You're half as active as you used to be. The pressure is just too much. I quit.
2: Okay, I get it. I'll do better. Just please, don't leave.
3: Okay. But remember, if I go, you go.
4: Listen to your heart. Don't let it quit on you. Uncontrolled high blood pressure could lead to stroke, heart attack, or death. Get yours to a healthy range before it's too late.
5: Colleen, I'm the first to admit that I jump on the bandwagon the minute
0: yes.
5: the team gets in the finals,
0: yeah.
5: right?
0: Yeah.
5: So I'm a Knicks fan now,
0: yes.
5: although I've never been any kind of fan of basketball at all.
0: But
5: everybody's
0: a Knicks fan. And today,
5: yeah.
0: People came in just giddy.
5: Yeah. Miraculous
0: turnaround.
5: You know, smiling,
0: turnaround. Right, yeah, and just right. so happy. And and that's everywhere around us now.
5: Be honest,
0: very
5: with you,
0: happy day.
5: New York could use them. So I'm
0: yep.
5: praying for those Knicks to win, because I think New York needs a big shot in the arm right now. It'll be a great thing for us.
0: Yeah, exactly.
5: It'll be a cool thing. So let's go Knicks.
0: Let's go Knicks.
5: I don't know any of you guys, but let's go Knicks.
0: Well, that's it for this hour. We hope you join us again tomorrow right after Mass. I'm Colleen McVay.
5: And going to Orlando live right after the show with the USCCB conference, so you'll be able to see our live coverage. For now, I'm Monsignor Jim Vlaughan. Thanks again for joining us, and let's go Knicks.

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With six hospitals, employed medical practices, and a large home care